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0: Back in Empower Field at Mile High, getting you set for Sunday Night Football as the Rams and the Broncos set to do battle. Here's how Los Angeles lines up on offense. Alaric Jackson, the left tackle, 6'7 and 338, six-year pro out of Iowa, college free agent signed by the Rams back in 2021. This offensive line may be the biggest offensive line in all of pro football. Left guard is Steve Avila, 6'3 and 335, four-year pro at a TCU, second-round pick of the Rams back in 2023. The center is Dylan McMahon, 6'3 and 290, second-year pro out of North Carolina State. Kevin Dotson, the right guard, he is 6'4 and 330, seven-year pro out of Louisiana. And Warren McClendon starts tonight at right tackle for the Rams, 6'4 and 315, fourth year out of the University of Georgia, fifth-round pick of the Rams back in 2023. Tight ends, and there are a bunch of them, and they are good players. Tyler Higbee is the starter, 6'6 and 253, now in his 11th season out of Western Kentucky. We also will see Terrence Ferguson, the local product, went to Heritage High School before attending the University of Oregon. He's in his second year. He was a second-round pick of the Rams last season. They also, if Colby Parkinson is able, he is the blocking tight end. So you'll see three and sometimes four tight ends in the game for the Rams. At receiver, Davante Adams, one of the game's best, 6'1 and 205. Now in his 13th season out of Fresno State. Davante last week in that win against the Giants, 8 catches for 195 yards and 2 scores. By the way, the 195 yards represents the fourth most yardage for Adams in a single game in his career. Had an excellent night. Puka Nacua is not going to play tonight. And so Konate Mumfield will be the other starting receiver, 6'1 and 188. He's a second-year pro out of Pitt, seventh-round draft choice last year for the Rams. Kyren Williams at running back, 5'9 and 207, fifth-year pro out of Notre Dame, a fifth-round pick of the Rams in 2022. On the season, 12 carries for 85 yards for Williams, 23 for 126, averaging a healthy 5.5 yards per carry. You'll see Blake Corum also, and in two games, he's averaging 6 yards per carry. This Rams running game is something that the Broncos are going to have to get a hold of. Matthew Stafford Stafford, the quarterback, 6'3 and 215, 18th season out of Georgia. Originally the first pick in the draft by the Detroit Lions back in 2009. Last week in that victory against the Giants, 22 of 31 for 327 yards, four touchdowns, did throw an interception. Matthew Stafford is one of the game's best throwers, and Sean Payton talks a lot about him this week in preparation for this game. So the Rams come in again with a very balanced offense. San Francisco, Seattle, the Rams in the NFC West. Seattle, of course, lost today. San Francisco wins, so the Niners, the Broncos' next opponent, will be 3-0 after this weekend. The Rams right now are 1-1, same as the Broncos. Right now, we're going to toss to a little bit of the Alumni Weekend celebration and listen in with Connor McGahee,
7: whose contributions to the Broncos helped set the championship standard for the franchise. Please welcome Broncos alumni from the 1960s and 1970s, led by Broncos Ring of Famer Rick Upchurch. Broncos alumni from the 1980s, led by Broncos Ring of Famers Steve Foley, Carl Mecklenburg, and Dennis Smith. Broncos alumni from the 1990s, led by Pro Football Hall of Famer Gary Zimmerman, Broncos Ring of Famer Rod Smith, and members of the Super Bowl 32 and 33 championship teams. Broncos alumni from the 2000s, led by Pro Football Hall of Famer Champ Bailey. And Broncos alumni from the 2010s and 2020s, led by the members of the Super Bowl 50 championship team.
0: Ben, it was great seeing a lot of those former players last night. The Broncos threw a bit of a celebration, and many, many players in attendance. It's always great to get guys back together so they can celebrate what they have accomplished, which has been so very important in building this franchise. We'll take a timeout from Empower Field at Mile High. The Rams and the Broncos coming up on the KOA Broncos Radio Network.
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0: L.A. 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Familiar names all across the front. Garrett Bowles at left tackle, 6'5 and 300 pounds, now in his 10th season out of Utah. First-round pick of the Broncos back in 2017. Ben Powers to his right. The left guard is 6'4 and 310, 8-year pro out of Oklahoma. Luke Wattenberg starts the center, 6'5 and 300 pounds. He's now in his 5th season from the University of Washington, a 5th-round pick originally of the Broncos in 2022. Quinn Miners at right guard, 6'3 and 320. Miners in his 6th season from the University of Wisconsin-Whitewater, a 3rd-round pick of the Broncos in 2021. He's given up 1 quarterback pressure in 2 games. He leads all guards in that category thus far. Mike McGlinchey at right tackle, 6'8 and 315. McGlinchey, a 9-year pro out of Notre Dame. Starting tight end is Evan Ingram, 6'3 and 240. 10-year pro out of Ole Miss. Ingram had a catch last week. It was a dandy. He went for 17 yards, 5 receptions in 2 games for 60 yards. He does have a receiving touchdown. We'll also see Adam Troutman and Nate Atkins for sure. At receiver, we've got Cortland Sutton, 6'4 and 216. Court, a 9-year pro out of SMU, 2nd-round pick of the Broncos in 2018. 3 receptions last week in that home victory against Jacksonville. 5 on the season. So the Broncos want to get Cortland going tonight. I would look for him to be in the game plan early against the Rams. Jalen Waddle, the other receiver, 5'10 and 185, 6-year pro out of Alabama. They got Waddle going last week, 8 catches here at home against Jacksonville for 138 yards. And he seemed to be sort of the catalyst to get this offense going. We'll see what happens tonight. J.K. Dobbins at running back for the Broncos, 5'10 and 212, 7-year pro out of Ohio State. Last week, 10 carries for 36 yards in 2 games, 18 carries for 72, averaging 4 yards per carry. We'll see R.J. Harvey as well. Bo Nix, the starting quarterback of the Broncos, 6'2", 217, 3rd-year pro out of Oregon. First-round pick 2 years ago, and actually, 2024, this being his 3rd season. 12th overall pick by the Broncos. Last week, 22 of 31, completing 71% of his throws, 288 yards, 1 touchdown, and 1 interception. We head down and listen to the Broncos starting lineup with Connor McGahee.
13: And left guard from Oklahoma, number 74, Ben Powers.
14: Ain't no other king in his web thing, Nick siblings.
13: And center from Washington, number 60, Luke Wattenberg. And right guard from Wisconsin Whitewater, number 77, Quinn Miners. At right tackle from Notre Dame, number 69, Mike McGlinchey. At tight end from Dayton, number 82,

And wide receiver from Illinois, number 13, that's Brian. At wide receiver from Alabama, number 17, Jalen Waddle. At running back from Ohio State, number 27, Chase.

0: wide receiver from Southern Methodist, number 14, Cortland Sutton. Head coach Sean Payton and the rest of your Denver Broncos.
1: Broncos tonight in their royal blue, actually navy blue, tops and bottoms, with the same color helmet. Rams will be in all white, white jerseys, white pants with blue helmets. So it's a Sunday night matchup. Everybody excited, full house as you might expect. And a lot of people looking at this game, as Rick Lewis talked about, as a possible Super Bowl preview, with that game being played at SoFi Stadium on February 14th. And that would be just fine, I'm quite certain at this point, for the Broncos and the Rams. Denver trying to get their offense on track. 11 first half possessions for the Broncos in 2 weeks. Of those 11, 7 of those have ended in punts. So important tonight, certainly, for the Broncos offense to get off to a better start than what we have witnessed in both of the first couple of games, one against Kansas City and then that home victory last weekend against the Jacksonville Jaguars. Broncos have won 14 of their last 15 here and in Power Field at Mile High. And in fact, they have won 9 straight games against NFC opponents. Now, to counter that, the Rams have won 8 consecutive games against teams from the AFC. So something, as they say, has to give. Let's listen in as we have an introduction from Connor McGahee.
2: Please remain standing and kindly remove your caps as we honor America and our armed forces around the world with the singing of our national anthem. Performing the anthem tonight is the lead singer of Clay Street Unit. Please welcome Sam Walker.

0: Rendition of the national anthem tonight by Sam Walker. United States flag on the playing field here at Empower Field at Mile High. The state flag of Colorado on the opposite end. Just had the flyby. And we are getting set for what shapes up to be a really entertaining football game.
1: Yeah, Denver's going to have to play their best football game here tonight, Dave, in all phases, I believe, to beat this good Rams team. They're certainly capable of it. We'll see if they're up to the task.
0: They certainly finished that game against Jacksonville from an offensive standpoint the way they wanted to. In fact, the Broncos had at least 45 yards on each of the last six drives against Jacksonville. That's the kind of effort you're going to have tonight. You got to stay on the field. You got to end drives with points. There can't be a lot of three and outs and put this Rams offense back on the field, even as good as the Broncos defense is. Tonight's referee is Bill Vinovich, 21 years as a referee. He's had three Super Bowl appearances as a referee, 18th year, I should say, as a referee. We're going to head down to the middle of the field, and tonight's coin toss coming up.
2: Bring it in, gentlemen. Heads? Tails. Los Angeles, you are the visitors. What is your call?
3: Heads.
2: He called heads. It is tails. You want to toss? You defer. You want the ball, right? Which way you want to kick? Which way you want to kick? Stay where you are. Los Angeles, even the first half. Good luck, gentlemen.
0: There was a lot of jabbering going on, I can tell you that. I think the Broncos won the ball in both halves. But the Broncos won the toss. They have deferred, and thus it'll be the Denver defense against Matthew Stafford and this Rams offense as we are getting set again for the Sunday night matchup. It looks, again, like it's going to be a beauty. Weather is perfect here in the Mile High City. You could not ask for a more perfect football night in September. Let's sit down in the middle of the field. Actually, the sideline. She was in the middle of the field earlier, but Susie Wargin.
4: Yeah, Dave, I've got Champ Bailey with me. It is loud in here. Champ, you've got 127 alumni here for alumni weekend. What's it like getting together with these guys? It's great to swap stories and also check on each other.
5: Look, it's amazing. It's needed. We love it. I mean, you don't realize how many guys you haven't seen until you see them. And I just appreciate the love and the memories that we all share, man. It's amazing, especially at this point in our lives. We all need each other. Here we are, man. And the funny thing is, it doesn't just start here. This is what people see. But we stay connected all year, every year, year in, year out, just checking up on each other. It's an amazing connection that football has given to us.
4: I love that. Hey, you made it very clear this past week that, with due respect to all of the other DBs, you're all in on PS2 all the time, including tonight, right?
5: Are you kidding me? Every day that kid lace it up. He's my number one, so I look forward to seeing him continue doing what he does, man. He's carried that torch tremendously, and man, he's the best of the best right now.
4: Appreciate you, Champ. Take care. Sir. Thanks, Dave. Sorry, back to you, Dave.
0: D'Andre Tillman on the tackle of the opening kickoff at the 27-yard line. Rams moving left to right. We'll start at that point.
1: Justin Simmons, the great Broncos safety, planted the flag, and it didn't break like last week with Tim Tebow. I love these midnight blue uniforms, blue and blue, blue socks. They're 2-0 since they introduced these in 2024.
0: This crowd is already at a fever pitch. Double tight end set, three tight ends in the game. Now all aligned to the right side. Play fake for Stafford. Throws the ball in the flat, wide open tight end out of the 30, 35-yard line and belted out of bounds. That is Davis Allen. Davis Allen out to the 38, almost the 39-yard line. A gain of 13. Brandon Jones on the tackle on the opening play, a first down for the Rams.
1: These Rams have about two or three, maybe even four tight ends that can make plays against you. Broncos linebackers are certainly going to have to be aware of them.
0: Again, three tight ends in the game, two to the left, single tight end. That is Terrence Ferguson in motion left. Now they run it left, and a good run, but flung to the turf after a gain of about four. Justin Strnad was there on Kyren Williams. Strnad, who is starting inside with Alex Singleton in his seventh year out of Wake Forest, had seven tackles last week, one of those a tackle for loss. That's a gain of three on first and 10, bringing up a second down and seven. We played exactly a minute of the opening quarter.
1: Strnad and Singleton both need to tackle like that. Get them on the ground.
0: Adams in a slot inside one of the tight ends, Davis Allen. Two receivers in a slot right. Stafford shotgun snap, looks left, throws left. That pass caught by Allen. Allen is hit by Benito and also by Pat Surtain. About a yard short of the first down at the Rams' 48-yard line. It's a gain of six, and it brings up a third down and one. Davis Allen already has a couple of catches in the first series. He had two catches in two games coming in.
1: Now both Benito and Surtain were out there on that far sideline stopping him from picking up that first down.
0: Stafford under center on third down and one. They bring Allen in motion. They hand it off. Cutting outside, stepping out of a tackle. Williams with a second effort will have a first down. Kyren Williams looked like he was going to be hit in the backfield for a loss. But a gain of four will move the sticks, and the Rams have a first down. Surtain on the tackle.
1: Yeah, Williams is a handful, Dave. Three straight 1,000-yard rushing seasons. He likes hitting it inside and breaking it outside. He'll do that a lot if you're not careful.
0: Rams moves left to right. First and 10 now at the Bronco 48. They started the game from their own 27. Stafford under center. Again, three tight ends in the game. And they run it off right guard. Williams burst into Hufanga at the Bronco 43-yard line. But that's a gain of five on first down and 10. That's exactly what the Rams want to do. Q Robinson also there for the Broncos. Second down and five.
1: Well, they got some good push that time on their offensive line. Zach Allen got caught up in it. Left that gaping hole there on the right side.
0: The Rams tight ends, Tyler Higbee, Colby Parkinson, Davis Allen, Terrence Ferguson. We've seen them all in this first series. One receiver in the game, that's Devontae Adams. Play fake now for Stafford. Stafford avoids pressure, steps up, throws a ball that is incomplete at the 28-yard line. That ball intended for Tyler Higbee. And good coverage there by Riley Moss. And it brings up a third down and five. Denver has brought some pressure early, Rick, making Stafford step up into the pocket and throw it a little bit quickly. That was Hufanga on a safety blitz.
1: Yeah, that time a safety fire from the right side of that Broncos defense. And Dave is right. Stafford had to get rid of that ball a little faster than he wanted to.
0: This place has fourth quarter intensity, and we played less than 3 minutes. Here's a third and five from the Denver 43. Three receivers wide left. Stafford in the shotgun, pumps once, steps up and down he goes. Nick Benito with the sack. Loss of four, Benito's first sack of the season. And the Broncos defense forces the Rams into a punt.
1: And that's a matchup you want to watch here tonight. Alaric Jackson, their left tackle, dealing with a knee issue. Benito did a great job getting to Stafford on that play.
0: Chris Abrams Drain back at the 10-yard line, awaiting the kick of Ethan Evans. Good stop by the Bronco defense. Snap is good. Evans very high punt, real short. Abrams Drain underneath it at the 14-yard line with the fair catch. And the Broncos offense trots out onto the field. We've got a timeout here at Empower Field at Mile High, 37 yards on that punt. 10:58 left in the opening quarter. Denver has it for the first time. We are scoreless between the Rams and the Broncos on the KOA Bronco Radio Network.
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0: First straight game, the Rams have had to punt in their opening drive. Denver will start their opening drive moving right to left from their 14-yard line. Tonight's broadcast is powered by Chevron, committed to our local communities, and safely delivering affordable, reliable energy that powers Colorado forward. Dave Logan, Rick Lewis, Susie Wargie with you. It is loud here in Power Field at Mile High. Broncos defense forcing a punt. Now we see what Bo Nix and company can do as they quickly settle at the line of scrimmage. Nix is under center, tight trips right. Now he brings Waddle in motion, lines him up as an offset fullback left. Now Troutman comes in motion. They hand it off and hit behind the line of scrimmage and drop for a loss is J.K. Dobbins. Lost back to the 12 of 2. That was Jalen Watson. These two corners for the Rams, Trent McDuffie and Jalen Watson, both probably familiar names, Rick, to Broncos fans because they both played in Kansas City.
1: Yeah, and they love their new secondary in Los Angeles. Both those guys are very good players, especially McDuffie.
0: Ingram, Bryant, and Waddle in a trips right. Sutton by himself left on second down and 12. Rams rush four. Bo throws wide open in the flat. The ball caught by R.J. Harvey. Harvey is bulldogged to the turf out to the 18-yard line. The tackle there by Quentin Lake. It's a gain of 6, and it brings up a third down of 6 as the clock rolls to the 10-minute mark of the first quarter.
1: Once again, you see how comfortable R.J. Harvey is catching the football. And it turned around to catch that on the run. What a decent pickup.
0: 52nd reception of his NFL career. And obviously last year he was a rookie. Waddle from the outside of 2 in motion now. He'll be the middle receiver of 3 wide right on this third down and 6. Nix is in the shotgun. 4-man rush. Bo in the pocket. Bounces around. Now in trouble. Gives ground. Has to throw the ball away from the goal line. They won't say intentional grounding. There was a receiver in the area. That was Josiah Stewart with great pressure that time. And the Broncos will go 3 and out.
1: Yeah, that time when he tried to break outside, he had 3 different Rams defenders chasing him deep in his own backfield. Had no choice but to just dump it.
0: Xavier Smith back at the L.A. 32-yard line. And Jeremy Crawshaw averaging 50 yards per punt early in the season. Receives a snap inside the 5. Reverse end-over-end kick. Smith will watch it hit at the 37. Bounces toward the Broncos sideline. In fact, into the Broncos sideline. And that'll work out nicely. That's a 45 5-yard punt. We've got a timeout with 9:27 to go in the first quarter. The Broncos and the Rams from Denver scoreless on the KOA Broncos radio network.
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0: Three straight games, the Rams haven't scored on their opening drive. 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
10: Five-man pressure. Stafford. Quick throw. Ball intercepted. Talanoa Hufanga down the west sideline. Hufanga cuts up inside. Inside the 30. 20. 15. 10. 5. Touchdown! Talanoa Hufanga. His first interception as a Bronco. A memorable one.
11: No doubt about that. 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Welcome back to Broncos React. I'm Ryan Edwards. 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Give us a call, shoot us a text. We're on until midnight. Let's get after it here. Steven, you're up first here on Broncos React. What's up, Steven? Oh, well, one more time. Got you there, Steven?
12: Hey, how you doing?
11: I'm doing great, man. Thanks for your patience. How are you?
12: I'm doing fantastic. There's no need for patience here, man. Just sitting in the traffic on I-25.
11: All right, well, drive safe out there. How is that scene, man?
12: I got to be honest with you. Really, I don't know if I'm going to be able to talk too much at work tomorrow. I'm pretty hoarse voice-wise. That was when Hufanga took that pick six back. That is the loudest I've heard that stadium.
11: I can't even imagine what that was felt like in that moment. I mean, especially because Davante Adams had the almost 50-yard reception. They get into Broncos territory. You're like, oh, here we go again. And then he stepped in front of it. I can't even imagine, man. That must have been crazy.
12: It was absolutely wild. You know, hats off still to Pat Surtain, just still the number the number one corner in the league. But, I mean, it just really shows you how good Davante Adams is. He's just top of the line. In my mind, I think he's a first ballot Hall of Famer. But Pat Surtain, I mean, hats off still. We're going to have to get after it next week, too.
11: No doubt. Steven, drive safe out there. Thanks for the call.

0: this text here. Hi, Ryan. I was on the phone with my mom when they were down 16-0. Parents live in Ohio now. She was watching, too, and said, I bet the Broncos will come back and win. And mom was right. Mom usually is right. Just throwing that out there. Alex, Highlands Ranch, you're up next here on Broncos React. What's up, Alex?
1: What's up, Ryan? I mean, Ryan.
0: Hey.
1: I mean, this game, I was just speechless. I couldn't believe it. I mean, like, if you look at the total team stats combined of both teams, like, if I told a random person on the street I got, I would have been like, this team got 482 yards total and another team got 257 yards. You'd think the team that got 482 yards would win. Well, Ron, that's what the Broncos did. They won, and they only got 257 yards of offense, but the defense in the second half helped carry them back, helped bring them momentum. I love the second half adjustments Davis would have made. And they just went right down the field both times, and they had great field position, too. I think that's the best thing, and I think this team keeps getting confidence each and individual week after week one, and I think that's something the Broncos need to keep going on and working on. I think the biggest thing they need to work on is they need to get the ball going in the first half. They didn't get a first down in the first – they didn't get a – they couldn't convert on a third down in the first quarter.
0: Correct.
1: Until the second quarter, which that's something they need to work on. I think Davis Webb needs to figure out how we can open up the ball more. Also, they had less penalties, too. Only 5 penalties. Kudos to the Broncos. I think the Broncos overall did great. I think they just need to make some minor adjustments, keep going. That's what Sean Payton says. Keep the momentum going. We'll keep going week after week, 1-0 each week. Let's keep going. Excited for the San Francisco 49ers. And let's just keep going in this tough rest of the next 3 games in our toughest schedule. But here we go.
0: Here we go, Alex. Appreciate it, man. Thanks for the call. Chris, you're up next here on Broncos React. What's up, Chris?
2: How you doing, Ryan?
0: I'm doing great, man. How are you?
2: Good. Just heading home from the stadium.
0: How was it?
2: Oh, man. The energy there was like another nail by the way. Like, it was crazy. It was one heck of a roller coaster ride, I'll tell you that.
0: I mean, we take it, right? I mean, there's certainly some frustration about the slow starts, and I only imagine that the beginning of the game was a tough one. But come on, man, those second halves, again, nail-biter, yeah, but fun.
2: Tale of two halves. I mean, 30 points in the second half, we'll take it. I mean, you hate to sleep in the first half offensively, but when you wake up like that, I'll take it every time.
0: Hey, Chris, do you live local, like Denver Boulder area?
2: Oh, man, I don't. I live in Greeley. I keep hoping that one day you guys are going to expand to Northern Colorado with a restaurant out there, but
0: that'd be cool.
2: Unfortunately, I don't.
0: Okay. Well, I appreciate it. Well, thanks for calling, man. Thank you.
2: Yes, sir.
0: All right. 56690. Let's see here. Holy cow, how do you wind down and get to sleep after that game? Unbelievable comeback against a really good team. With the schedule being so tough, that was a huge win from Debbie. Well said, Debbie. All right, we're going to take a quick break. Again, we're on till midnight, 303-713-8585, 56690. Today's game is presented by Children's Hospital Colorado, official Children's Hospital of the Denver Broncos. We'll be right back on the KOA Broncos Radio Network.
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5: Nix throws the ball. Wide open receiver. Catch at the 40. Midfield. This is Pat Bryant. Cuts back inside. Still on his feet. Hold on to the ball, Pat. He's swung to the turf at the Rams 35-yard line. That is a gain of 40. Tackled there by Cam Curl. Nix daps up Bryant. Why not?
6: 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I guess I probably could have done the Pat Bryant touchdown. There's a lot of options there. But the Pat Bryant 40-yarder was such a big play. It was the biggest play of the game for the Broncos. And again, they go on to win tonight, 30-26. We go back to the phones, and Donald, you're up next here on Broncos React. What's up, Donald? Hey, Donald, you there?
7: Yes.
6: Hey, what's up, man?
7: Hey,
6: Donald, do I have you?
7: Yes.
6: All right. What'd you think of the game?
7: Good.
6: Hey, Donald, I think we have a bad connection, man. I apologize for that. I really do appreciate it. Call me back next week, all right? Let's go back to the phones, and again, we're on a little bit of short time, but Kyle, San Antonio, what's up, man?
8: Oh my gosh! Okay, that's the last one I have in me. I don't know if you guys got the audio. The AirPods probably suck, but oh man, what can I say? Mahi Magic is back. I'm so glad that these young players, they're not adopted, Bo Nix, Jonah Coleman, they adopted this, the Mile High Salute again. We're bringing it back. We're just vibes in this team. We're flowing. Things are a little bit wonky. Sure. We always want things we can improve on. Pat Surtain absolutely playing their lockdown. Riley, I love you, my boy. I really do. I root for you, but you know, you can't get caught looking in the backfield and then having that Duke, number four get the chance to go up and get that score. If
6: we can
8: hold him there, maybe run out the clock a little bit more, maybe this game's a little bit different. But you know what? What else but cardiac Broncos, I guess. You know, do we believe? Abso-freaking-lutely we believe. So, with that being said, pumpkin spice lattes. I'm so upset that every single time, like, Tanaloa Hufanga got an interception, I was Tebowing because I just was, like, gripping this Broncos flag, like, as hard as I could. The one that I have, I usually have it hanging from my car. I know I got to go, but, like,
6: yeah.
8: I was just gripping it so hard, and I believe. So, we make it 1-0 this week, make it 1-0 every week, baby. Let's go, Broncos!
6: All right, thank you, Kyle. Appreciate it. Back to the phones, and Mario is up next here on Broncos React. What's up, Mario?
9: Ryan, first and foremost, how fortunate are we to have somebody like you, the best thing going in all of Broncos media, to run the React? Couldn't be a better person. And Ryan, mark my words, someday this team is going to play a full four quarters of really good football, and it is going to be a sight to see.
6: How was that scene inside the stadium, brother?
9: It was unbelievable. Like, I've heard some of the calls, and the guy that said earlier that the loudest he heard the stadium was on the Hufanga pick six, damn near. Like, I can't think of any time it was louder than that. Because it feels like such a long time coming, Ryan. I mean, Hufanga should have had five or six picks last year. He could have had three in this game. And if Hufanga finally gets that pick, the place is just going to explode, and it absolutely did. And, of course, it was a pick six and a massive spot. And, Ryan, I keep thinking to myself, and I keep telling people, they can't keep winning games where they don't show up in the first half, and then it takes a miracle. Like, they can't keep scoring 30 points in the second half to win. There's no way that they can do that against a team like the Rams. And sure enough, Ryan, here they are. They scored 30 points in the second half. They overcome an absolutely brutal first half, and it's just like, just throw all conventional wisdom out the window when it comes to this team. Everything that you think you know about football and how it's supposed to go, it's out the window, because this team is completely different, and at this point, you just have to expect it. And it's like, I don't care how they win. I don't care if they ever do put together first worth of football, because when push comes to shove, if they are in the game, when it is late in the second half, the team finds a way to win. And even if Bo Nix's stat line isn't what we all want it to be and what we all hope it to be, he's the franchise guy. And with the game on the line, he's not a top 10 quarterback. He's a top 5 quarterback. Bo Nix wins freaking games. He just has to be in a position to do so. And that's what the team did.
6: That is what the team did. Mari, I got to let you go, brother. I appreciate you calling in, though. One more call here before we hit the top of the hour. Ethan, you're up next here on Broncos React. What's up, Ethan?
10: Hey, thanks for taking the call. Just what an electric environment was there. I do wish that they would have ran the ball with just a minute left there to stop the clock. But they got in the end zone, and you know what they call a team that plays well in the second half and gets the win? A winning team.
6: That's right. That's exactly right.
10: Thanks for taking the call. Have a good night, man.
6: Yeah, too. Drive safe out there. Thanks for calling in, man. All right, we'll take another quick break. We are live until midnight, so plenty of opportunity for you guys to get in. Calls, text 303-713-8585. 56690 is our KOA Commerce Burdell text line. Tonight's game is presented by SRM Concrete, the official concrete supplier of the Denver Broncos. 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
5: This place has fourth quarter intensity, and we played less than 3 minutes. Here's a third and five from the Denver 43. Three receivers wide left. Stafford to shotgun, pumps once, steps up and down he goes! Nick Bonito with the sack. Loss of four, Bonito's first sack of the season. And the Broncos defense forces the Rams into a punt.
6: 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A couple of texts here. Great win. Would love to hear your views on how we are missing Cooper. He adds pressure and contains so much better than Ellis. Without him, they seem to be key on blocking Bonito, which makes his job tougher. We need him back. Yeah, there's no question, especially in the run game, you miss Jonathan Cooper. That contain, you see that being a bit of an issue here against the run early on in the season. I don't know when Cooper will be available, but the LA Rams, 23 carries for 116 yards, averaging 5 yards per carry. They could have run it more, honestly. It was one of those games where they're up by two scores. It felt like they probably could have worked the clock a little bit more, but they got pretty pass happy. You had Matthew Stafford with 55 passing attempts tonight. That's not a recipe for success for that team. Well, let's go to the hotline very quickly before we go back to the phones. And Rick Lewis calling in. What up, Rick?
18: Hey, Ryan. I called to celebrate with you, the Iron Man of KOA Radio.
6: My man.
18: You've been on the radio today for what, 13 hours straight?
6: Oh, no, I got a break today. I was in here at 8, did a couple hours, then came back at 4. So today was light work.
18: Well, I'll tell you what, I might as well stay up all night.
6: Yeah, no, right?
18: Because I'm on the radio tomorrow morning at 6 a.m. I know I'm not going to be able to go to sleep. after a game like that. I just wanted to celebrate with you a little bit, man. We talk about this so much on the radio, and it's to see a game like we saw tonight where the Broncos really won against all odds. I mean, it just, you look at the numbers, you think the Broncos got blown out and lost by four touchdowns.
6: Mm-hmm. Yep.
18: But this team, I still can't wrap my head around it. I think maybe this is what we should expect. This is who they are. They're going to slow start every game and then come back in the second half. But I heard one of your callers say, just before you took the break, eventually this team's going to put it all together in all three phases from the opening kickoff. And then imagine how good they can be. But man, let's celebrate this one. You know, when the schedule came out, I did not think the Broncos would win this game. I don't think you did either. And so I was still kind of relaxed about it. I didn't think they were going to win it anyway. I was kind of thinking, well, this is going to be the toughest game of the season against the team that everybody thought was going to be Super Bowl champs. But that comeback, man, in that second half, I don't even know what to say, man. I'm beside myself. We saw so many amazing things happen in that second half. And the Rams lose down under, mm-hmm. and lose at Mile High. Think about that.
6: How about that? Pretty wild, my friend. Pretty wild. Man, you guys crushed it tonight. And by the way, Courtland Sutton led the team in receiving. You called that for the pregame. You said you liked Courtland Sutton to have a big game tonight, and he was very clutch.
18: He was. I think I also predicted there was going to be an interception coming tonight.
6: Oh, yeah.
18: And I thought it'd be Riley Moss. It turned out to be Hufanga, who gets two,
6: yep.
18: including that pick six. There's your NFL Defensive Player of the Week. He also got a sack.
6: No doubt.
18: And he's a guy that you love to see be successful, because anybody that knows him knows what a great human being he is as a person, and such a great football player too, man. Super happy for him.
6: No doubt about it. You'll be on with me on Wednesday on KOA Sports. I can't wait to celebrate with you some more, my friend. Thank you.
18: Man, looking forward to it. You have a great last hour. You do a great job, man. I'll be listening to you on the way home.
6: I appreciate you, brother. That's the best. Rick Lewis, color analyst for your Denver Broncos. 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
6: All right, 303-713-8585. Ryan and Indy, you're up next here on Broncos React. What's up, Ryan?
20: Hey, Ryan, how's it going?
6: Good, man. Thanks for calling in.
20: Yeah, absolutely. I'll be quick because I got to get some sleep and I got other callers. But, hey, look, I thought the defense really came up big tonight, you know, holding the Rams to, you know, a field goal three times in the second quarter obviously was huge, because once we got it going in the second half, we were able to come back. So I think that was a big part of the game tonight. Obviously, once we started getting going, things started really rocking. We had the Mile High magic again, you know, like usual. Love playing at home on prime time and getting a W. That's always fun. You know, I thought Davis Webb was all right tonight. I'm still not quite sure why we're going empty so much when we have short yardage. And I, you know, was a little bit confused with some of the play calls down the stretch, especially when, the Rams had, you know, one timeout left and we could have maybe ran the ball once or twice more down there in the red zone. But all in all, great win. Always good to get, you know, another win in the column. Looking forward to next week. Looking forward to talking to you, Ryan. Have a great week, man.
6: Yep. You too. Appreciate it, Ryan. Yeah. It's good to hear from you. Love you too on the way out. Sorry. We gotta kind of roll through some of these. Pat in Sedona, been hanging on. Thank you for your patience, Pat. How are you?
21: It's fine. I tell you what, those Broncos are the most entertaining team to watch and listen to. And I love listening to the radio station and Logan and you know, when he was talking about Kyle Funga's interception and he was getting to the end zone, man, I thought he was going to lose his voice there for a minute, man. He was stretching. And then Pat Sedan, I mean, they all played very well. The defense, You know, it's like everybody talks how bad they were in the first quarter. Let's put it this way, guys. It could have been a lot worse than 16-0, how bad things were going for them. They kept it together as best they could, and then they figured it out, and then they got those sacks. Oh, my gosh. They got to the quarterback, and they did a really good job. I mean, we had two players that got, you know, the guy that got the two-point conversions and that 40-yard pickup in the second half. And
6: yeah, it was great. Hey, Pat, I'm sorry. I got to run. I appreciate your call. Thanks for hanging on. We got to take a quick break. 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
5: Calls for the snap, four-man rush. Low in the pocket, hits the check down. RJ with room to run. 25-30. The speedster down the east sideline. Bulldog out of bounds into the Rams sideline with the first down to the 38. That's a 19-yard catch and run. Cam Curl, the safety for the Rams, on the tackle. Maybe that will get them going a bit. First and 10, Denver.
6: It was nice seeing R.J. Harvey back out there, left temporarily, but I thought between him and J.K. Dobbins, there were certainly some nice moments today. Just felt like they had a difficult time getting going there in the first half. Welcome back to Broncos React. We're on until midnight. 56690 is our KOA Common Spirit Health text line. Somebody says, my son coined the Broncos team the heart attack horsies. I like that. It's good. A couple other texts. This one, KOA coming in like a local station tonight deep in the heart of Texas. I'm old school. I sat in my truck listening to Dave and Rick on KOA with YouTube TV on my iPad. What a game. Very cool. Thank you for listening all the way down in Texas. And love that KOA can be heard all the way down there. Back to the phones. And Craig, Cheyenne, you're up next here on Broncos React. We're on until midnight. What's up, Craig?
7: Hey, thanks for having me. I appreciate that.
6: Yes, sir.
7: Talking about the noise level in the stadium tonight was incredible. The only time I heard a mile high at a louder level was when Tim Tebow threw that pass against the Pittsburgh Steelers to Demaryius Thomas, and they ran into the end zone. That stadium erupted. And here, I wasn't there at the stadium, but I could hear it through the radio call with Dave Logan. Like, and Dave Logan has an incredible ability to express the game to you. So that's also why your previous caller, I like to listen to the games versus watching them. I'll watch the highlights later, but I like to listen to Dave Logan call the games.
6: Really well said. Yeah, and honestly, back here in the station, we're tending to watch on the TV, but I'm listening more to the detail of Dave's call, and it's a pleasure, certainly. I'm 100% with you. Craig, thanks for calling in, man.
7: Of course. Thank you.
6: I appreciate it. Dave, you're up next here on Broncos React. What's up, Dave?
8: Hey, you know, when you look at the beginning of the season, you look at that first 6 weeks of the schedule. But if they go 3-3 to start the first 6 weeks, they might be in good shape. I think they have a realistic chance to go 4-2, which sets them up perfectly for the middle half of the middle part of the season where their schedule gets a lot softer. So I think they're set up pretty good. I think 4-2 should be their goal now. I think they should be on their way. So we'll see.
6: No, I'm with you, man. I mean, certainly you think about you needed the Jags game because it was in conference. That was a really big one. This one could have kind of gone either way. I mean, certainly it's good to get the win. You need to get your home wins. But being an NFC opponent, it was more of like, all right, for the calculus of later on in the season, it only matters just to get a win. But the way they did it, the way they continue to fight is the most impressive thing, because those are the kind of momentum things that can continue to carry you. Hey, Dave, do you live local here, Denver Boulder area?
8: Yeah, I'm driving home right now. I live in Arvada. I've been going to the games for over 20 years, so driving home right now.
6: Fantastic. Well, I'd like to give you a $50 gift card to Sam's Number 3 Diner and Bar if you're cool with it.
8: I would love that.
6: Okay, I'm going to put you on hold. Shannon's going to talk to you on the other side. Again, that's another winner for our $50 gift card to Sam's Number 3 Diner and Bar, presenting sponsor Denver Defense 3 and Outs. Broncos React gives away three $50 gift cards every week to listeners in Denver and Boulder. Debbie was a winner earlier. And I have another person that just won. So we actually gave away all three tonight. We'll have three more to give away next week. But we appreciate you guys rolling with us. Skillets is up next here on Broncos React. What's up, Skillets?
9: Oh, not much. Bo's first sneak of the game. Third quarter, I think.
6: Yeah.
9: 1 yard.
6: It's good to see
9: him in the game. The most important play of the whole game. 1 yard won this game. And you know what else? Guess who's got the best punter in football?
6: I think the Broncos might have an argument for that.
9: I think so, too. I think he's the best punter in football. You know who's going to be in the Super Bowl?
6: I feel like you're going to say the Broncos.
9: Yeah, you want to know who they're going to play?
6: I feel like you might say the LA Rams.
9: Minnesota Vikings.
6: No, the Minnesota Vikings. Hey, man, they're 3-0 right now.
9: Well, that's my pick. And don't forget, referees helped us a little bit, but that's just the way it goes. That's life in the big city. I'm 1099.
6: Thank you, Skillet. Carrie in Boulder is up next here on Broncos React. What's up, Carrie?
10: Hey, I want to congratulations to the Broncos for pulling it off. I got a little bit nervous earlier, but I think they just made the effort to win, and patience must have her perfect work. And that is how you wake up and just think, we're going to win this thing. And I just want you to keep up the great work. You're doing such a great job.
6: Thank you, Carrie. It's great to hear from you. Really appreciate that. Mark in Estes Park. What's up, Mark? How are you?
11: Hey, how are you guys doing? Hey, I think it needs to be talked about in the first half that the Broncos were only in that game because they held on the field goals and kept it a 16-0, which allowed me to say at halftime, we got them right where we want them.
6: I agree. Yeah, I mean, that's such a underrated part of this entire conversation. And, you know, Sean even said that in the post game, said that when he was asked about the way the game was unfolding, he said, boy, I really like what our defense is doing because they are keeping this a two-score effort. And obviously that was a big deal because they were able to tie it.
11: Yeah. Now, you know, I was like everyone else. I was nervous. I was the Jags game, you know, and we should be used to it at this point. I am concerned about J.K. because he pounds the ball. He can get you the 4 yards, which I think is on his average. You know, what we need to happen so that he can actually break one? When are we going to see that?
6: I think you'd like to just see them continue to work with it. I think it's a little bit of the offensive line. I think it's a little bit of him, and maybe he's just kind of getting his feet under him since he didn't play in the preseason and he was a little banged up. Mark, thanks for the call. Really appreciate that. 303-713-8585, 56690, KOA Comments Bird Health text line. This one, I agree. It's a different ball game when you can mute the TV and listen to Dave and Rick on the call, and will forever be special to me. Man, this team. Let's go, Ryan. Heck of a game. Completely agree. All right, we're going to take a quick break. We'll be right back on the KOA Broncos Radio Network.
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5: Broncos bring five. Stafford gives ground. Throws a ball that is intercepted. Intercepted by Talanoa Hufanga. And it's over. Hufanga to the rescue. He gets two. His first two as a Bronco. And Denver, how many times have I said this in the last year in a few games? In improbable fashion, down 16-0 at halftime, rally again and beat the Rams 30-26.
6: What a game. What an ending. Here's Sean Payton talking about those interceptions from Talanoa Hufanga after the game.
16: Yeah, listen, he obviously gets a game ball. You know, those the interception for the touchdown was, you know, the play of the game, right? Just what that does for you, and the play at the very end. You know, he's been such a consistent performer for us and leader. I love him. I love coaching him. I went to give him the game ball in the locker room, and I kind of felt that he already had the two prior, so it was more symbolic. But no, I was happy.
6: Well, certainly. Can imagine that. Sean Payton, a replay presented by Ramos Law, official injury law firm partner of Broncos Country. Ramos Law, what makes us different makes us better. Let's head out to the hotline, though, because Susie Worgen actually has some more information on Talanoa Hufanga. That was, as you just told me, not his first pick six against Matt Stafford?
17: I know. And you know what, Brian? This is how cool Huff is, that he didn't want to bring it up. I had a good chat with him in our post game, and when we got done, he's like, you know, that wasn't the first time I picked him off for a pick six. And I'm like, you're kidding. And Dave brought up that, you know, Stafford's had 33 career pick sixes, and I told him that. I said, you were number 33. He's like, well, I don't want to like gloat about it, but his point was the last time he had it, which was in 2022, he's like, I was so much younger then, and I wasn't as tired as I am now. I'm like, he's what, 25?
6: So much younger.
17: But he's so much younger. He's like, I'm exhausted. And I said, well, you probably should be. So, but I thought that was interesting. He picked him off when he was a 49er.
6: That was so cool.
17: And for a pick six to the house. Yeah.
6: That's incredible. And again, you know, it's funny because we go into these games, Susie, thinking about like, what's the storyline? You and I are talking, who are we going to interview? All those kinds of things. And yep. I guarantee if either of us knew that he had a pick six against Matt Stafford, that would have been one of the first things we asked him about. We'd be like, oh, well, hey, you have good success against Matt Stafford, but you had a great interview with him, by the way.
17: How did we not have that on our
6: radar? I know. By the way, can't say enough nice things about Susie's interviews, not only pregame, but the postgame. Great interview with Talanoa that we have up on our website right now. Really good stuff.
17: Thank you. I appreciate that, Ryan. You're doing a great job, too.
6: I appreciate it. Susie, thanks for calling in. Oh, hold on. I'm sorry. I didn't mean to cut you off. What did you say?
17: Oh, I said I love your nickname of Iron Man, of what Rick called you.
6: Rick is such a good dude. I appreciate you. Susie, thank you so much.
17: Yes. All right. See you guys.
6: All right. You're the best. Susie Worgen, sideline reporter. Yeah, we always want to celebrate. I feel like we go to 1 o'clock in the morning. Just kidding, Shannon. Just kidding. I would like to, but that's not necessarily an option. All right, we go back to the phones, and Eli is up next here on Broncos React. What's up, Eli?
0: Hi, I think we have like a top like three safety group.
6: Hey, listen, man, Talanoa Hufanga as a free agent addition. Same thing with Brandon Jones. Pretty solid. I mean, JL Skinner does a great job. Special teams, same things with Devin Key. It's a really strong group, and hopefully that doesn't get tested, but I tend to agree.
0: Yeah, because, like, Hufanga is really fast. Like, on that sack, on Matthew Stafford, he went fast, and then he can obviously get three, almost four interceptions.
6: I'm with you, man. It's been fun to watch, and that secondary is playing with a lot of confidence. Thanks for the call, man. I really appreciate it. Andrew, up next here on Broncos React. What's up, Andrew?
1: Brian, man, what a great game. You know, something in Mile High City, the pumpkin spice latte hits a little different.
6: Right.
1: And this one was just a little sweet, and I love it, and it had the right toppings. You know, I wish we could simplify the offense. The first half, I don't know why we were shotgun a lot. And I love when Bo Nix was under center because it made him respect the run. And so when he bootlegged, he had more opportunities to hit guys, you know, open. I would love to see a little more run. I know we're down to, you know, our third running back, Tyler Bidet, but man, we might not have to call up the Cody Schrader kid and see what he has, you know, because I know we need to run the ball as much as we can, and I love the second half we ran the ball a lot. And, you know, what I love about our defense, it shows a championship, you know, medal that it's ready to compete at a high level, and I love for our offense to catch up. Second of all, I want to say is what is your level of concern with Riley Moss? He kind of had like a couple, you know, questionable, you know, pass interference, but also he got burned on one. Love the show, Ryan. I'd like to hear your feedback on Riley Moss. Call next week.
6: All right. Appreciate it, Andrew. I'd say there's going to be moments. I mean, he had the DPI, which is tough. And then, yeah, the 48-yard touchdown was him peeking in the backfield. That he's got to clean that up. But there are moments he makes play. He got a really beautiful pass breakup today in the game, too. There's a little bit of a boom bust. I know that typically with a corner, you don't want those kinds of things. But I still think that there's a lot more positive. I believe there's a lot more positive with Riley Moss than negative. Let's try to sneak one more call in before we take a break. Cowboy Todd is up next on Broncos React. What's up, Cowboy Todd?
18: Hi. Ryan?
6: Yes. What's up?
18: Can you hear me?
6: I can.
18: Good. Second time caller. Called in last week. Mm-hmm. I'm living off the grid, running a cattle ranch.
6: I remember you.
18: Yes. Thank you for that. We talked about the Flacco pass, the 80-yard.
6: Yes. We relived the Ravens loss for a moment.
18: Yes, we did. I just want to say that the whole thing has turned around. Everyone has seemed to be so happy now and so on the Broncos side now after they were so negative after the last week. And I was saying just let's get together. We're going to be okay. It's going to work out. And look what happened.
6: And look what happened.
18: That was the most amazing game ever. No one's ever going to see a game like that ever again.
6: I completely agree. Cowboy Todd, enjoy living off the grid as usual, and I will check in with you probably next week. I hope so. After another win. We'll take another quick break. We'll be right back on the KOA Broncos Radio Network.
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34: Touchdown Denver on the quarterback sneak. 29-26 Denver with 47 seconds to go. Did you hear the cadence?
35: I did.
34: It's a
35: I did.
34: Very deliberate cadence.
6: It was a very deliberate cadence. Welcome back to Broncos React. 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We have our three winners for the Sam's number 3 Diner and Bar 3 and Outs. Dan, Debbie, Dave. Coincidence they all started with D, but that just worked out. It's very nice. They all won a $50 gift card to Sam's number 3 Diner and Bar, presenting sponsor of Denver Defense 3 and Outs. Broncos React gives away three $50 gift cards every week to listeners in Denver and Boulder. We're on for another 20 minutes, so I'll take as many calls as I possibly can in that amount of time. Go back to the phones, and Randy in Denver's up next here. What's up, Randy?
4: Yeah, hey, that's the first time I've ever been to a Denver stadium.
6: Yeah, what'd you think?
4: Talk about noise.
6: Yeah?
4: Holy God.
6: Jeff, did you have fun?
4: I don't know if I can hear you. God almighty. My friend said, bring earmuffs. God almighty.
6: That's home field advantage right there. That's what it's supposed to sound like, Randy.
4: Oh, God.

0: week, but I kind of wish this team would find some kind of offensive identity earlier in the game. But I think it'll get better. I just feel like it's like a team that has like all the ingredients for a great recipe, but they haven't put it all together yet.
1: I think that's fair.
0: And so I'm hoping to see something better going forward. I'm curious why they don't run the ball more, especially like on short yardage. I think that would kind of open up the play action better. I don't know what you think about that, but I'll leave it at that.
1: Oh, I agree with you, Frank. Thank you. I agree with you on that. The third and one where you're passing tonight didn't make a lot of sense to me. Even the goal line stuff late, we just played that touchdown from Bo Nix leading up to that. The Rams still had a timeout in their pocket. You could have absolutely forced them to burn that, which really limited the opportunity for a comeback. There were some interesting play calling down there. You had some incomplete passes where you allowed the Rams to keep their timeout in their pocket. They still had 47 seconds left. We watched the Chiefs do this for years, so I don't know. That was a little confusing for me, but once again, we get to have those conversations in a win. We'll take another quick break. Brian Sawyer, I will get to you guys on the other side. We'll be right back on the KOA Broncos Radio Network.
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0: High kick. Kadzis circling underneath it. Has it at the 30. Bobbled it, but reclaimed it. Now heads to the west sideline. He speaks from down the sideline with a good return. Colby Kadzis trying to ignite this Broncos team, and he does so with an excellent return. And the Broncos will start. Let's see where they spot him out of bounds. I believe at the Rams 40.
2: How about Colby Kadzis? He had 4 kick returns for 107 yards and 3 punt returns for 39 yards. A lot of texts tonight on our KOA Common Spirit Health text line talking about Colby Kadzis having a big night. And I just love how aggressive he is. You heard it on the broadcast when Dave and Rick were talking about it. He just is always looking for a big play. And the Broncos, without Marvin Mims in this game, needed a returner that was willing to be aggressive in the field position battle. And he was. He was great. We go back to the phones. 303-713-8585. Brian. Highlands Ranch is up next here on Broncos React. What's up, Brian?
3: Hey, Ryan. Thank you so much for taking my call.
2: Yes, sir. Thank you.
3: I want to tip my hat to Bronco Country. You really came across on the television broadcast tonight. I want everyone to know, and you may have caught this, Mike Tirico commented that some of the NBC cameras were shaking, which is incredible. I mean, our stadium was rocking so hard that the cameras were shaking. That doesn't happen in most stadiums in America, and it happened on national TV tonight for the whole world to see. This victory will dominate the sports puck cycle tomorrow morning and tomorrow afternoon. We came across as the place, and it's going to attract more players in the future. So we're in great shape. We have a new stadium coming, but this stadium looked really good on national TV. And hey, Ryan, guess what? We had a little weather. How about that? A little rain, yep. A little slop, and that was really cool. But the thing I mainly wanted to talk about is, and Dave Logan mentioned this, Broncos were 3-for-3 in the red zone tonight, right?
2: Right.
3: Okay. They were also 2-for-2 going for 2 points, which is also, in my mind, a red zone effort. So give Davis Webb and the offense props. In my mind, they were 5-for-5 inside the 10 when it counted because everybody's locked in. The Rams know they're going for a score, and that solves the problem we had with the Chiefs and the first half of the Jacksonville game.
2: Yeah, and I agree with you on that, Brian. Thanks for the call, man. I got to get to Sawyer here so we can get to our final couple of breaks. I apologize for cutting you off there, but thank you. Sawyer, what's up, man? You get the final word. Sawyer.
4: Hey, do you hear me?
2: I got you.
4: Cool. Hey, Ryan, long-time listener, first-time caller. Thanks for taking me on.
2: Yes, sir.
4: Driving back from the game right now. Wanted to talk about the offense. So I'm happy we won, but I think we can all kind of look inside and say, hey, we love the play calling, but maybe Sean Payton needs to go back to the play caller. Maybe no more Davis Webb. I want to hear your thoughts on that. And personally, I like when Bo kind of uses his legs. We play some backyard Bo ball. Sure. What do you think about all that?
2: I like that, too. I'll give you my answer on the other side. 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
2: All right. Final moments here. We got one more break to go. But Sawyer asked the question about Davis Webb. I would keep rolling with Davis Webb for a little while longer. I think that's an important development that the team views as kind of a long-term look at that position. Also, again, you got the head coach who believes that this is the best thing for the team. If he didn't think it was the best thing for the team, he would have taken this thing back already. So there's still some development. There's still some things to improve on. I am 100% agree with Sawyer on Bo Nix using his legs more. They did a couple of design things with him tonight, but if you're a third and short, it should be a Bo Nix keeper, or it should be, you know, right around the edge or something along those lines. There's more opportunities there to utilize his legs, and I hope they do. Bo Nix after the game with Voice of the Broncos, Dave Logan, presented by Dan Capitalist Law, a serious firm for serious cases.
13: Let's sit down to the locker room, talk with the quarterback of the Denver Broncos, Bo Nix. Bo, it's Dave Logan. Congratulations, man. I don't even know where to start, but how would you characterize this game from your vantage point?
14: Well, I mean, again, started a little slow. 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And next thing you know, we're back in the game, tied up, and we got the whole fourth quarter to play.
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2: That's good stuff. I appreciate you, Shannon. You always know how to make me laugh. All right, final moments here of Broncos React. Boy, it's been a bit of a whirlwind, I understand, here in the post game. Thank you guys for your patience tonight. Certainly, we're a little limited on time. Looking forward to, again, a longer React show next week during the course of KOA Sports. We're going to be on full shows all week, so plenty of chances for you to react there as well. So thank you guys for your patience tonight with all of it and sort of the quick-moving processes that we had to have. But what a win. Broncos are 2-1. They got the 49ers next week, and I can't wait for that. Want to thank Jimmy Churchill and Kyle Marshall on Parabolics tonight. Rick Weiner, our statistician. Jim Zayas, our spotter. Alan Jackson, Jesse Trujillo, Zach Seegers, Grant Smith, Shannon Scott, Miranda Emmons, Anthony Rodriguez, JoJo Turnbow, Nick Ferguson, Benjamin Albright, Mike Irby, Dominic Bond, Jessica Farias, Chris Donaldson, Dave Tepper, for Susie Wargen, Rick Lewis, Dave Logan, myself, Ryan Edwards. Thank you guys for listening. We'll be back next week. Be back tomorrow at 3 o'clock on KOA Sports.
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27: From ABC News, I'm Wayne Cabot. President Trump says five people under arrest in the UK in a possible plot against an airbase that the U.S. uses to attack Iran intended to cause a lot of damage. ABC's Lama Hassan in London.
28: Images obtained by British news outlets appear to show shirtless suspects handcuffed sitting in the road. Bomb disposal robots examining the vans. Police enforcing a 400-yard cordon and evacuating 85 households as a precaution.
27: The Kilauea volcano is rumbling and could erupt into hurricane-force winds now battering Hawaii. County Mayor Kimo Alameda worries about toxic ash.
29: It could shoot as high as 1,000 feet, right? So, and then if there's wind, then that wind pushes that tephra all over to the surrounding communities.
27: Pope Leo leading evening prayers at Lourdes, the Catholic shrine in France. After meeting with survivors of clergy sex abuse, really listening to them, they say afterwards, among them a man who lost his faith 60 years ago and hadn't been to Mass until Sunday. Leo telling them that more needs to be done to address the shameful scandal. On his third day in France, Leo again waded into the end-of-life debate. France now allows adults with incurable illnesses to receive lethal medication. The Pope called medically assisted death false compassion. A former pastor accused of murdering his wife is back in court in the morning in Ohio. Caleb Flynn's mistress took the stand Friday and read thousands of texts he sent her. His lawyer admits he was not faithful, but that doesn't make him a killer, he says. Flynn, a one-time American Idol contestant. Taylor Swift becomes the most awarded artist in VMA history, dedicating her prize to Dolly Parton. The Seattle Mariners began their season with World Series hopes, making it to Game 7 in the ALCS last year. Now they fired their manager. This is ABC News.
2: Well,
30: here's the latest from KOA News. I'm Carrie Mack. The Broncos moved to 2-1 on the year after a 30-26 thriller with the Rams. Denver came out in the third and tied the game at 16 with two touchdowns through the air. This was after a scoreless first half. Denver Broncos coach Sean Payton, happy with Talanoa Hufanga's epic pick six.
31: The interception for the touchdown was play of the game, right? Just the play at the very end. You know, he's been such a consistent performer for us and leader. I love him. I love coaching him.
30: Broncos go on the road to San Francisco next week, and you can hear the game and all of our Denver Broncos coverage right here on KOA. And an unincorporated community in Boulder County pushing to form its own local government. This November, people in Niwot will vote on multiple ballot measures that could make the community an official town, giving it local control over services now provided by the county and allowing it to raise sales and property taxes.
32: We're creating an entire government that can continue to raise taxes, and their budget is woefully short. If this were to pass, they'd need to raise taxes pretty quickly.
30: The Neighbors for Niwot Committee Chair Ari Adler says the group fears a new Niwot government could lead to unwanted development to help pay for the cost of running the town. And someone drove their car into a North Glen apartment unit on Sunday, leaving neighbors visibly shocked.
33: Well, I was like in shock, completely gone. They've got support beams holding up the wall.
30: North Glen police confirmed the crash happened around 3 p.m. near 107th and Pecos. The residents inside the unit suffered only minor injuries. A proposal going before the Denver City Council on Monday night to eliminate unnecessary data about people's gender identity.
34: You want us to engage in gender dysphoria and accepting their delusion.
30: That's community advocate Jesse Paris. That's the latest from the Common Spirit Health KOA News Desk. I'm Carrie Mack on KOA.
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1: There's a little gallows humor there from our friends Lord Huron. Not Dead Yet is the name of that tune, and it's a good one. They're just going to be out on tour again within a couple of months, I guess. David Politis is our guest talking about his latest book, Missing 411 Alaska, chock full of fascinating cases, very mysterious, plane crashes, assumed crashes. I keep saying that, but planes that go missing, just vanish. No wreckage, no bodies, no evidence that they ever came back to Earth. They just are gone. What is the explanation? Well, Dave thinks there's a possible UFO connection, maybe portals we're talking about. We're going to get into, in this half hour, the most famous of all those missing plane cases involving a politician. The students of politics would remember the name, Hale Boggs. We're going to get into that in a second and then open up the phone lines with your questions, calls, and comments a little bit later. So stick around.
2: It may be hard to believe, but identity theft is the number one crime in America. 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
1: Dave Politis, so we come to the case of Hale Boggs. Who was he, and why was he in a plane flying over Alaska?
5: So Boggs was the House Majority Leader in the U.S. House of Reps. He was a Democrat, enjoyed going on the road, supporting fellow campaign people. He was an influential figure in Washington, D.C. He was a majority whip from 62 to 71, and being the majority leader, 71 to 72. He made several flights to Alaska over the years in support of different people in Alaska. Nick Begich was the person he was supporting on this trip. And he was raised in Minnesota, Croatian heritage. That is important to me. And talking about Begich, and when Boggs came up, it was a big deal in Alaska. To get somebody of that notoriety to go all the way to Alaska to campaign for someone was almost unheard of. But they flew in there, and at Anchorage International, a man named Don Yons was the owner of a company called Pan Alaska Airways. And he had flown his Cessna 310C, a twin-engine Cessna, into Anchorage, had just finished a 100-hour inspection not long ago. Yon's had 17 hours of flight time. Give you a comparison. The average captain for a major airline retires with 23,000 hours. That retires. Yon's was 38 and he had 17,000 hours. Very experienced. There were four people that got on the plane at Anchorage: Russell Brown, Hale Boggs, Nick Baggage, and another assistant. And they were going to fly the coast down to Juneau to make a campaign stop. Everybody knew the route they were taking. Yon's filed a flight plan, said it should take about 3.5 hours. The Cessna was a very, very reliable aircraft. And when he didn't show up, stuff started to happen immediately. The U.S. Air Force, Army, Coast Guard, Civil Air Patrol, private helicopters, volunteer searchers immediately went into the skies looking. The official FAA crash report says that there were 1,033 sorties that were flown looking for this group. It included 3,600 flight hours. And the oddity of it was they were flying over mostly land, some water, but they weren't, nobody saw anything. There was no mayday. There was a locator beacon on the plane that didn't go off. And it was a mystery. And the Federal Aviation Agency gave the route over the Chuga Mountains to the Prince William Sound, to Glacier National Monument, then to Juneau, skirting the edge of the Elias Range. They said it was 550 miles. Now, in my book, I include a map of Alaska, a driving map, actually. And on that driving map, I include all of the planes and all of the people that have disappeared. And I do this because I'm a pretty visual guy. Maps help me understand where things are happening. And when I started with the baggage incident, I knew that would be an interesting one. But as I started to go through the news articles about it, something very odd happened. So baggage disappeared on October 16th, 1972. 6 days after baggage disappears, October 22nd, an aero commander with John Bratton, another super experienced pilot, 52, and his wife, Melba Bratton, from Southern California, left the same area, Anchorage, and they were flying to Yakutat. Well, they believe Boggs might have disappeared near Yakutat. Well, the Brattons are flying a twin-engine aero commander, and they disappear in the exact same area as Baggage and Boggs. Now, the interesting thing about it is you won't find this story anywhere when they talk about Baggage and Boggs, but right under the nose of the searchers, this plane goes missing. Nobody can believe it because they were all in that area searching, and there was probably 100 planes in this area when the Brattons disappeared. And just like all the others, no mayday, no nothing. And they started searching for this plane right away. And they didn't find anything in that area. But that area around Yakutat, there's something strange going on in that region because there's a lot of planes missing, all under the same circumstances, all have twin engines at least. And what happened? Nobody ever knows. And John Bratton was a commercial pilot as well. Very, very experienced. Was up in Alaska flying for an oil company. And now he was taking the plane back to Southern California. They searched for him the same 2 weeks, 3 weeks they searched for Boggs, and nothing was ever found.
1: I can see why the second one didn't get as much attention as the first, why it would be sort of lost in the news coverage, because the search is still underway for the majority leader of the House, Hale Boggs, and what happened to him, right? But, wow, that's pretty significant.
5: I think it shows that there's something about that area. And when you read the NTSB report on Bratton's disappearance, it has the same sort of, we have no idea what happened to this plane. It doesn't make any sense. Now, Biggs, on Begich and Boggs, they threw everything in the world at that search because of the people on the plane. And to come back with absolutely nothing, even after all of these years, it's stunning.
1: As you write, the search and rescue response was the largest you've ever read about. The U.S. Air Force, the U.S. Army, Coast Guard, Civil Air Patrol, private helicopters, volunteer searchers blanketed the skies, covering 325,000 square miles. There were more than 1,033 sorties flown in that search, and they never found a trace. That's astonishing. You know, planes do disappear, and then they crash, and they're found 20 years later. They go into some ravine, or they're hidden under trees. You've written about that in other areas, in like the Nevada Triangle, for example. But these things are never found, and they're searched over and over again from the sky, and I would assume from the ground as well.
5: Well, and then you go back to, this thing supposedly had a locator beacon. Why didn't it go off if the plane crashed?
1: Yeah, as you write, some people suggested maybe there was a bomb on board, but even if so, there'd be something that would be traceable.
5: Well, again, when a bomb takes out a plane at altitude, that scatters wreckage over a huge area. So the chances of finding something of that plane actually increases if it blows up 20,000 feet.
1: And in the end, I mean, is there an announcement, hey, we give up, we can't find it, or is it just time goes by and people forget about it?
5: Eventually, there is an announcement. And I can't minimize this, and I don't want to minimize it because it's really important. This area where these planes are disappearing have some of the most advanced radar electronics that tracks every plane in that area because of national security. So if they're able to track these planes, why aren't they able to find these planes? And Ellison Air Force Base has huge notoriety for tracking the Russian planes that come in. Well, if that's the case, where's the Aero Commander, and where's the Cessna 310C?
1: You know, as always, I had mentioned in the last segment about boats and ships that go disappearing in places like, you know, off the coast of Alaska, which are some pretty rough seas, and the Bermuda Triangle, of course. And, you know, a boat, a ship can sink, go to the bottom, and you never see any trace of it. But planes flying over land, there should be wreckage. That's one of the criteria that you limit the number of cases that you cover in this book, right?
5: That's exactly the point of how I define the planes that I would write about, is that if the plane fit this criteria, just very similar to missing people, no mayday call, no wreckage, no oil slick, no gas slick, no witnesses, no evidence it was even in that area, then I'll write about it. If there's anything in there that conflicts with that, I won't include it. But the more I delve into this and the more I wrote, the more confusing I got, because there are so many of these. Even if you wanted to disappear, it's not so easy to disappear in a plane.
1: You know, you mentioned the map. I really appreciated that because I don't know the geography of Alaska. I mean, it's enormous to begin with, but I don't even know Juneau is which side of the state, and Anchorage, which one is further north. So this map was much appreciated. Comes with the book when people buy the book, and I'm looking for a spot to put it up, because you not only identify where these cases happen and hunters and things of that sort, but where the clusters are. And that's what you conclude. There are 6 or 7, I think, clusters that you identify on this map?
5: Well, so everyone's heard about the Alaska Triangle. And when I was working on this book, I actually did research on trying to figure out where that name and where those locations came from. Turns out that it was a TV producer that wanted to make a TV series and came up with this Alaska Triangle. It was no data that formed the triangle. It was no Marine or U.S. military that developed it. It was just some TV producer. And when you actually put the triangle over my map, they miss the vast majority of the disappearances I write about. And on that south, very southern Alaska region near Ketchikan, Sitka, Juneau, the Glacier National Park, all of that area is not covered by the triangle, yet there's four clusters of missing people that I write about. And then right about that area of Yakutat, as you walk up the coast, there's four planes missing in that area that have never been found. So I'm a little frustrated that somebody would make up something like this, and it's gotten so much cred out of that name, when in reality, I think it's completely off.
1: Wow. Yeah, that's the way it works. That's the way TV business works. I want to talk about a couple of regular missing person cases not involving planes, because you've got a chock-full section about those kind of cases as well. One in particular involves a guy from Nevada, Anthony Granata. What can you tell us about that case?
5: So Anthony, outdoorsman, lived in Reno. Everybody thought the guy could take care of himself anywhere. And in August of 66, he drove from Reno to Seattle, where he caught a flight to Alaska. Long, long intended trip, planned for it for years. He went to the Wrangell Mountains hunting doll sheep and goats. Now, McCarthy is a real small community, approximately 225 miles east of Anchorage, 30 miles west of the Canadian border in the Kluane National Park. And that was the area that he'd be hunting in. He made the trip alone into the mountains, and then he returned to McCarthy with an amazing story to tell. He shot this trophy sheep and goat and returned with the heads. And he was so overloaded that he couldn't carry everything back, so he was going to have to go back and get the rest of the remains of the animals. But there were trophy-level kills. Now, the area there had the Kennecott Copper Mine, which was one of his last stops as a hiker or a hunter to get into the area. So that was his kind of like milepost that everyone knew where he was going into. And he had made friends with the mine's caretaker there. Well, on the return trip, he went back in. He knew exactly where the coordinates were for his kill. He told his family that he'd be back at a certain date. And he never came back on that second trip. And his family said that what was baffling is that he had made it out the first time fine. He knew the area like the back of his hand. He had all the correct compasses and things to find his way back. And right away, the Army dispatched two helicopters, Civil Air Patrol, U.S. Air Force, and Alaska National Guard all started looking for him. And they put a big effort into this because they believed he was a true outdoorsman who could take care of himself. At several points, there was fog that encompassed the area and slowed down Elmendorf on their efforts. In early September, his brother arrived into McCarthy, and then his son arrived. And the task was huge as all of them tried to figure out where the relative was. And they found several things that Granata left, like at a campsite, like they stored certain supplies. They found those things. And they said they thought for sure they were going to find them. They also found a roll of film. And they had the film flown to Seattle and got it developed. And there were several photos in that roll of Anthony with his huge doll sheep that he had killed. It indicated the exact area near Green Butte and the Nizina Glacier. They left for the butte. They left for that area. They found a matchbook with an advertisement from Ely, Nevada, where he went. Also found food wrappers and supplies indicating that he had been there. They were positive they were going to find him because they were right in that area. Now, this area is far above trees. It's a wooden, rocky, no woods, rocky area, barren. It's a place where sheep go, not people. Well, the Civil Air Patrol, the Air Force, Alaska National Guard all flew 48 sorties into the area. The family members returned from the mountains, and they were frustrated. They found nothing of evidentiary value other than what I explained. There was an article in 66 in the Nevada Star Journal that had this airline copters to join the hunt in the Renoit area. the Merit Corporation from Fairbanks had assisted the family by supplying a private helicopter. A senator even assisted by getting more resources for the Granada family. A lot of times, George, when I talk about these things, these huge searches, they find nothing, even though they know they're right in the area and they can't find something as big as a body. Even though the helicopter is flying overhead, they still can't find anything. The articles say how frustrated the people were because it's a void. It was a mystery. Articles time after time say it's a mystery. And then, as an epilogue to the case, June 13, 1978, there's an article in the Fairbanks Daily where a prospector found what is believed to be the remains of the Reno Hunter. Now, this doesn't make any sense because it had been completely searched up and down. The prospector was identified, found some camping gear and a diary belonging to Granada near a decomposed body. How the searchers missed him is the million-dollar question.
1: Well, that happens a lot in those missing 411 cases. You search it over and over and over, and suddenly the body is there. I mean, where no body is found, that is. We're talking with Dave Politis about missing 411 Alaska, jam-packed with absolutely mysterious disappearances. We're going to come back. We'll open up the phone lines in a bit, see what's on your mind. Stick around.

0: Here's the latest from KOA News. Broncos come away with the victory after a game of two halves, 30-26. The offense was left scoreless in the first half and down 16-0 heading into halftime.
1: Nix takes the snap, drops, bounces around at the 10, throws the ball back in the end zone. Touchdown, Denver! Pat Bryant went down on his fanny and cradled the ball.
0: That's Dave Logan on the call. Next up, Broncos travel to the West Coast to battle the 49ers in San Francisco. And an alleged gang rape happening on the campus of Cornell University at the center of a lawsuit.
2: We acknowledge that there are going to be things that she remembers that she didn't remember in November of 2024. There are things that she understands and comprehends that she didn't necessarily understand at that point. That's the human side of this.
0: Tompkins County District Attorney Matthew Van Houten. That's the latest from the Common Spirit Health KOA News Desk. I'm Carrie Mack on KOA.
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1: That's the dynamic duo of Robert Plant and Alison Krauss. The song is Gone, Gone, Gone, and certainly fits the topic we're discussing with our guest Dave Politis here. Dave says that so many cases that fit his criteria have popped up in his research about Alaska. He could probably spend the rest of his career, maybe the rest of his life, just focusing on that state. This book, Missing 411 Alaska, is jam-packed. And I know a lot of you have questions for Dave. We'll get to as many of them as we can in this segment, next segment here on Coast to Coast AM.
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1: Dave, one more quick case before we go to the phones, and they're full. People have questions for you. And it's about the unluckiest man in the Yukon. This is pretty sad.
6: That is very sad. His name was Carn Van Alstyne. April 24th, 1921, near Eagle. He was a prospector who originally came from the Yukon. He was really well-known. People liked him a lot. Well, he was one that sold the rights to one of the biggest gold mines ever known. It was called the number 16 El Dorado. He sold those rights for next to nothing, and then that mine turned over $2 million in gold. And he lived with it. He knew about it. And he actually was a pretty funny guy. People liked him a lot. And he continued to plod along. And long story short, he continued to prospect on his own. And one of those days,

0: but they didn't believe that he was there when the bears came in. They also found his rifle, a pocketbook, some personal belongings, all indicating that he had left with the intention of returning soon. They also found a calendar in his tent that marked the date of June 8, 1921. He kept a diary, and the work he had done and the ground he was slushing, etc. The marshal later stated that Kahn was last seen in the later part of April, where he'd come down to town to get some supplies. He was living about 25 miles out of town, a trip that people had made many, many, many times, and a trip he had made hundreds of times. Part of that investigation, it said that the marshal, he was bothered by it. The idea that someone came into camp to rob him was not realistic. He might have taken a short walk to a creek, but there was no evidence of animal predation in the area. Again, he had lost $2 million. He was really a good soul. The marshal was frustrated because he could never find anything saying what happened to him. And he said that he lived a lonely life, but usually they found the bodies of these people, or they found something else, and they found nothing. And in fact, the U.S. Marshals called Kahn's disappearance a mystery. Means it must have been one of Alaska's most unusual disappearances for a U.S. Marshal to say that.
1: Yeah. Well, maybe if you went through a portal, things are better wherever he ended up. We'll take some calls on the wild card line. Mark in Ohio. Hi, Mark. You're on to Dave Politis. What's on your mind?
2: George, yeah, you know, pardon me, George. You know, David, the first time you were on George Van Noy, I was just riveted by this whole thing. I was offered a job by the FBI when I got out of the Navy, and it makes me think I should have went there. But you have to, speaking of the FBI, you have to wonder if they're running their own investigation that nobody would know about. But anyway, George, I speculate that there's an AI civilization, you know, the whole planet being what we call artificial intelligence, that may be 1,000 years ahead of us, maybe thousands of years, you know, that are very curious about us carbon-based units. You know, I'm using a phrase from Star Trek. They can't get enough of their curiosity. They can't help themselves. You know, it's at such a stage where they have to figure out what's going on. But then you can speculate too that they're in cahoots with something. Maybe there's several agendas going on. You know, they're all gathered around with their own agenda. But anyway, real quick, George. The fisheries biologist that comes on Animal Planet, Jeremy Wade is his name. He mentioned on this one trip he took to Alaska, well, he's been up there several times, he ran across a boat that had nobody on board. The boat was going around in circles. A radio was playing and an uneaten sandwich on board. And one fishing pole, just one fishing rod on board. And the bodies were never found. This was up in a lake. Yeah, a lake north of Juneau or Fairbanks, one of those two, Juneau maybe. And one other time on the western side of India, a man was fishing alongside. He ran this. This is another episode. A man was fishing alongside of a riverbank, and his brother was only about 100 yards away from him. And the next thing you know, this guy gets pulled into the river by Jeremy Wade said some kind of fish. It didn't make any sense anyway. There weren't any fish big enough in this river to have done what happened. But the man's body was never found.
1: Dave, does that ring a bell, those kind of cases, those kind of incidents with what you've looked into?
0: He's talking about, I think it was Lake Iliama, that the boat was going around with nobody in it, and Wade talked about it. But those kind of cases are pretty common, and I don't write much about them because people can put it in their mind and say, well, you know, this could happen or that could happen. If I can find a trail that all match, I'll put them together like a cluster, and that's sometimes harder to deny than just a one-off.
1: Right. Right. Appreciate the call, Mark. Tim in Alberta, Canada, has some information, I think, about Hale Boggs. Hi, Tim. Welcome to the show.
3: Hi, George, David. Yeah, Hale Boggs.

0: This is the 310 November 1812 Hotel. I read the NTSB report completely. You know, look at the weather stuff. You've probably done that yourself. But they absolutely disappeared. Like you said, John's had 17,000 hours. He wrote articles. He wrote an icing article in one of the Air Progress or Flying magazines. He knew what he was doing. There was bad weather between Anchorage and Juneau around Yakutat. You mentioned that. It was clear down at Sitka, 12 miles visibility. But I'll tell you something. About 2 years ago, Nick Begich Jr., the son, he was just on last week, but 2 years ago, he was on and telling the story. And I went to bed that night, and I wrote just a question on my wall on a piece of paper. The reason I did that was, well, if you go back 27 years, Major Ed Dames, myself, and Art Bell, the missing Learjet, we call it the miracle of Coast to Coast. We're going to do a project on the missing Learjet that had gone missing on Christmas Eve, just the pilot and co-pilot, in 1996. And just after, anyways, that doesn't matter. It went missing. And so we set it up, the whole nine yards, and we're going to do this program. We're going to find the jet. And Major Ed Dames said, no problem. And the shows went to 4 o'clock in the morning that time. I hung up the phone right at 4, said good night to America. And the phone rang at 11 o'clock that morning, and it was Art Bell waking me up. And he just said, hey, have you seen the news, Tim? Turn on the news. And I said, well, you woke me up. I was just on your program. And they had found the missing Learjet later that same morning. So anyways, get back to what about Hale Box. And
1: we're going to have to get to it here. Tim, you're going to have to get to your point because we're running out of time, right?
0: Yeah. What I did was I wrote, is aircraft in the water on the land? And that night I had a dream. I've never been to Alaska. I grew up on the West Coast. It put me on a beach. I saw something that I recognized. And from that, an investigation, a Google search, I found exactly where it was. And I'm sending this information to Coast, to Lex, because I've got some Google Earth stuff. And I need the Coast Autos to help me because I'm at a dead end. What this dream is, it's leading somewhere to do with the missing aircraft.
1: Okay, well, if Lex gets it, I hope you'll share it with me, and I'll share it with Dave, and we'll let you know how that goes. Thanks for the call. Dave, let me ask you this, because I know some other people who are on the line want to ask about it as well, about remote viewers, using remote viewers to find missing people. Have you ever gone down that road?
2: You know, I have, and I talk about it at conferences. Some of the most famous ones, you know, the ones everyone knows, all those names, I've worked with all of them. And I'm embarrassed to say that those three, the top three in the world, have never found anyone that's missing that I've written about. And when they remote view it, they come up with guesses, and a blind man with no knowledge of the topic could do a better guess. They have no answer for why they're not even close. It's a complete mystery to me because everyone raves about how good these remote viewers are. They've never found anybody that I've written about.
1: I'm sure when there are strange disappearances, and there have been two of note in the last 6 months or so, and I'm sure you get asked about them. Hey, where did these go? What do you think? Do they fit into missing 411? Nancy Guthrie's, what about her? And General McCaslin, who both just vanished into thin air. But it doesn't really fit the criteria of a 411 case, do they? Do either of them?
2: So McCaslin, I know a little bit about that. His wife said that the day before he disappeared, he got some real bad medical news. Well, if you think about that, and his wife didn't seem concerned at all about the mystery behind it, he takes his gun and he disappears. Well, if he got bad medical news, to me, he's going to go take his life. People said, oh, you know, he's a real top scientist. No, he wasn't a scientist. He was a program manager who had, you know, he had some interesting things he worked on, but he wasn't a scientist. And he gets classified as a scientist in a group of missing people. Nancy Guthrie's case is a whole different animal altogether. You know, I honestly think that that's an international case. And I think that some agencies know about it. And I think it comes back toward his daughter.
1: Yeah. Well, You know, I guess we'll maybe get an answer to one of those one of these days. I can imagine. I hope General McCasland, you know, it's his own call. I would imagine he went somewhere near his home and a place that is out of the way. If he really did take his life, maybe they'll find some remains at some point. It sure is strange. We'll try to get one more call in. Mayat in New York on the wild card line. Hey, young lady, how you doing?
3: To you, gentlemen. First of all, try to briefly explain who Nick Begich is of the Hidden Monks that was recently on Coast. He was on the History Channel, and his whole family tried to get answers from the military and the U.S. government, and he got the royal runaround. And lastly, I'd like to know your speculation or what you think. Do you have any reasonings as to what might have happened, and have you looked at some of the preserved wilderness national park areas like you've done in the rest of the country? And I'll listen to the air. Thank you, George. We love you very, very much.
1: Thank you, Mayat. Well, he did tell you who Nick Begich was. He was running for Congress. That's why he was on a plane with Hale Boggs back when they both disappeared along with two other people. As for the national parks in Alaska, Dave, do you break down Alaska cases and the national park incidents?
2: There are two cases at Glacier Bay National Park. One involves an actual employee's wife. The superintendent's wife disappeared there. And another one, a backpacker disappeared at a campsite location. And I talk about those at length. In Alaska, there are a few cases of missing people in national parks. Not as many as you may think, but there are a few.
1: This lady, Mary Louise Drago, that's from 1958, she vanished. And she's the wife of the park service manager, the park ranger who's in charge of that place, which I think you wrote that you'd never seen a case where that happened before.
2: That's correct. This is when Glacier Bay National Park was really, really at its infancy. She just went out for an afternoon walk, disappeared, no animal predation, nothing unusual. Everything was good with her and her family. She just liked to walk in nature, just like everyone does in that area. There was a huge, huge search. Again, no animal predation. She seemed to walk into oblivion. She knew the area like the back of her hand. They had lived there for a number of weeks. The idea that she was lost didn't make sense. The military sent planes. Park Service didn't have many people there at the time because it was in its infancy. But it was a real mystery what happened to her. And her family, shortly after that, had to move from there because it bothered them so much that they lost her. And he ended up moving and working at a national park in California. And he had worked at Kettle Falls National Recreation Area in Washington before as well. But that case, not a lot of publicity about it. But what I could find was super mysterious.
1: It's too bad it's that far distant in the past, because that might be a National Park Service employee who'd be willing to go public and talk to you about it if you were still around. Do you have any people like that have come forward to help you? And have you made any progress in trying to get certain information out of the Park Service under this current administration?
2: The Park Service has been nothing but obstructionary in everything I try to do. They don't want to give up reports. They don't want to give up anything. The best news I had is I was on a cruise to Alaska that I'd sponsored. An attorney came on the cruise, and he is working against the Park Service on my behalf, trying to force disclosure on the reports.
1: Wow, that's awesome. You know, you've made so many, you know, public appearances and radio appearances, and the books are so popular. I would think that, you know, somewhere some national park veterans or former employees or people who are fed up would come forward and share information. And I'm not asking you to violate any confidences, but I have to believe that there are people like that who are giving you information. Whether or not you can confirm it or not, I don't know.
2: Well, there's one case going around right now on another website where some guy claims to be a national park ranger and makes a lot of claims.
1: Right.
2: Personally, I don't think he's a ranger, and I don't think he's retired. And according to the name he uses, I can't find any ranger that ever worked for him then. So I think someone's getting used.
1: I saw that. I sent a link to you, but you'd already seen it and done some work on it, and I kind of thought it sounded a little bit fishy. I'm sure people out there who are interested in the missing 411 arena have heard it and wondered if there was something legit to it. David, Missing 411 Alaska is a terrific piece of work. I'm sure, as I said, and as you hint in this book, you could keep working in Alaska and never list all the cases that are probably out there, but it's a wonderful piece of work. I appreciate that if you buy the book, you get this map that identifies the clusters and where all these things took place. And I'm so glad you came and joined and shared information about this project with us.
2: Hey, George, I want to say that you are doing some great work with Mr. Bigelow on his interviews, and the amount of disclosure that's coming forth is outstanding. So thanks for doing that.
1: Just trying to do what I can while I'm on this side of the topsoil. Always great talking to you, Dave. Look forward to our next conversation.
2: All right. Gotcha.
1: Coming up next, journalist Joe Shaneman talking about father and son hitman team and a lot of other Las Vegas-centric mysteries. We'll be right back.

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7: From ABC News, I'm Wayne Cabot. Iran is suspected in a possible terror plot involving five men caught Sunday in the United Kingdom, driving toward a Royal Air Force base that houses U.S. bombers.
8: President Trump praising the arrest, saying they thwarted a big attack.
9: We had them under investigation. They were looking to do big damage.
8: The airbase now on lockdown. The threat level raised to Delta, the highest alert level.
7: ABC's Lama Hassan in London. President Trump claims that more oil is flowing now through the Strait of Hormuz than before the war, and that better days are ahead. ABC Stephen Portnoy.
10: Nationwide, Gas Buddy says Americans are paying an average $4.45, about $1.50 more than at the start of the Iran war. President Trump again arguing prices will soon fall.
9: Oil will come dropping down as soon as Iran gives up, as soon as the war is over, which will be soon.
10: But Trump this weekend rejecting a deal offered by Iran to reopen the Strait of Hormuz if the U.S. again signs on to the terms of this summer's short-lived ceasefire.
7: Like a tourist who doesn't want to leave, a slow, sprawling nor'easter continues to soak the Jersey Shore, Governor Mikey Sherrill.
11: Dozens of people have evacuated from their homes due to flooding, and dozens more were rescued from cars and flooded roadways.
7: Also soaked Hawaii from another hurricane, Nolo, in Hilo, ABC's Jacqueline Lee.
12: National Guard troops already rescuing some residents. And while the Big Island avoided a direct hit, Nolo churned off the coast for 36 hours. And the threat from that much rain remains, especially after Hurricane Lala destroyed parts of the island just 6 weeks ago.
7: Taylor Swift got a director award at the VMAs, making her the most awarded, breaking her tie with Beyonce. This weekend's release of Avengers Endgame put it at number one at the box office, 7 years after becoming the second highest grossing film ever. 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
13: Well, it's...
14: Here's the latest from KOA News. I'm Carrie Mack. The Broncos score 30 in the second half and only led for less than 2 minutes, but it didn't matter. Denver moves to 2-1 after beating the Rams 30-26. Talanoa Hufanga says patience and Bo Nix were keys to the win.
15: Man, I believe that we have a great quarterback on our hands and a guy that leads the team in the right way. He never panics, never flinches, and goes out there with the mentality that, like, next play is going to be the best play.
14: Next Sunday, Denver is heading west to take on the 49ers. And the Denver City Council holding a courtesy public hearing on Monday on a proposed ordinance that would reduce unnecessary gender documentation and record keeping.
0: This ordinance was brought to us by community advocates as something that our city needs to make sure folks feel safe. It's been endorsed by 13 community groups.
14: Councilwoman Stacey Gilmore says there are ways for city data to be weaponized against trans and gender expansive people, and support is growing. Many of those groups spoke in support during last week's committee hearing. Others say this is a waste of the council's time. And a former Disney star joining the Space Foundation Board of Directors in Colorado Springs, Bridget Mendler, co-founder and CEO of the space technology company Northwood, starred in the Disney Channel shows Good Luck Charlie and Wizards of Waverly Place, going on to get degrees from MIT and Harvard. Mendler will serve in the board's new generation space leader seat. Mendler will step into the role on November 11th. A lot of EDM fans happy to get a chance to see artist Grizz after all, following his free shows at Junkyard Denver.
13: Thought it couldn't get any better, and then the free shows announced, I was like, oh my god. Like, and that's just probably the best part about living here. Like,
16: I think this is probably the best situation, though.
14: Grizz announced the free shows last week after seeing fans struggle to get tickets to his show in Red Rocks. That's the latest. From the Common Spirit Health KOA News Desk, I'm Carrie Mack on KOA.
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1: That is the Springsteen version of Viva Las Vegas, which, my personal bias aside, is probably the coolest city-themed song of them all. Could have gone with the Elvis original. Could have gone with ZZ Top's take on it. All three are top of the line. I'm sure there are other versions as well. You know, for a journalist, Las Vegas is like heaven on earth. There's no such thing as a slow news day here. There's so much money and power and corruption. So many big names, celebrities and stars and huge events and sports events. So much glamour and crime and con men and grifters, but also so many people who come here for a second chance or a fresh start. You know, it's an international crossroads, so it is a great town for journalism and for journalists if you can take it. And one reporter who's managed to not only handle it, but to thrive here is my next guest. His name is Joe Shaneman, he's going to be here to talk about a number of stories he's covered over the years, but in particular, the case of a father and son hitman team, notorious killers for hire. They worked for the mob, they worked for unions, they worked for casino owners, and sometimes just killed for their own reasons. And we're going to meet Joe in just a moment here on Coast to Coast AM.
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1: Welcome back. Joe Shaneman is a journalist, author, and radio host. He spent nearly three decades reporting on Las Vegas. His work includes writing for the New York Times, Las Vegas Sun, Las Vegas Weekly, and other publications. He's received national recognition for his writing. He's here to talk primarily, or at least first, about a book he wrote. It came out about 15 years ago called Vegas Ragdoll, about a father and son hitman team and a young woman who got drawn into their world and was being groomed to join the family business. It's a heck of a book, and it's one tiny glimpse into the seedy side of Las Vegas, the side that Joe has covered for a lot of years. Joe, welcome to Coast.
6: Yeah, it's great to be here, George. Nice to talk to you.
1: Well, you've interviewed me a few times on a radio show you used to host here in Las Vegas called State of Nevada, which covered everything from crime and politics and sports and big events. But now it's my turn. So I want to get sort of the Joe origin story. You came here in what year? And was it from Wisconsin?
6: Yeah, I came here from Madison, 1997. And where I was covering crime in the city of Madison, and I'll give you the very short version.
1: Sure.
6: I had read the book Homicide by Dave, I think it's David Simon. And he spent a year with the Baltimore Homicide Unit. And it was just fascinating to me. And in Madison, which is a wonderful place, it's so wonderful, there are very few murders. I wanted to see what it was like to be in a city where there were a lot of murders and try to do what he did in his book. And in 1996, Vegas had the second highest murder rate in the country. I applied for jobs. I was offered jobs to cover city, county, state politics, all kinds of stuff. I said, nope, I want to cover crime. He said, that's the lowest rung of the reporter ladder. I said, I don't care. That's what I wanted to do. And I got the job and I moved here in April 1st, 1997. April Fool's Day was my first day on the job.
1: And is that Las Vegas Sun?
6: That was the Las Vegas Review Journal. And I stayed there for 3 years before I moved on. And if you want, we can get into why, but that was another. I loved the place. It was great, but a lot of stuff happened there.
1: And you jumped in feet first into the world of covering crime because there was plenty of it.
6: Yeah, I think it was maybe with my first or second month here. You know, I was just covering murders, and you hadn't really, in Madison, you never really got the chance to be up close the way you did in Las Vegas. I don't know if it's still that way, and it shook me. And then I got a call from my editor one day and said, Andrew Kinnanen, who was a suspect in the Versace killing, supposedly had come through Las Vegas. And one of my jobs was to track down the places he had been here. And one of them was a gay spa. And the editor asked me to go there and find out what I could, if Kinnanen had actually been there. And I'm writing a new book, and the story I've never really revealed in magazine or newspaper reporting, but, you know, they wanted me to wear a towel in order to go back in the back room to interview people. I said no. And who knows if he ever went there. The link was the owner of the boat where Kinnanen was found or something to that effect had also owned the spa, but that owner had nothing to do with what went on with Andrew Kinnanen.
1: How was life for you then? Was it chaotic? Were you overwhelmed? I mean, Madison is a much different place from Las Vegas, as you noted.
6: It was very difficult. You know, I called my ex-girlfriend, begged her to take me back. I called the mayor of Madison, asked her for a job if I could come back. I mean, I just wasn't used to not seeing green, not seeing a lot of water. And I was covering the dark side. And I just didn't realize how that would color how I saw everything. I mean, I began to trust nobody, which was the advice I got before I came here, because everything I covered had to do with the bad side of humanity. And it took a long time I'm still a little bit that way, but it's disappearing after it takes a while to get that out of your system.
1: Yeah.
6: It was tough.
1: I recall my first weekend working for KLAS, seeing the dead body of a murder victim thrown off a bridge. And that stays with you. It takes a long time to get used to seeing, well, bodies of anybody who's dead. But I mean, a murder victim, those images stay with you forever. And a lot of people, they don't last in that line of work.
6: Yeah, they don't last. And that's why I'm always fascinated. I never liked those shows, the reality shows of police arresting people. I dislike them even more now. Like, I don't know why people glom onto that side of life. Maybe it's escape, or maybe, you know, they've lived it. I don't know. But it really turned me off to anything like that. Every movie I go to now is probably some fantasy or just something not real, because I saw a lot of reality here.
1: Well, you wrote a book, Vegas Ragdoll, about two of the worst. And I'll give you a quote. This is from a veteran homicide detective, Dave Hatch, who I knew for a long time. He's gone now. I don't know if you knew Dave, but he described Tom and Granby Hanley as total cold-blooded killers for money. They were two of the most active contract killers in the Western U.S. They were up for hire as enforcers. I know he told me about seven different murders that he suspected them in, and probably thought there were maybe dozens more. How did you get on the trail of Tom and Granby, and can you give us sort of an overview of who they were?
6: Tom and Granby Hanley, I totally agree with Dave Hatch. The person I got my information from, obviously I'd never met Tom or Granby, and I'm glad I never did, but Wendy, who was Tom's very young bride, she described them kind of Tom the same way, sort of, she wouldn't shy away from calling him a sociopath. And I got into the story, I wrote a magazine story about Wendy. Her name was Wendy Mazaros now, but Wendy Hanley then, and her marriage to Tom and the life of living with him and what it was like and the chaos and the terror, you know, having to write a suicide note for her husband that he would keep in his pocket just in case, as a sort of an insurance policy in case something ever went wrong and he didn't want, and maybe he'd have to get rid of her. I mean, just terrifying stuff. And it was a while after that that a publisher of a book who wanted to do a book about her and Wendy called me and asked me to write a book basically about her life with Tom. And, you know, it was tough. She had a very difficult life.
1: I mean, let's get into that. How is it she ends up with somebody like Tom Hanley, who is maybe 40 plus years older than her? Yeah. She did have a very tough upbringing, right?
6: Yeah, very dysfunctional family, many, many children. Father was an alcoholic who was actually somebody that Walter Cronkite talked about on the evening news because he had a trucking company where he was supposed to transfer the very valuable paintings of Vincent Price, the actor, from the Sahara back to Vincent Price's warehouse in Los Angeles. On the way there, he stopped at a bar in Alhambra, California. And he was there for 3 days straight. They found the truck parked outside of the bar. He was never charged. But that's just a taste of some of the life that she went through as a child. And she met Tom. You know, she would hang out downtown on Fremont. That was the main drag back then, probably the 1960s. And she noticed that when people were, she saw him, the respect that he got, which she had never felt. She's very beautiful, by the way. Reporters from that time, and you know who I'm talking about, your former boss,
1: sure,
6: Bob. To this day, he has told me, you know, just how striking she was. Like, you know, they would just sort of be wowed by her. This was later on during the court cases that he was covering regarding her husband. She was beautiful but not respected. And when she talked to Tom Hanley for the first time and was with him, all of a sudden, people either feared her and respected her or simply just respected her, and she really liked it. She liked the way people were treating her. And then it very quickly led into Tom proposing and them getting married.
1: Wendy had shared in an interview I saw on television, and I met her years ago, as you did. She did a more recent TV show where she talked about being sort of trafficked. She was downtown. She was kind of on her own as a youngster, and then a casino figure who came to her rescue got her out of state, but put her into what amounted to a brothel.
6: Just an awful, awful situation. Again, that's in the book, right? Vegas Ragdoll as well. It was in Texas or Oklahoma, and she thought she was going there to ride horses, which is something she had done a lot of in Las Vegas. You know, the strip was nothing. They used to be able to ride their horses very close to the strip, to the casinos. She was promised that's what they were going to Texas to do. But when she got there, it was a different story. She was locked in a room in this crappy hotel or motel. And farmers and day laborers would come in the evening to pay for sex. And that she was stuck there. And it's almost an unbelievable story. The things that Wendy went through, shook her. I probably still shake her to this day, but I think she's gone a long ways to get out of that. But yeah, she was a sex worker. She escaped with a bag of Cheetos, and she had enough money to take a bus ride back to Las Vegas. One of her fellow sex workers there helped her escape because she would just cry every night. And she just, this was not something for her, but yeah, she was totally betrayed and, by somebody she had thought in Las Vegas loved her.
1: I remember her saying that, at Binion's, she is where she met, Tom Hanley for the first time. And she walks up to him and said, "Are you Tom Hanley?" And he says, "Well, I'm what's left of him, little lady," or something like that.
6: Yeah, self-deprecating humor. I mean, he had a, it sounds like the way she talked to me about him, he had a really good way with people, but he was completely self-confident because people were terrified of him. He could say basically whatever he wanted. Even, old man Binion, Jack Binion. Is that who his name was?
1: Well, Benny Binion and his son Jack.
6: Benny Binion. Yeah,
1: right.
6: Feared and respected him, but probably feared him more because of his reputation.
1: His reputation as a killer, as a hired hitman who'd kill people for money.
6: Yeah, he was, as you said at the start of this, linked to about 7. People have always told me probably at least 20 murders. It's just impossible to prove them all. But, he and Granby, the Starboard Tack, which is still a bar restaurant here, a place called the, Alpine Village, which was a famous German themed restaurant here. Nobody wanted to mess with him. Plus he was a union chief, sheet metal union head. But more powerful than that sounds. He worked with Al Bramlett of the Culinary Union, and we can get more into that. But
1: sure,
6: Tom had him do a lot.
1: Tom Hanley did try. He was involved with unions. He tried to create and build the first union for casino workers, which kind of made him a threat to a lot of people. It failed, but. He was directly involved with union movements and worked for unions, but he also worked for casino owners. And eventually it was learned he and his son Granby worked as a father-son hitman team, right?
6: Yeah, unbelievable. I mean, unbelievable as it sounds. You know, and Granby, his son, highly intelligent, sort of had the looks of Warren Beatty, an incredible artist, but his dad, as he was trying to do with Wendy, had basically groomed him from childhood to be his, I don't want to use this cliche, but a partner in crime. Had groomed him from an early age to do these things. He would, if there were union issues that were leading to protests, he would have Granby go with some other guys and bust heads just to increase the melee, increase the tension. It was just an incredible childhood. And, it's hard to feel sorry for him. He murdered, and he was probably a sociopathic, but part of that had a lot to do with Tom Hanley and how he raised him and trained him.
1: You mentioned about the two of them firebombing restaurants, Las Vegas restaurants. Those were non-union restaurants who refused to negotiate with the powerful culinary union, which was it's a very different union back in those days and the most powerful in the state. It still is, but it doesn't do this kind of stuff anymore. And so the local leader of the culinary union, a guy named Al Bramlett, had a relationship with Tom and hired he and Granby to start bombing restaurants that wouldn't go union, right?
6: Yeah, can you believe that? I mean, it just seems, when I try to explain that to people today, it seems backwards somehow. You're bombing a restaurant because you want to bring them in. It sounds like the opposite thing you would do, but yes, they would put them in the basically the ventilation shafts on top of the building. And nobody was ever hurt in these bombings, but caused all kinds of damage. But yeah, that's what they were bombing people, businesses, to try to make them associates of the culinary union.
1: Well, perhaps it's to send a message to other restaurants who didn't want to go union.
6: Probably that as well. It just seems to me just so counterintuitive. I it was hard for me to wrap my head around it when I first heard about this, long before I wrote this story, because I'd read about it years before.
1: Of course, this is, we're talking about the mid-70s when those firebombings were happening, which is before even I was here, and but you read about them. As soon as you hit town, you start hearing about how wild and woolly. It was like right out of the Wild West kind of a scene that it was on Las Vegas Strip, as the union and the mob and casino owners all had their different kind of spheres of influence, and Tom and Granby were for hire by all of those different interests, right?
6: Yeah, they're hired by all those different interests. I mean, you make, that's a really good point. I think another very good point is how small Vegas was. And they were also, I don't want to say tied, but they were very close, I think, to the police department. Or the police department feared them enough that Tom could do things with impunity. For instance, once he was, Wendy was at a grocery store, she had told me. And somebody made a comment to her, a pretty innocent comment, and Tom brought out a gun, brandished a gun, and threatened the guy. It got to the sheriff's office, and the sheriff didn't do anything. There was a charge. It just disappeared in the day. I mean, they were connected in this small town in ways that you only see in the movies, in large cities.
1: My guest is Joe Shainman, who is a Las Vegas journalist. His book, Vegas Ragdoll, is the primary topic to discuss tonight, but we're going to cover other ground as well. Stick around as Wendy starts discovering who Tom and Granby really are.

0: Here's the latest from KOA News. Boeing has reportedly discovered a software glitch on the 737 MAX that can knock out some autopilot functions after a missed landing. Fox's Carmen Roberts with more.
1: The Wall Street Journal reports the problem stems from a cockpit software update and can happen when pilots change their flight path after aborting a landing. In some cases, pilots could be forced to fly manually at low altitude, potentially in bad weather or other challenging conditions.
0: Boeing told airlines in August it did not consider the issue a safety risk, though the FAA says they are investigating. A reminder to drivers crossing the west side of the metro area by way of eastbound I-70. Bridge work is scheduled to keep all lanes of eastbound I-70 closed at Kipling Street through 6 o'clock Tuesday morning. Eastbound I-70 traffic will be detoured by way of the Kipling interchange ramps. Additionally, Kipling will be closed to cross traffic under I-70. From the Common Spirit Health KOA News Desk, I'm Gordon Scott.
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1: Harry Chapin, a song about fathers and sons. Not like father and son like what we're talking about here. Tom and Granby Hanley, suspected of 7 murders at least, and probably 3 times that number in total. In fact, I did a story last year about a body found in the desert from decades ago that was linked to Tom Hanley. They just got around to solving that one. And as you heard in the movie Casino, you know, there are a lot of holes out there in the desert, and they, a lot of them have been filled by people like Tom and Granby. Imagine being a young woman like Wendy Hanley, now known as Wendy Mazeros, who moves in with these two and then starts learning the truth one little piece at a time. Joe Shaneman, my guest, is going to explain how that process went and how horrified she was after a time and how she escaped right after this.
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1: So, Joe, tell us about Wendy's transition. She goes from a troubled street kid and escapes and thinks she's safe with Tom Hanley, moves in with him. They go through a wedding ceremony that may or may not have been legit. Do you know about that?
7: I do. I do know a little bit about that. I'm not clear about why it wasn't or might not have been legit. All I remember Wendy telling me about this is he had them dress up in cowboy and cowgirl outfits, and it was in Montana or Wyoming or Colorado where the officiating was done. To get to the point about her, how she learned that she had stepped into something she never expected. One of the most telling stories to me was, and it's really kind of how I started the book, was when Tom and Granby were in the back of the house, and they had a freezer in the back that was locked up. You couldn't open it. And the two would laugh about, quote unquote, old Joe resting inside. And Wendy didn't really know what it was. Years later, when the police and the FBI were after Tom and Granby for the murder of Al Bramlett, Wendy got to the house to pick up some clothes for Tom and saw that the freezer was open. There was nothing inside of it. It was totally cleaned out. So you can

0: control. So little things like that started to build up. Then she would notice, she told me once that the she'd see the fence, at the fence in their yard, FBI agents who looked like FBI agents jumping up, each of them jumping up, looking over the fence to try to see what was going on in the yard. And just so many interesting little tidbits. So there was one time when Granby, they were talking about the assassination of JFK, and Granby said, Dad was part of that hit. I'm reading. I have the book with me right now. I'm reading part of that. And Tom told him to shut up. And Granby, his son, said, why? You should be proud. And he said, Tom pulled a gun from his waist. He said, I said, shut up. If you can't tell her, then why do you even let her sit here and listen? And then Tom took off running after Granby out the door. And Granby was a young guy and took off. But, you know, I looked as much as I could into that. From the Warren Commission report, I put out a FOIA for any new information. And the FBI did come to Las Vegas, interview several people, but that might have had a lot to do with, you know, the fact that Robert Mayhew lived here. He was a conduit between, you know, mob associates and the federal government during the Bay of Pigs, to, you know, all kinds of things like that. So nobody really knows definitively if they were involved in that, but all those things started to weigh on Wendy's mind.
1: And there were guns everywhere, I recall her saying. There were just guns all over the house, stashed all over the place.
0: Yeah, just leaning against the couch, you know. To me, growing up in a small town where everybody hunted, that wasn't that unusual to me. But yeah, probably for her it was a very unusual thing.
1: She would, I recall her saying in interviews that Tom used to walk around talking to ghosts, the ghosts of people he'd murdered.
0: Yeah. So interesting. He would talk to ghosts. He had this, like she said, when he would do this, he had this look in his eye that she said it was almost like there was nothing there. Just this cold-bloodedness in it. And it just terrified her.
1: So in your research into police records and things, do you recall which murders they're definitely linked to? I recall one was an early labor union leader they killed, and then there was a case of, I think, a guy who was suspected of being involved in a plot to kidnap one of the Binions, and he was not only murdered but tortured. I don't know if you can recall off the top of your head any of the other murders for hire that that may have been committed by those two.
0: I don't know specific names. I mean, was Ralph Alsop?
1: Ralph Alsop. He was the labor guy. Yep.
0: Labor guy. There was a, you know, Tom was pretty impartial to who he might want to have killed. And I think it would be a dangerous thing to have been his friend. Some of his friends, there was, Tom was a tinsmith. He had once made a tin box that he had put supposedly stolen jewelry into, and he wanted a friend to bury it under a concrete walkway at their home. And after the work was done, the concrete was poured and it was all done, that man disappeared. There was a lot of specific ones. There were just so many, and it was almost hard for her to keep track of. But when she would tell me about these things, she would get weepy about the fact that these were their friends, and they weren't to be, Tom was never to be trifled with in any sort of way, or to be given any sense that you were going to do something to call the police or get him in trouble, because you would just disappear.
1: What did she tell you about how they tried to recruit her into the family business? What were the first signs of that, and how did they go about it? Do you recall?
0: First, just taking her out into the country to learn how to shoot all kinds of different guns, and then this happened several times, and then where to shoot a person, how many times to shoot a person, you know, in the back of the head. It was two shots, and if it was a smaller caliber gun, it worked better because those bullets would not go all the way through. They didn't have as much power, but they would rattle inside the skull and cause more damage. These things weren't easy, to be honest.

0: for Wendy to talk about. I completely understood that. But yeah, those are some of the things she had told me.
1: She writes a suicide note, her own death notice, in essence. Here's why I'm committing suicide. And then he folds it up and keeps it with him in case he needs it. And I think she suspects that he had done the same thing to a previous wife.
0: Yeah, and she had described it to me where he had done this to a previous wife. And then he made, he sort of made her commit suicide, gave her a pill. And then because she was an alcoholic, and then a swig of vodka, a pill, a swig of vodka, a pill, a swig of vodka until she was gone.
1: So along comes Al Bramlett, head of the most powerful union in Nevada at the time, Culinary Union. It's still the most powerful, but it's not mob tainted anymore. The mob had its fingers into that union, and Al Bramlett was allegedly involved in this plot to have the Hanleys blow up restaurants to intimidate other non-union restaurants to become culinary members and have their workers be culinary members. And so Tom and Granby blow up a couple of restaurants, and supposedly the story that everyone believed and what all the media reported for years is that Tom and Granby turned on Al Bramlett. They went and scooped him up, took him out in the desert and killed him, and left his arm sticking up out of the rocks. And then it set off this great big manhunt and investigation as the whole state, law enforcement, FBI, et cetera, were looking for Bramlett and his body, right?
0: Yeah, they picked him up at the airport, took him out into the desert, and as you said, gave him a glass of whiskey or a shot of whiskey or something. So it seemed like it was harmless, and then killed him. And as you said, buried him supposedly with his hand sticking out like he's waving bye-bye, sticking out of his grave. And that which started this huge, like you said, a huge manhunt. Tom was hiding out in Phoenix. Wendy, terrified. He was, you know, subtly implying that if she ever told anybody, her family would be in danger. Her brother or her mother, maybe her brother and her sisters. Yeah, but he was in Phoenix, and he would have her come back to Vegas to get clothes. One time, a silencer, which she had to hide, you know, within herself, actually, as she was driving back to Phoenix, because she was so terrified of getting caught. Just an unbelievable amount of stress. I can't imagine how anybody could have gone through anything like that. I mean, it's really an unbelievable story.
1: Did she at any point tell them, I'm not joining the family business, or she'd be too scared to take that step?
0: Way too scared. She went along with it because, I mean, Wendy's not stupid. She knew what would happen if she had said something like, you know, I'm not going through with it. That'd be enough of a threat to Tom to make him think that, well, if she's not going to do this, maybe this would be something she would actually go to the police about as well. So no, she would never do that.
1: So Tom and Granby murder Al Bramlett, bury the body, take off. But there was another person who was aware of it, who was along for the ride, who becomes a witness and tells the cops. So the search is on for these guys, right?
0: Yeah. Is that Peoples? I think it's Peoples. There's an interesting part. She told me where they are. Peoples has a sock full of jewelry, and Wendy, he's driving, and Wendy's looking at it, and she said, oh my God, this watch looks familiar. She didn't know anything about Al Bramlett having, by this time, being murdered. Or she might have known he was murdered, but had no idea that her husband was part of it. And people said, don't you recognize it? You know whose watch that is. And of course, it was Al Bramlett's. But yeah, he was an important part of the police and the police case against Tom and Granby.
1: I think the story was that that was told to law enforcement eventually is that Tom and Granby murdered Al Bramlett because he had owed them money for the firebombings. That's what the essential case was when they were caught and accused.
0: Yeah, I think that was one theory. There's another theory that the international, you know, wanted more of the Culinary Union's pension fund, and they hired Tom to get Al Bramlett out of the way. But the story that Wendy had known or had heard was that Bramlett owed them $20,000 for doing some kind of jobs, hadn't paid them, and that was what was behind it.
1: I recall that Granby, I think Wendy said that Granby was a heroin addict. I mean, he looked like a movie star. As you said, he was a talented artist, but he was a heroin addict through all this, maybe just to dull the pain of what he was doing.
0: Yeah, a total heroin addict, severe heroin addict. In fact, he would party with heroin. And there was one time when he claimed in 1975, he and a friend said they were going to Michigan for something. When they got back, they had a brand new Cadillac. They went to the Horseshoe. They were partying. Wendy was with them. I don't know if they were doing heroin, but she said there was a lot of cocaine. And he inferred that they were somehow behind the Jimmy Hoffa disappearance. And that happened in 1975.
1: Well, it's around the same time period for sure. You can't really tell, I guess, people in that line of work might brag that about other jobs they've done or famous murders or disappearances or kidnappings that had happened. But he did come back with the new car. It's hard to explain how he got it. When they both get caught and return to Las Vegas and they get put on trial, Wendy still defends him. I've seen the video from the Bob Stodall's video files that we had at KLAS back in those era. It's amazing that she still tried to defend him, even though they had done all this stuff and it threatened her life.
0: You think it's amazing? Because I think I would have done the same. They knew so many people. They could have had her easily eliminated. I mean, the terror would be something. I don't know how many people could deal with this. Yeah, she totally defended them, basically to the last. She was going to be prosecuted, or she was indicted as an accomplice. I think it was as accomplice, but those charges were eventually dropped. And, because they wanted her to testify, and she just would not do it. And I totally understand why. It was a house of terror that she lived in. Plus, she had a daughter, a new baby daughter with Tom, and she feared for her life as well.
1: So Tom is convicted. He dies not long after he's convicted. Granby is convicted and goes to prison as well. There was a point where I think Granby was going to testify in front of the Senate, one of the Senate committees investigating organized crime. Do you know anything about that?
0: He wanted some special, he wanted more than what he was being given in prison. I think that was what was behind it. They didn't agree to it, and then he backed out. He said he wouldn't testify. And Tom, died on the operating table, and people I've talked to over the years since that book suspected that whoever was doing the work might have been involved there's so much speculation. They talk about the dark web these days. This is like such dark underworld stuff. To get the truth out of anybody, the real actual stories is virtually impossible. You hear one version and then you hear another version. It's very difficult. In fact, when I wrote that book, people openly said to me, how could you have written some of these things? Well, this is just one version. This is Wendy's version. This is her story about what she went through and what had happened. A lot of it is very difficult to verify because there is no paper trail. There's no evidence. It's just one person's word and what she saw. But yeah,
1: Go ahead. Sorry.
0: You, please.
1: She had said that mob guys would show up or be on the phone. People associated with Tony Spilotro, who was sort of the street rackets boss of Las Vegas back then, a much feared person as well. Anything to that?
0: Yeah, well... She told me the story of how Granby was part of Spilotro's hole-in-the-wall gang, where they would blow sawzalls or something, blow holes in the walls of jewelry stores to steal a lot of this jewelry, some of it, which might have ended up in that tin box that Tom had fashioned and buried. And then one time Spilotro came over to his house. I'm looking at that part of the story right now and saw Wendy, young, beautiful Wendy, with Tom, 40 years older, and said, Tom got a youngie. Tom Hanley went outside, grabbed Spilotro by the back of his neck, and stuck a gun in his mouth and made him apologize to Wendy for saying that.
1: That'd be quite a scene.
0: He was a freaking character.
1: We're talking with Joe Shaneman about the Vegas Ragdoll, this book about the Tom and Grammy Hanley, the father and son hitman team. I'm going to tell you how that story sort of ends and what ended up with where Wendy is now. And also delve into the other topics that Joe has dug into in his years in Las Vegas, including ones you might expect, UFOs and remote viewing. We'll be right back.

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8: From ABC News, I'm Wayne Cabot. President Trump says five people under arrest in the UK in a possible plot against an airbase that the U.S. uses to attack Iran intended to cause a lot of damage. ABC's Lama Hassan in London.
9: Images obtained by British news outlets appear to show shirtless suspects handcuffed sitting in the road. Bomb disposal robots examining the vans. Police enforcing a 400-yard cordon and evacuating 85 households as a precaution.
8: The Kilauea volcano is rumbling and could erupt into hurricane-force winds now battering Hawaii. County Mayor Kimo Alameda worries about toxic ash.
10: It could shoot as high as 1,000 feet, right? So, and then if there's wind, then that wind pushes that tephra all over to the surrounding communities.
8: Pope Leo leading evening prayers at Lourdes, the Catholic shrine in France. After meeting with survivors of clergy sex abuse, really listening to them, they say afterwards, among them a man who lost his faith 60 years ago and hadn't been to Mass until Sunday. Leo telling them that more needs to be done to address the shameful scandal. On his third day in France, Leo again waded into the end-of-life debate. France now allows adults with incurable illnesses to receive lethal medication. The Pope called medically assisted death false compassion. A former pastor accused of murdering his wife is back in court in the morning in Ohio. Caleb Flynn's mistress took the stand Friday and read thousands of texts he sent her. His lawyer admits he was not faithful, but that doesn't make him a killer, he says. Flynn, a one-time American Idol contestant. Taylor Swift becomes the most awarded artist in VMA history, dedicating her prize to Dolly Parton. The Seattle Mariners began their season with World Series hopes, making it to Game 7 in the ALCS last year. Now they fired their manager. This is ABC News.
11: Well, it's...
12: Here's the latest from KOA News. I'm Carrie Mack. The Broncos moved to 2-1 on the year after a 30-26 thriller with the Rams. Denver came out in the third and tied the game at 16 with two touchdowns through the air. This was after a scoreless first half. Denver Broncos coach Sean Payton, happy with Talanoa Hufanga's epic pick six.
13: The interception for the touchdown was play of the game, right? Just the play at the very end. You know, he's been such a consistent performer for us and leader. I love him. I love coaching him.
12: Broncos go on the road to San Francisco next week, and you can hear the game and all of our Denver Broncos coverage right here on KOA. And an unincorporated community in Boulder County pushing to form its own local government. This November, people in Niwot will vote on multiple ballot measures that could make the community an official town, giving it local control over services now provided by the county and allowing it to raise sales and property taxes.
14: We're creating an entire government that can continue to raise taxes, and their budget is woefully short. If this were to pass, they'd need to raise taxes pretty quickly.
12: The Neighbors for Niwot Committee Chair Ari Adler says the group fears a new Niwot government could lead to unwanted development to help pay for the cost of running the town. And someone drove their car into a North Glen apartment unit on Sunday, leaving neighbors visibly shocked.
15: Well, I was like in shock, completely gone. They've got support beams holding up the wall.
12: North Glen police confirmed the crash happened around 3 p.m. near 107th and Pecos. The residents inside the unit suffered only minor injuries. A proposal going before the Denver City Council on Monday night to eliminate unnecessary data about people's gender identity.
16: You want us to engage in gender dysphoria and accepting their delusion.
12: That's community advocate Jesse Paris. That's the latest from the Common Spirit Health KOA News Desk. I'm Carrie Mack on KOA.
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1: Like my guest, Joe Shaneman, the Bodines came out of Wisconsin. That's a song called Good Things, or a great band. I don't think they record together anymore, but have some cool albums out if you like that music. In this hour, we're going to get into some topics beyond the Hitman, father and son Hitman team, the Hanleys. Other big stories that Joe has covered in his years here in Las Vegas. Some celebrity names that you're going to know. Other kinds of crimes. And, of course, if you're going to be a reporter for a number of years here, you got to get interested in UFOs, right? And we're going to hear his stories about that in a moment here on Coast to Coast AM.
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1: Joe, to wrap up the Vegas Ragdoll story, Wendy Mazeros, Wendy Hanley, I mean, she's still alive and well and outspoken as ever and healthy and her raised a daughter. Gramby and Tom are long gone, and that era of Las Vegas is long gone as well. People use the cliche about Vegas was better when the mob ran it, and it's not a true cliche. The mob never ran Las Vegas. They did control things on the Strip, which was the economic engine of Las Vegas, but I'm sure you hear it all the time as well, being a reporter here at how the town has changed, and you've been here long enough that you realize not all the changes are all that great, right?
8: Yeah, exactly. Corporatism, the non-private ownership of so many of the casinos, people rue the day when that began to change a lot with Howard Hughes when he had, what was it, 6 casinos at one time?
1: Yeah.
8: the days of playing a slot machine and then somebody coming over and offering you a steak dinner, those are, as far as I know, long gone. The bean counters and the various corporate entities and that own the Strip, those things have disappeared. A lot of people associated with the mob and not doing bad things, they didn't have anything to do with you. That's probably true. I mean, you've been here even longer than I, George, and but not really at that time either. I mean, you were here in the 1980s, maybe you started?
1: 79. I got here in 79, so I was here for the beginning of the end of the mob in Las Vegas. Yeah. Knew a lot of those guys, Pilatro and those guys. And you were here. You covered Herbie Blitzstein, who was a mob guy. He was always described as an enforcer because he was big, a big hulking guy, and he would show up with Pilatro and others at these perp walks and different trials and things, and people thought he was a tough guy, and Herbie was not a big tough guy. He was a mob guy, but not a tough guy, right?
8: Yeah, not a tough guy. He was sort of a, I don't know if people would call him this, but the way he was described to me, like a big teddy bear, giant teddy bear. And they claimed he'd cleaned himself up, and this is in Vegas. This is back then considered cleaning up when he became just a loan shark. That might have been the first mob connected, maybe one of the very few mob connected stories I did. When these two other guys were indicted by the federal prosecutors for the murder of Herbie Blitzstein, and I was asked by the editors at the RJ to go to a auto repair shop on far, far, far like East Fremont Street. So I went there with a photographer, and we got there. One guy's outside with one of those triangular, shiny things, you know, giving himself a tan, holding in front, laying down, holding in front of his face to tan his face. And he says, yeah, go in there. That's where they are. So I went in, and some woman came out just mad as a hornet. And I said, well, she said, yeah, well, you reporters are going to write whatever you want, aren't you? And I said, well, I'm not doing it. And I was literally intimidated because I just moved here, but I was holding up the federal indictment. And some guy in the back says, you better get out of here. And so I didn't want to do the story after that. Hmm. You know, being from Wisconsin, you heard so much about the mob. I just thought, yeah, I just endangered my life. I got back to the office and I told the editor, yeah, there's not much of a story here. Oh, write it up. Just do it. So I did. It was a sidebar inside the newspaper. So no harm, no foul.
1: A lot of the mob people who were here were from Milwaukee, by the way. I mean, the first mobsters I met were from Milwaukee. They had worked for the Balestrieri family, which was a subsidiary of the Chicago outfit, which is really controlling the skim from the Vegas casinos back in that era. So, a lot of those folks were from pristine Milwaukee who ended up working at casinos and restaurants and bars and stuff, but were actually associated with the mob.
8: Yeah, innocent little Wisconsin, yeah. Well, I've met a lot of, since over the years, I've met a lot of former mob, how to say, associates who are now, you know, not part of it at all. They're just hanging out and doing their thing here.
1: Herbie Blitzstein, before we leave that topic, he, of course, had been one of Spilotro's close associates. Tony Spilotro had been the racket's boss of Las Vegas, sent out by Chicago to protect the flow of the skim from Las Vegas casinos back to the Midwestern mob bosses. And then they expanded, as you mentioned, Joe, into other crimes. They just had time on their hands, and they decided to create a hole-in-the-wall gang that did these high-end burglaries. And they were so brazen, they even founded their own jewelry store where they fenced and sold this stuff out in the open, and eventually led to their downfall, of course. And Herbie was left over from the Spilotro and all the tough guys that surrounded him and started loan sharking, and a rival mob gang tried to move in from L.A. and take over, and Herbie was killed. So that was one of the last mob murders that we know about. But you started covering other kinds of things in your job with State of Nevada, that show that you got to talk to senators and governors and political movers and shakers and economic powerhouses. So you really expanded your horizons, but you got hooked on some of the crazy topics that I have pursued over the years, including remote viewing and UFOs. Tell us how that happened.
8: Well, you know, actually, it was because of you. I distinctly remember 1991 hearing about Area 51 for the first time. It was something you had done, and I was just completely fascinated by it. I never, ever intended to move to Las Vegas, never. But lo and behold, here I was. And I just wanted to find out, just like you do, like, what's going on? What's really out there? Could it be possible that there are, you know, I'd just say UFOs, flying saucers, because UAP, I mean, I understand why they call it UAP, because it makes it sound less fanciful, but UFOs, and I just, you know, I wanted to meet you. In fact, I was here as a reporter. I didn't really do a lot as a crime reporter. I didn't really do much for Las Vegas Weekly, but when I was at Las Vegas Life, I did cover the UFO, the international conference in Laughlin. It used to be held in Laughlin. That's where I met you. And I'll just tell the story for people so that they know you a little bit. When I met you there, we were next to one of the casino bars. And I said, yeah, you want a beer, George? And you were like, yeah, I got you a genuine draft and Miller High Life. You pounded that thing in like 3 seconds. And then you got another one. And, but that conference like really took me in. They talked about remote viewing then, and I thought it was like way fanciful stuff. Like one guy was saying that he could get out of his mind so much that he'd go and see what they were doing in the secret labs at NASA and all this stuff. And then, but 3 days into it, I was so taken by it. I was married. I had a young child at the time, and I called my wife and said, I'm quitting my job. And she said, what are you talking about? And I had one of those old cell phones, and I said, yeah, this is the biggest story of mankind. I want to be there when it happens, when it's finally revealed that this stuff is happening. And she was laughing. And I said, no, I mean it. I'm quitting my job. I'm going to follow UFOs full time. She's like, what are you talking about? We have a mortgage, blah, blah. And I just said, I got to go. Hung up. I changed my mind shortly after that.
1: Yeah, I'd say that's a good career decision. But you did take a dive into remote viewing. You were curious about it. I don't know, at what point did you talk to Colonel John Alexander? Did he have something to do with you looking into remote viewing?
8: Actually, it was Robert Knight. I'm sure you know Robert Knight, rock and roll photographer.
1: Yeah.
8: He had called me on the way to that same conference. I don't even know how he found out I was going there to cover anything. I wasn't on the radio. I was in a magazine, and he called me on my cell phone as I'm driving and started talking about remote viewing, all the stuff. I mean, it was sensory overload. I'd never heard of any of this stuff. And then when I got back, we met again, and the same thing. We met at a coffee shop. He started talking like lightning fast, the way Robert does. And then I remember going to his house once for a barbecue. He said, look at that. And we looked at this object. It was at twilight, moving across the sky way faster than any jet you ever seen towards Area 51. And then a remote viewing conference was going to happen in Las Vegas. So I met Ingo Swann there, who's at the time was known as the top psychic in the world, who had really helped fashion in some respects the remote viewing program for the U.S. Army. And I'm sure every country does this. And if the U.S. Army says they don't do it anymore, I don't believe it, because it's just too valuable. Books, dozens, hundreds of books have been written about remote viewing and what it can do. And I wanted to see what it could do. So myself, with a actor friend of mine who knew nothing about it, went to see, I think it's Angela Smith in Boulder City, who taught remote viewing. It takes like 5 minutes to figure out what you're doing. And then we would each go in a room with her, and at the end of it, of a 30-minute session, she pulled a photo out of a envelope, and it was exactly what I had written would be in that envelope. I was speechless. Huh. So was the actor. And then months later, she asked me to do the same thing in an email. She said, focus on these numbers and letters. They never tell you what the target is. And I didn't know what it was. I didn't have time, so I said no. But later, she told me I had been pretty good at it, and she wanted me to help find somebody who had murdered a friend of Robert Knight's. And the remote viewers who did participate in it helped solve that murder. And I interviewed the L.A. Sheriff's County, sort of the X-Files guy there, who said, yeah, these remote viewers helped us find this guy. So it's just fascinating stuff.
1: Yeah, I remember that story. Robert Knight has been our guest on this program, and long ago he was a famous photographer who focused on rock stars and did amazingly candid shots up close of all these legendary performers, Rock and Roll Hall of Fame type performers. Yeah, he now lives in New Zealand. Yeah. I talked to him about a week ago, and he was He's been very involved with Ingo Swann, who is the father of remote viewing, in essence, and knows all these remote viewers. Colonel John Alexander, who lives here, Dr. John Alexander, lives here in Las Vegas and was involved in the U.S. Army program for a time, and then got to know all the main players who had developed the program for CIA, and you got to know him a bit as well, right?
8: Yeah, I did. You know, I've been to his house, and John is just a fascinating, smart guy, and I'm sure you know all this, and maybe some, your listeners do as well, but, you know, he got his PhD, I think, in thanatology with Elizabeth Kubler-Ross, who I've met, when she was here at Robert Bigelow, when he had the, I can't remember what the program was called at UNLV.
1: The Bigelow Chair of Consciousness Studies.
8: Right? Yes, yes. Right. And he invited her there. It was awesome to meet her because I've been reading her books for years. And John Alexander, and so many things he has done are just, you know, he's dived to try to find the lost city of Atlantis. Just so many interesting things. Probably in his late 70s now, maybe 80s, still sharp as a tack, and amazing, amazing person.
1: It's pretty cool that Las Vegas sort of became the unofficial UFO research capital of the world. So much of what was going on here was behind the scenes, but all the key players ended up coming here and being involved with Bigelow, who financed a lot of it, and then the DIA program, which got its support from Harry Reid. I mean, you did a lot of interviews on those topics as well.
8: I did. And you know, George, this is because of you. Your reporting. Yeah, I remember the first time I had you on to talk about this shortly after I began hosting for the state of Nevada, which was an NPR affiliate program which covers the entire state of Nevada. And somebody emailed me or emailed you or called into that show and said, finally, a legitimate radio show has George Knapp on talking about this truly interesting and probably real phenomenon. And then, you know, what was it, 2 years later, it was the New York Times reporting on the Tic Tac thing. And there you are at the congressional hearing. So you had a big, big impact in all of this. And,
1: well, it's been a gas. You've had fun covering it as well, haven't you?
8: I have, but I love talking to you about what you know. You know a lot more about this than I do.
1: I can't say it. I can't say much.
8: Yeah. I really want to know what everything. I once asked you this question. I'm going to ask you it again. If the CIA or whatever the three acronym letter is comes to you and says, we'll tell you what we know, but you can never report it, would you do it?
1: Well, I have pondered that exact question over the years, and I guess I've already answered it, because I was asked to get a security clearance and join a program twice, so and I said no, so I guess that's really? The answer. Yeah,
8: that's easy.
1: Well, don't tell anybody.
8: You're the interviewer now, so I want to ask more about it, but I'm dying to drill down into that. But yeah,
1: Colonel Alexander is still around, still traveling, still interested in these topics. He was still involved with something called IRVA, which was the organization that held the news event where you met Ingo Swann. I am a little jealous of that because I never got to meet Ingo, but his abilities were real. And
8: let me tell you the story. When I met him, Robert introduced me. I shook his hand and he wouldn't let go, and he held it. I wasn't like yanking it away or anything, but it. You know, it's like sitting in an elevator and somebody starts talking to you. You just don't do it. And so he's holding my hand for like 15 seconds. And I asked Robert, what was that all about? Robert went and asked him, and he came back and said he was doing a read on you. And he told me that I'm a good person to work with. So if he wants to do a project with me, to do it.
1: No kidding. That's pretty awesome.
8: Yeah.
1: I want to ask you about, we're going to be going to the phones here in our next segment. Going to take a break here in a little bit, in a minute. But I want to ask you about some of the other personalities you covered, names that our audience would know, stars, athletes as well, politicians maybe, what your take on Harry Reid was, other than the UFO stuff, maybe about a little bit about water and the drought and what the future of Las Vegas might be. I mean, man, it's we've been in a drought now here for 22 out of the last 23 years. The Colorado River is down, Lake Mead, Lake Powell, way, way down. And after you spent some time in Wisconsin. I'm sure it looks even drier than it used to look to you. So we have one segment remaining with my guest, Joe Shaneman, and we'll be opening up the phone line, see what's on your mind, what questions you have for him. We'll be right back.

0: Here's the latest from KOA News. Broncos come away with the victory after a game of two halves, 30-26. The offense was left scoreless in the first half and down 16-0 heading into halftime.
1: Nix takes the snap, drops, bounces around at the 10, throws the ball back in the end zone. Touchdown, Denver! Pat Bryant went down on his fanny and cradled the ball.
0: That's Dave Logan on the call. Next up, Broncos travel to the West Coast to battle the 49ers in San Francisco. And an alleged gang rape happening on the campus of Cornell University at the center of a lawsuit.
2: We acknowledge that there are going to be things that she remembers that she didn't remember in November of 2024. There are things that she understands and comprehends that she didn't necessarily understand at that point. That's the human side of this.
0: Tompkins County District Attorney Matthew Van Houten. That's the latest from the Common Spirit Health KOA News Desk. I'm Carrie Mack on KOA.
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1: That's the Beatles, Here Comes the Sun, one of my favorite Beatle tunes. It was also the favorite of a guy named Marty Rezitar. 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And Marty used to gather little groups of people online, mostly on Twitter, now X, and they'd file comments all night long during a Sunday night broadcast. And he passed away a couple of weeks ago. Somebody shared that information with me, so I'm sending this song out to Marty Rezitar wherever he is now, and hope he is doing well in that other reality. We have one segment remaining with my guest Joe Shaneman to talk all things Las Vegas, mob, UFOs, remote viewing, climate, water, all that stuff, and a few more surprises, I think, some celebrities that he's covered over the years. 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
1: Joe, as you know, if you're here long enough, you realize that all stories, no matter where they happen, have a Las Vegas connection. You don't have to stretch it too far to make that connection real, right? 9-11, for example. The 9-11 terrorists were here in Las Vegas before they carried out their murderous acts, and you wrote about that story and investigated it, correct?
4: Yeah, maybe it was a year after it happened. For Las Vegas Life magazine, I tried to go to as many places that Muhammad Atta, call him the gang leader, and his associates had gone to while they were in Las Vegas in August. It was more than just August, but I'll just say August before the September 11th attack. And I wrote a magazine story about what it was like, and I stayed at the hotel where he had stayed, one room over from the hotel that he had stayed in, because they wouldn't let me stay in that hotel, which is only about a block and a half from where I live in downtown Las Vegas. And I remember I had a dream that night that my car had blown up, and I'd probably been focusing on it so much, and I woke up thinking my car was on fire, and then actually, Nick, it was two young people next door doing what two young people do at 2 o'clock in the morning in bed together. That was what all the ruckus was.
1: But it is amazing that those guys were here. It's not real clear, you know, what they were doing exactly. Dry run, planning. They were looking on computers at cafes and things like that.
4: That's right.
1: I mean, it's true. Every story does lead here somehow, doesn't it?
4: Oh, my gosh. It's just so many. I almost didn't believe it when I

0: many. The George Henard who did the Louis Cafe killing, and just on and on. Patty Hearst stayed in on Maryland Parkway and all this stuff. I was just, it's astounding. You just can't get away from it. The Heaven's Gate, you know, the, what was it, 29 people who took their own lives, and they were, you know, Bo Peep and the other leader of the group had worked in casinos here in Las Vegas. Just
1: Bo and Peep used to send me a videotape. They'd make these videotapes and send it out to media like once a month. I had a stack of them somewhere. I don't know where those would have gone, but. As for Bo Greitz, you know, I think he exaggerated the idea that he was the inspiration for Rambo, but things he did not exaggerate and that did have connections here. He lived in a place out there in Sandy Valley, and a three-letter agency had asked him to train the Mujahideen. And they gave him 50 caliber sniper rifles, and he recorded it of these Mujahideen, a couple of dozen of them out there in Sandy Valley, taking target practice. They gave him those guns and went back and started shooting Russians with them. And then, of course, they later became the Taliban, which that's another story. But yeah, all Las Vegas, all stories have a road to Las Vegas somehow. We had a couple of people on the phones with some questions for you, Joe, on the wild card line, Lewis in Pennsylvania. Hi, Lewis.
2: Hi, George. Thank you for taking my call. I have two questions for Joe, and I'll listen off the air. My first question is, Joe, when Howard, a lot of people said when Howard Hughes moved into Las Vegas, that was the end of the mob. I was curious about that. And my second question was, you know, the worst mass slaughter of people ever was that gentleman. Well, he's not a gentleman, but back in 2017 when that guy was shooting out the window of that hotel, I heard that the press was pretty much stonewalled, and we'll never really find out what happened. Okay, thanks, guys. I'll listen out there.
0: I would say I'll take the second part first. I did a lot of interviews on that. In fact, there was, in the days after the shooting, 58 people immediately killed, several more over the years from injuries. Some died by suicide. Some people just couldn't get over the things that they saw. And if you ever listened to some of it or watched any of it on YouTube, it is horrifying. It was horrifying to me to interview those people because it was terrible what they went through. And it played in my mind for years and years and years. But I have interviewed police. I've talked to FBI people that, you know, in places you would expect FBI to be, maybe in bars. It was one person. It was not two people. And there are extensive reports on this. And I'm somebody who I've doubted everything, almost everything any person in government or a politician, an officialdom ever says to me. I checked that as much as I could. And George, you know, maybe you could add to this. I've never found anything suggesting other than it was this one nut, and I don't even want to say his name.
1: Yeah, I'm in the same boat. I mean, you know, I wasn't on the street reporting that night, but we had teams everywhere, and we're chasing different rumors. There's a shooting at the Mirage. The gunmen are shooting at this place. They were over at the tankers at the airport. They're shooting from there. And we're checking all of those out, and none of them proved out to be true. It is hard to believe that one guy could cause that much damage, but one guy did. And contrary to the statements that the press was stymied or shut out, they had news conferences every day. You could ask the sheriff and other police officers and the FBI and investigators. You could ask them anything you wanted. And I used sources that I had worked for years and heard the same thing privately that I heard publicly. It's one guy who did it, and the motives are still unclear. He was clearly unbalanced and angry, and wanted to go out with a bang, literally and figuratively, but that's it. As for the first question about Howard Hughes causing the end of the mob, I guess you could say that Howard Hughes' entry here, how easy it was for him to buy casinos, was the beginning of the end of the mob, because it showed corporate America that, hey, you can invest here too. If Hughes can buy these things, then you could buy here, you could buy a casino and make a bunch of money. So it planted the idea that corporate America could be here. And of course, we have these fabulous resorts now, even though, Joe, you and I both agree the town isn't what it used to be. It's much bigger and grander.

0: lender in many ways are much more profitable because now you can get bank loans. You can get legitimate loans. You don't have to go to the Teamsters pension fund to get money to add an addition to your casino as they did back then.
1: Exactly. Yeah, I mean, it's legal. It's completely legit. Sometimes I wonder why the brothels, which can only exist in rural Nevada, in counties with no more than 400,000 people, why they don't do it. I mean, it's a legal entity. It's just like, you know, in this state, there was something that took me a while to realize that I have absolutely no problem ethically, morally, with that kind of thing going on. I mean, it's another business. And if that's how people make their money and it's legal, then so be it.
0: Well, that business takes place at every property on the Las Vegas Strip and downtown and all over the streets and alleyways. And, you know, it's been around a long time. Whether it's only legal in those counties doesn't mean whether it happens all over the place where it's illegal. We're going to wildcard Greg in Remsen, New York. Hi, Greg. You're on with Joe Shaneman.
2: Hi, everybody. As reporters, have you guys investigated a lead or story and found yourselves like part of or involved in a developing new story or event, you know, as it occurred or unfolded? You know, maybe you're at the right place at the wrong time or the right place at the right time. Thank you.
1: That's an interesting question. No, not me. Usually my stories, interesting stories, you know, there'd be a murder or something. Something comes over the blotter and then I just, you know, you cover the original thing, and then I would always want to talk to the survivors of that, because I always felt it gave the survivors, the family members, an outlet, and you can see the relief on their faces and in the words that they feel being able to talk to somebody about this horrible thing that just happened. But I've never been involved in something that occurred where I was a part of, or I just can't think of anything. What about you, George? You've done it longer than I have.
0: Yeah, I'd have to say, a few times that I ended up being part of it, and it's not comfortable. I mean, it's including the UFO stuff, you know, so I have been involved in that a lot because of relationships that developed over the years. I was allowed to know things but not report them, and because of that, I got more information. Like this congressional panel that I appeared in front of, that was very uncomfortable. It just felt like an awkward position for a reporter to be in. And I was happy to do it because I was trying to fill a gap that they needed filled. But I wouldn't want to do it again. And it was a very awkward feeling at the time.
1: That's how I feel now.
0: Joe, a couple of names that come to mind. Jerry Lewis, you got to spend, what was it, a long flight that you took with Jerry Lewis?
1: Yeah, again, for Las Vegas Life magazine, I'd wanted to talk to him. When I found out he lived in downtown Las Vegas, where I live, really a couple blocks from me, I was stunned. When I was a kid, you know, I did the muscular dystrophy carnivals and stuff. You're raising pennies and dimes for muscular dystrophy. And I just wanted to meet him. Plus, when his movies would come on TV when I was a kid, you know, it was like a family event. And so I spent a lot of time calling people and everything. Finally, I was invited to his house. I walked in, and he's doing this crazy stuff, throwing things, using the voice. And then he's just like lit up. He's much larger at the time. He had this long lung illness, and he was taking prednisone. And then one of his assistants came and he said, look at me. It's the kid. And then he leans forward and says, you want to go to Florida with me tomorrow? And I was like, what? He said, yeah, it was going to be his first time back in front of an audience in many years. And so I did. I flew across the country with him. It was strange and unusual. And it was, he is mercurial, you know, funny as hell. I was laughing a lot, and then he put me in some, you know, uncomfortable positions. We were all having dinner with these people from Broadway in this Italian restaurant in Boca Raton, and he just went off on a tirade about the United Nations. It was a huge table, maybe 20 feet in diameter, all these people around it. And then he stops. I was sitting directly across from him, and he says, stares at me and says, what do you think of that, college? And I didn't know what to say. But he told me, you know, he said some things to people, and he told me before I wrote the magazine story, he wanted it to be brutally honest. Because he had adopted one of his daughters, and he wanted her to know what he was really like. And, I didn't pull punches in it at all. Unfortunately, you cannot find that article anywhere online. I wish you could, but, it was a fascinating, you know, I spent literally months, you know, hanging out with him that time. Then I would go to when he was in the hospital, It was a project, very interesting. He wanted me to write a book afterwards about him and his association with children of the mob who he grew up with, because his dad was a singer in the Catskills for mafia dons and that kind of thing.
0: Wow.
1: And he told me all these stories, really interesting stories. And I had a book deal on a Friday, and on Monday, the head of this New York publishing company said, nope, nobody remembers Jerry Lewis anymore. And that was it.
0: You know, it's still a small town in many ways. It's big and glamorous and makes billions of dollars a year, but Las Vegas is still a small town, and it's in many ways run by a very small circle of people. And there are big billionaires and multimillionaires who have interests here, but the real behind-the-scenes power is still held by a small group of people. You mentioned about Jerry Lewis. I remember walking into Piero's restaurant one night. There he's sitting talking to Mike Tyson at one table. And at the table next to him is Steve Lawrence with his attorney. And the mayor and his wife walk in, and the Goodmans. And the town is still small in that regard. And then, like a guy like you doing your show, your radio show, you could have the governor on. You could have U.S. senators like Harry Reid and Catherine Cortez Masto. And the state is small enough where you can have access, which is in a place like California and New York, you'd think it'd be a heck of a lot harder to do the kinds of things that you were able to do here.
1: Yeah, Harry Reid was amazing in that regard. In one of his last shows, after he retired from the Senate, you know, he advised. I asked him, what advice would you give to other politicians? And he said, go on the radio, talk to the press, talk to the media. And unfortunately, these people we elect, a lot of them do not do that until election time. And, you know, unless it's some press event in front of a, you know, interesting, glamorous background where they're talking about something that people aren't really that interested in. Nobody really gets to know them unless they would go on a show like the State of Nevada, which I used to do, where we would talk for an hour. But they're terrified of the different questions that will come. And Harry Reid basically said, don't be afraid of it. And I would ask him everything. And he would get testy about it, but he didn't back down and he kept coming on. And that, I admired the heck out of him for doing that, because so few politicians will do that. Governors, oh boy, the number of times governors of the state have come on the radio and done those types of things, I can count on half of a hand. It just doesn't happen.
0: Yeah,
1: this town's small, and it's awesome. I mean, as a reporter for me, I get to know tons of people, but you hear from people who are not reporters. Everybody thinks this town is small. Once you know a few people, it seems like you know everybody, or you're connected to everybody.
0: Yeah, and it's still that way to a large degree. And Joe, I know you've got another book coming out. When's that going to happen, do you think? Next year?
1: Yeah, I've written probably next year. I've written the first draft of it. It's basically, I think it's going to be called Self-Cleaning Oven. Life as a Reporter in Vegas. And that's because I was at a murder scene, one of my first ones here. And this homicide employee came up to me and said, Joe, that's what I love about Vegas. It's one great big self-cleaning oven.
0: Yeah, that's
1: which exactly. Is a very
0: ethical car wash.
1: Morgue humor. You know, I don't know how any cop who could do that job without saying those type of things, trying to find some humor in the things that they see. But right. It's about how I changed covering the things that I cover.
0: Well, look forward to seeing it, and you're welcome to come back here whenever it gets published. Thanks, Joe Shaneman. Appreciate it. Thanks also to my earlier guest, David Politis, and to my colleagues there at Coast to Coast, Michael Cosio and Donna Walker, Dan Galati, Alec Fernandez, Gina Salvati, Tom Danheiser, and, of course, George Norrie. I'm George Knapp. I'll be back in a couple of weeks. Good night, everyone.

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10: From ABC News. Sherry Preston, under arrest right now in Great Britain, several men who may have been trying to bomb an airbase outside London used by America to fly missions against Iran. The suspects stopped after tips about suspicious vans in the area. Here's ABC's Karen Waugh.
11: Officers soon arrested five men on suspicion of terrorism and explosive offenses. Bomb disposal robots spent hours examining the three vans. 85 nearby homes were evacuated. Police overnight not yet saying whether they found explosives. Images obtained by British news outlets appear to show shirtless suspects handcuffed, sitting in the road.
10: This as tensions in the Middle East are pushing oil prices up once again. This morning heading back toward $107 a barrel. President Trump says he thinks diesel prices are high not because of the Middle East, but because of Ukrainian attacks on Russia.
12: I spoke to President Zelensky. I said, you got to take it easy on the refinery.
13: He said,
12: well, we'll probably do that.
10: The president also saying he is mulling a ban on U.S. exports of diesel, but experts say that likely wouldn't do much to bring down prices. Large parts of the East Coast still soaked by the nor'easter that also smacked areas with hurricane-force winds. Mudslides are still a threat in Hawaii with Hurricane Nolo offshore. And a different Pacific hurricane, Polo, is about to hit Mexico. ABC meteorologist Jeff Smith says that could mean a lot of rain in the U.S. Southwest.
14: This is a level 3 out of 4 risk. Arizona, parts of Utah, southwestern Colorado, and New Mexico. 2-inch per hour rainfall rates possible by later on today. And this can continue through the middle part of the week as well. So that is a major flash flood risk in that area. Could be totals topping a half a foot.
10: A New Mexico teacher critically hurt after being shot. They have learned that the juvenile suspect, a 13-year-old at Highland Middle School, is currently in custody being held on numerous charges. 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
15: Well,
16: here's the latest from KOA News. I'm Carrie Mack. The Broncos score 30 in the second half and only led for less than 2 minutes, but it didn't matter. Denver moves to 2-1 after beating the Rams 30-26. Talanoa Hufanga says patience and Bo Nix were keys to the win.
17: Man, I believe that we have a great quarterback on our hands and a guy that leads the team in the right way. He never panics, never flinches, and goes out there with the mentality that, like, next play is going to be the best play.
16: Next Sunday, Denver is heading west to take on the 49ers. And the Denver City Council holding a courtesy public hearing on Monday on a proposed ordinance that would reduce unnecessary gender documentation and record keeping.
5: This ordinance was brought to us by community advocates as something that our city needs to make sure folks feel safe. It's been endorsed by 13 community groups.
16: Councilwoman Stacey Gilmore says there are ways for city data to be weaponized against trans and gender expansive people, and support is growing. Many of those groups spoke in support during last week's committee hearing. Others say this is a waste of the council's time. And a former Disney star joining the Space Foundation Board of Directors in Colorado Springs, Bridget Mendler, co-founder and CEO of the space technology company Northwood, starred in the Disney Channel shows Good Luck Charlie and Wizards of Waverly Place, going on to get degrees from MIT and Harvard. Mendler will serve in the board's new generation space leader seat. Mendler will step into the role on November 11th. A lot of EDM fans happy to get a chance to see artist Grizz after all, following his free shows at Junkyard Denver.
15: Thought it couldn't get any better, and then the free shows, and I was like, oh my God. And that's just probably the best part about living here.
18: I think this is probably the best situation, though.
16: Grizz announced the free shows last week after seeing fans struggle to get tickets to his show in Red Rocks. That's the latest. From the Common Spirit Health KOA News Desk, I'm Carrie Mack on KOA.
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1: Suspected terrorism in the UK. Good morning, I'm Gordon Deal, along with Nicole Murray, on this Monday, September 28th. Glad you could be with us. Here's what we have for you this hour.
2: Authorities in England have arrested five men operating suspicious vehicles near a British airbase that's used by the U.S.
1: From the Jersey Shore to New England, a powerful nor'easter ruined weekend plans with rain, high winds, and flooding.
2: President Trump expects to hold talks with Iran this week after rejecting a peace proposal.
1: And lawmakers re-elected this November will be staring right at the potential Social Security crisis.
3: We may not be able to ignore this anymore. 80% of those voters said they are more likely to support a candidate with a plan to prevent automatic benefit cuts over a candidate who just promises not to touch it and do nothing.
1: Medora Lee at USA Today on how senators winning six-year terms will be in office when the Social Security Trust Fund is depleted in 2032. Authorities in southwest England have arrested five men on suspicion of preparing a terrorist attack near a Royal Air Force base that's been used by the U.S. to strike Iran. Counterterrorism authorities responded after a tip that three vans had been seen heading to the military airfield in the early hours yesterday. President Trump said the suspects have been looking to do big damage and had been under investigation by British and U.S. authorities.
4: They were looking to do big damage to our fort. And working with the British worked out great.
5: Were they migrants?
4: It may have been Scotland Yard. I don't know. We worked with a lot of them. We had them under view for a long time, and we got them.
1: RAF Fairford, about 100 miles west of London, is one of several bases in Britain that have been used by the U.S. Air Force under an agreement dating back to the 1950s. After the start of the U.S.-Israeli war on Iran at the end of February, the U.K. government allowed the American military to use the Fairford base to strike Iranian missile sites. Iran has previously indicated that a base used to attack its territory is a legitimate target. President Trump expects to meet with Iran this week, a day after he rejected a truce proposal put forward by Tehran. Trump also said yesterday that he hasn't ruled out more military strikes on Iran before the midterm elections in November. Meanwhile, Iran is now insisting that only diplomacy can solve its conflict with the United States and Israel after Trump Saturday rejected the Iranian proposal to reopen the Strait of Hormuz and end fighting. Iran announced a peace proposal last week at the UN General Assembly in New York. Mike Waltz is U.S. ambassador to the U.N.
6: This was, I think, a pretty cynical attempt to put something on the table that they knew was unacceptable. To ask for the release of the blockade, the sanctions, international sanctions.
1: He was on NBC News. Trump argued that desperation was driving the Iranians' push for an agreement on the key waterway. Louisiana Republican Senator John Kennedy called Iran a sucking chest wound, adding that the world is safer for it. Residents of coastal communities in the Northeast are assessing damage from flooding for a second day from a powerful nor'easter. Tidal surges swamped low-lying neighborhoods in New Jersey, where residents in many beach towns kayaked through the streets. Wind gusts toppled trees on New York's Long Island, damaging homes and bringing down utility poles. Although the storm is weaker, officials in New Jersey and New York warn that high tide late today could potentially bring more flooding. New Jersey Governor Mikey Sherrill.
7: There was severe dune loss in Brigantine and Atlantic City. Winds reached as high as 74 miles an hour in Surf City.
1: More than 250 flights had been canceled at Boston Logan International Airport as of yesterday morning. On the other side of the country, Hurricane Nolo was moving away from the Hawaiian Islands, although flooding threats persist, and parts of Mexico's Baja California Peninsula awaited the arrival of Hurricane Polo, similar name to the Hawaii storm. 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
1: Thanks for spending time with us. Welcome into Monday. Kentucky Congressman Thomas Massie, known for rebuking fellow Republicans and President Trump, could begin a 5-week revenge tour when the House returns after the midterm elections for its final sprint before the new session begins in January. Massie won't be returning next year after he was primaried by a candidate supported by Trump. Here's Lauren Green, Congress reporter at the Washington Examiner. Lauren, set the scene.
20: Massie started this push before the House left for recess. They're on a 7-week recess right now, which is pretty extensive. They were supposed to have 2 more weeks of session right now and then last week as well, but they canceled the last 2 weeks of recess just so they could go home and campaign. But before that, Thomas Massie, after he lost his reelection battle due to the administration spent millions and millions of dollars to defeat Thomas Massie, he's been a headache. He voted against the Big Beautiful Bill. He forced passage of the Epstein Files Transparency Act, which the White House did not want, and it caused a lot of issues in the Department of Justice. So he's just been a big headache for the administration. They spent the most money that's ever been a primary, ever been spent in a primary to defeat him earlier this year. But recently he brought up and started a discharge petition to force a vote on a second Epstein Files Transparency Act. A lot of members don't believe that the Department of Justice has released enough information or released all the information that they were supposed to that coincides with the law that they passed last year. So they're trying to pass this second law that really hammers home that these files have to be released and that all of them have to be released, or else there will be more legal action that comes forward. And so that discharge petition is sitting at 216 signatures right now. It needs 218 signatures to force a vote. And so with four Republicans, they only need two more Democrats to sign on before that is ripened, which it could be two Republicans, but last time we only saw four Republicans sign on the necessary amount of Republicans to force a vote. So if Massey really wants us to get the ball rolling, those last two Democrats are definitely his best bet. But then there's also, right before they left for recess, he introduced articles of impeachment for Secretary of War Pete Hegseth amid the war in Iran. He pointed to the capture of Nicolas Maduro in Venezuela. There was eight articles of impeachment that he pointed to, a myriad of things he believes that Hegseth should be impeached for. And the problem with impeachment is that it is a privileged motion. So if somebody introduces articles of impeachment, the Speaker of the House has to bring up a vote on that within two legislative days. He introduced them on Tuesday, and so the vote would have come up on Thursday, but Mike Johnson canceled House votes on Thursday, so they wouldn't have to be brought up. So there will be a Hegseth impeachment vote the first day of session back from the election, which I think will be very interesting. I think the war in Iran will definitely be like one of the biggest players in the November election. So it'll be interesting to see how members vote on a Hegseth impeachment after the election, depending on how the Iran war plays out in November.
1: We're speaking with Lauren Green, Congress reporter at the Washington Examiner. The story is called Congress Set to Deal with a Massey-sized Headache After Midterm Elections. And that's a reference to the outgoing Kentucky Republican Congressman Thomas Massey. What happens if Democrats win the House in November? What does that do in that sort of lame duck period?
20: I think that in the lame duck period, the biggest thing it'll have an impact on is government funding. I think that with Hegseth impeachment and Epstein files, those are kind of hard to do anything with at this moment in time, just because they only have a 3-week period. But government funding, there is a deadline coming up on December 11th, which that is going to be the big fight. Republicans are going to want to get their spending levels in before Democrats take the majority. I think that it is looking increasingly likely for Democrats to take the majority, even as much as a 15-seat margin. And so I think that that is definitely the biggest fight that will play out if Democrats do take the majority.
1: Thanks, Lauren. Lauren Green, Congress reporter at the Washington Examiner. This portion of the program is brought to you by Incogni. Authorities say a Kentucky officer ran the same two license plates 2,000 times. They belonged to the mother of his child. She had an order of protection against him. He didn't hack anything. He typed in a plate. In another incident, one of 120,000 cameras. The Washington Post found at least 50 more. Most were watching women. Audit logs show a police chief ran 600 searches on two plates. His exes and her teenage daughters. Here's what nobody says. A plate tells you what she drives. It doesn't tell you where she sleeps. That comes from a data broker. Home address, phone, relatives, everywhere she's lived. For $2, no badge, no audit trail. 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Incogni sends removal requests to more than 420 data broker and people search sites, then follows up so you don't get relisted. 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They can't harm you if they can't find you. 20 minutes after the hour on This Morning, here's Nicole Murray.
17: And now, the three big things you need to know. Number one.
2: British police say they are investigating after five men were arrested on suspicion of preparing a terrorist act near an airbase that is used by the U.S. to strike Iran. Counselor for the Cotswold District, Tristan Wilkinson.
0: There's a continued police presence while they figure out what's going on. We don't know all of the details about incidents, but we do know that there was a suspected explosive device located in the Welford village.
2: Police say they were tipped off yesterday that three vans were headed toward the base.
17: Number two.
2: President Trump said he expects talks with Iran to resume this week after rejecting Tehran's truce proposal. Arizona Senator Mark Kelly on ABC.
21: The president got into this without a strategic goal, without a plan, without a timeline, without an exit strategy. He's stuck. He's got his son-in-law trying to negotiate this with his golf and real estate buddy. I mean, they're not the best people in our country to do this. You have to get some professionals.
2: Iran is insisting that only a diplomatic solution can end the Middle East conflict. Trump said yesterday he has not ruled out more military strikes.
17: Number three.
2: Three males are dead and four others have been injured after a shooting at an after-hours location in Detroit. Police say yesterday's violence stemmed from a fight, and it is not clear if any arrests were made. 11 people in their late teens have been shot during a birthday celebration at a Georgia park after a fight between two groups of partygoers escalated. Macon officials say two of the victims were in critical condition. No arrests have been made. Police say a shooting near Towson University that left an 18-year-old man injured is not connected to campus. Baltimore County Police spokesman Detective Trey Corbin.
22: This individual is not in any way related to Towson University, and we do not believe that this shooting is related to anything in reference to Towson University.
2: Corbin added yesterday that several individuals have been detained, but no arrests were made.
23: We got a shot at getting these stones, but I got to tell you my priorities. Bring back what we lost, I hope, yes. Keep what I found, have to, at all costs. And maybe not die trying.
2: Avengers Endgame came in at number one at this weekend's box office 7 years after its initial release. The film grossed $86 million globally. The film was put back in theaters with several never-before-seen clips.
1: Very nice. All right. Thank you, Nicole. 23 minutes now after the hour.
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1: Thanks for being with us. Senate candidates won't be able to ignore Social Security's funding crisis this November, since its potential insolvency would happen on their watch. More from Medora Lee, personal finance reporter at USA Today. Medora, the issue could finally get addressed.
4: Yeah, we're hoping so, because this is a big time for Social Security. As you know, it is expected to, the trust fund is expected to go insolvent at the end of 2032, which means if we can't replace those revenues that we're going to lose from the trust fund, we are going to all see a 22% benefits cut across the board immediately, because there won't be any more money to supplement the payroll tax. So we have to really get on it. And so Peterson Foundation did a survey, and they were taking a look at some of the battleground states. We have all know what those battleground states are: Georgia, Michigan, North Carolina, Ohio, and Texas, about Social Security. And it turns out that we may not be able to ignore this anymore. 80% of those voters said they are more likely to support a candidate with a plan to prevent automatic benefit cuts over a candidate who just promises not to touch it and do nothing.
1: Yeah.
4: So this is hopefully going to become a big, big topic in the coming months, because it's so close to us now.
1: Yeah, well, good luck. Who's got a plan, right?
4: I know. Well, we have lots of plans. It's just that nobody can agree on one, and they all hurt somebody. So there are a lot of like mixed feelings going around. I mean, everybody talks about, you know, raising the payroll tax percentage, but then, you know, that will eventually filter down to employees, and they'll feel it in lower wages, some say. Some people say raise the cap on how much income can be taxed, but then we have like a little bit of an issue here, because between $400,000 for a couple and $1 million, kind of a big swath of upper middle class people who are going to get hurt, right? So there are a lot of ideas, but nobody can really agree on one and push it past the finish line.
1: We're speaking with Medora Lee, personal finance reporter at USA Today. The story is called Social Security Becomes an Urgent Issue for Americans This Midterms Season. It's always been like the third rail, though. It's hard to believe that they would let it go, lawmakers, and not do anything at some point. But nobody is willing to deliver the bad news that changes are going to have to occur.
4: Yeah, and you know, and the more interesting thing is, you know, if they don't, I mean, so the Census Bureau recently put out their annual poverty survey, and they said, and seniors, again, made a jump in how many people fell into poverty last year, and they are the highest percentage of people with poverty. They are also the only group that has seen 5 consecutive years of increases in poverty rates. And the report was interesting, because I think that they said Social Security was the number one thing that kept people out of poverty. And I think that it's helped keep something like over 20 million people out of poverty. So wow. I'm thinking, oh my gosh, if we let benefit cuts come, like, this could be so much worse, right?
1: Yeah.
4: So how much worse can it get? I don't know. We'll have to see, right?
1: Thanks, Medora. Medora Lee, personal finance reporter at USA Today. 30 minutes now after the hour on This Morning, America's First News. We'll

0: Here's the latest from KOA News. Boeing has reportedly discovered a software glitch on the 737 MAX that can knock out some autopilot functions after a missed landing. Fox's Carmen Roberts with more.
1: The Wall Street Journal reports the problem stems from a cockpit software update and can happen when pilots change their flight path after aborting a landing. In some cases, pilots could be forced to fly manually at low altitude, potentially in bad weather or other challenging conditions.
0: Boeing told airlines in August it did not consider the issue a safety risk, though the FAA says they are investigating. A reminder to drivers crossing the west side of the metro area by way of eastbound I-70. Bridge work is scheduled to keep all lanes of eastbound I-70 closed at Kipling Street through 6 o'clock Tuesday morning. Eastbound I-70 traffic will be detoured by way of the Kipling interchange ramps. Additionally, Kipling will be closed to cross traffic under I-70. From the Common Spirit Health KOA News Desk, I'm Gordon Scott.
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4: Thanks for spending time with us. Welcome into Monday, September 28th. Gordon Deal with Nicole Murray. Some of our top stories and headlines. Trump expects talks with Iran to resume this week. British authorities may have thwarted a terrorist plot targeting an airbase in England used by the U.S. More flooding could be in store at high tide later today in New York and New Jersey after a weekend of severe weather. Hurricane Polo takes aim at Mexico's Baja California Peninsula. Broncos over the Rams in Sunday Night Football. Eagles and Bears in the Monday night game from Chicago. And what the weekend nor'easter apparently unearthed off an island in Massachusetts. That story in about 20 minutes. The AI build-out is on track to become the biggest economic bet in U.S. history, dwarfing the investments made to fund other huge U.S. infrastructure projects, such as the railroads and the internet. Here's Conrad Putzier, economics reporter for the Wall Street Journal. Conrad, explain.
5: The amount of money that's being spent on data centers is massive, and it's becoming a huge part of the American economy. So there is a new projection from an economist at Columbia Business School called Stein Lanier Burke, who basically counted all the data centers that are in construction or in planning, and estimates that they will cost a total of $10 trillion by 2032. Which is about 3.6% of GDP per year on average. And to put that into perspective, that's a bigger share of the economy than the dot-com internet build-out in the 1990s and 2000s. It's bigger than the highways. It's bigger than the electrical grid in the early 20th century. It's even bigger than the build-out of the railroads in the late 19th century. So basically, this massive AI build-out that we're embarking on is likely going to be unprecedented in American history.
4: Jeez. All right, so that said, in the headline, you reference it as a bet, an economic bet. Does that mean this is potentially built on like a house of cards?
5: Of course, yeah. Because, I mean, this whole build-out is based on the premise that AI is going to be incredibly profitable and make the economy way more productive than it already is, right? And if this vast promise of AI as a transformative tool somehow fails to materialize or not materialize as quickly as we think it will, this could cause real issues, right? I mean, all this money that's being poured into this, if the profit doesn't materialize, you could easily see this reverberating through the financial system. And the other thing we should keep in mind, right, is these are all projections. Obviously, no one knows exactly how much money is going to get spent on data centers going forward, but based on the best estimates that we have, it's just this tremendous amount of money.
4: Yeah. How about parts of the economy it's touched? You referenced like electricity, manufacturing.
5: Yeah, it's already, I mean, it is already really touching every corner of the American economy, right? Let's start with jobs. So there's all this fear about AI killing jobs, which may well happen, but so far AI has mostly created jobs. There's a ton of work in and around data center construction, and trades like plumbers and electricians are making a ton of money. There are jobs created at tech companies, whether it's as a data annotator or an AI engineer, often very well-paying jobs in the AI ecosystem. So it's been a boon. It's been a boost to the job market. At the same time, it's also likely pushed up inflation, at least a little bit, because this massive demand for semiconductors and chips, for example, is making iPhones more expensive. It's pushing up wages in construction, which in turn makes it harder to build housing and other types of real estate. So there is that impact on inflation. And then finally, there is the impact on interest rates. So because these data centers cost so much money, tech companies have to borrow to build them. And that demand for borrowing basically pushes up interest rates. And that impacts everyone, right? Because treasury yields are up, likely in part because of all this AI data center building. That means mortgage rates are up, which means it's less affordable to buy a house. So even if you think you're not impacted by data center construction, it likely is impacting you in an indirect way.
4: Yeah. We're speaking with Conrad Putzier, economics reporter at the Wall Street Journal. The story is called The AI Build-Out is Becoming the Biggest Economic Bet in U.S. History. Explain the stock market wealth it's created, too.
5: This might even be the biggest and most tangible impact of the AI boom. It's just that so many people have so much more money on their balance sheet because of the incredible increase in stock prices, right? If you look at NVIDIA shares or even shares of companies like Microsoft or Google, they've really surged in the last couple of years. And as the stock market's risen, people have become wealthier, right? Anyone who has a 401k or just invests directly in stocks feels wealthier. And generally, when people have more money in their stock portfolios, they tend to spend more. And that has boosted the economy. The American economy really depends on consumer spending. That is the main driving force. And consumer spending lately has been driven in part by these rising stock prices. Now, of course, that's also a big vulnerability, right? If so much of the economy now depends on stock prices going up and up and up, if they stop going up or even crash, that could reverse this effect.
4: Thanks, Conrad. Conrad Putzier, economics reporter for The Wall Street Journal. 20 minutes now in front of the hour. On This Morning, America's First News. Coming up next, crashing into things in Maine and Texas.
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0: Thanks for being with us. Welcome into Monday. It is time now for the mic drop with this morning's Mike Gavin.
1: Good morning. Well, it's always fun to have a theme, and today we have multiple stories about cars crashing into things, some by accident and one on purpose. Let's start there. We know that when you gotta go, you gotta go, but you probably don't need to go to this extreme. Police in Texas say a driver intentionally crashed into a grocery store yesterday morning because he wanted to use their bathroom. This pee break gone bad took place at a Kroger store in Rosenberg, just outside of Houston. Police say at about 4:30 a.m., the driver intentionally accelerated into the store, causing major damage to the entrance and pharmacy. Investigators said the initial information indicates the driver needed to use the restroom and was upset the doors were locked. Commenters were bewildered by the driver thinking that crashing into the store was the best option at that moment. One resident joked that the crash wasn't even in the right spot, pointing out that the bathrooms in that Kroger are located on the other side of the store.
0: Jeez. Oh, my goodness.
1: So he still had to get up and walk all the way across the store, you know, probably holding it in the entire time.
0: Oh, my goodness.
1: Yeah.
0: And he had to go, number one, number two, because it seems like, number one, you probably would have rolled the dice on the side of the road.
1: Most people, there are a million options that are better than crash. People just said, just letting it go in your pants in the car, still probably a better option than crashing into the store. There are about 1,000 things you could have done that would have made things better.
0: What in the world? And this was 4:30 in the morning.
1: 4:30 in the morning. Now, we don't know. We don't have any information. I know what you're going to ask.
0: Yes.
1: I don't know. It was not in the report that I saw sort of, you know, what his situation was. Okay. And was he intoxicated or high or drunk or both? We don't know. But we're going to assume in this case.
0: I don't have to ask the question. You've answered it.
1: We will do more further investigation to get those answers for you that I know you were thinking about.
0: That's some serious desperation, though, I'll say.
1: Yes. And now we go to Maine, where drivers apparently can't stop crashing into a big rock. Local TV reports show the rock in question is located inside of a Dunkin' Donuts parking lot in Bangor. It's not on the pavement, mind you. Drivers have to jump the curb to come in contact with it. But according to witnesses, this happens several times a week as residents hastily make too sharp of a right-hand turn on their way from the street to the Dunkin' drive-thru. Video footage shows bystanders helping to rescue stranded drivers, and some of the cars are left with lasting damage. Social media commenters weighed in, and most don't have sympathy for those unfortunate enough to come in contact with this immovable object. One wrote, "The rock teaches bad drivers to pay attention. Keep the rock." Others thought that anyone who does this should have to retake the driver's exam.
0: Jeez. Would you say this is like, it sticks out of the ground, like with 2 feet maybe?
1: It's
0: something like that?
1: Yeah, I mean, it's pretty prominent.
0: It's higher.
1: It's not something you do this, but cars have actually been perched on top of it. That's how badly they have jumped the curb.
0: Yeah.
1: You gotta go over the curb first. This is not like, it's not like it's sitting in the middle of the parking lot.
0: Right.
1: You gotta go over the curb and over.

0: over this rock, you got to be doing some, you know, some pretty good miles per hour.
1: It's on like a parking lot island.
0: Yes,
1: inside.
0: Yes.
1: And I guess because it looks smaller at the front end, that's how you can actually get on top of the rock. Because it's, I don't know, 2 feet, and on a slant, you could actually ride up the thing and then get stuck.
0: Look, when you need your Dunkin', you may not be paying as close attention as you normally would be.
1: Yeah, pretty sure that would ruin my appetite.
0: Mm.
1: 13 minutes now in front of the hour.
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1: 4.9-month supply of unsold homes in August, highest level in more than a decade. A year ago, many sellers priced homes optimistically, then had to offer reductions when their properties lingered on the market. Now, sellers are listing at a level that buyers are interested in. 8 minutes in front of the hour on this morning. Once again, here's Nicole Murray.
11: And now, the three big things you need to know. Number one.
12: British police say they have arrested five men on suspicion of explosives and terrorism offenses near an airbase that is used by the U.S. to strike Iran. Maggie Blythe with police in Gloucestershire County.
13: I would want to ensure and reassure our communities that any call into us is always acted on, and any information or intelligence passed to the police, again, is treated really seriously. We will continue to do that. We already do, and the same would apply to my colleagues from other agencies.
12: Officials say they received a tip yesterday regarding three vans that were heading to the base.
11: Number two.
12: Remnants of a powerful nor'easter continue to hit parts of the East Coast this morning after bringing heavy rain, strong winds, and dangerous waves to the northeast over the weekend. New Jersey Governor Mikey Sherrill.
14: The storm has brought strong winds, heavy rain, and flooding. Our shore communities have been hit hard, and we're monitoring the damage closely.
12: Hundreds of flights in the Northeast were delayed or canceled yesterday.
11: Number three.
12: A juvenile has allegedly shot a special education New Mexico middle school teacher on school grounds. Hobbs Police Chief James Jones.
15: We have learned that the juvenile suspect is a 13-year-old male student at Highland Middle School. He is currently in custody, where he's being held on numerous charges.
12: Police say the teacher, Kelly Matthews, is in the hospital in critical condition after Friday's shooting. A man has been arrested after a woman in her 60s was pronounced dead after she was found unresponsive with multiple stab wounds in New York City's Central Park yesterday. Police say 63-year-old Jonathan Robles is facing murder and criminal possession of a weapon charges. Soaring diesel prices are rippling through the U.S. economy. AAA data says that the national average diesel price currently sits at $6.53 per gallon. That is up from $3.69 a year ago. Two pandas have arrived in Atlanta from China. Zoo visitor Nikki Roberts.
16: I'm excited. I love pandas. They're so cute. They look squishy.
12: Officials say Ping Ping and Fu Shang must quarantine for at least a month before opening to the public.
1: All right. I was going to draw some visitors.
12: Oh, yeah.
1: People like their pandas.
12: Oh, my God. They're so squishy.
1: And I was just going to say, squishy?
12: Yeah, very squishy. Like, fluffy. Fluffy. I've always wanted to, like, hug a panda. I don't know if it'll ever actually happen, but...
1: Yeah. Okay, Nicole. 6 minutes now in front of the hour.
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1: Thanks for being with us. A powerful nor'easter that hit New England has also brought a piece of 142-year-old history to light south of Cape Cod, Massachusetts, on the island of Nantucket. The Nantucket Current reported Saturday that as the winds hit the area, a fragment from what's believed to be the shipwreck of a 19th-century coastal schooner washed ashore. The Nantucket news outlet shared footage of a portion of the shipwrecked vessel, several large wooden beams held together with what appeared to be several large nails. It says the newly surfaced fragment is likely a piece of the Warren Sawyer, a wooden ship that wrecked in December 1884. It was reportedly en route from Boston to New Orleans, carrying cotton and scrap iron. When the sailing vessel was blown off its course by gale force winds, the captain and all seven others on board were saved. That'll do it for this hour. For Nicole Murray and Mike Gavin, I'm Gordon Deal. Thanks for listening to This Morning, America's First News.

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5: From ABC News. Sherry Preston, a wicked autumn nor'easter causing power outages, flooding, beach erosion, and downed trees all along the northeast coast. ABC meteorologist Leslie Lopez says the storm has also been deadly.
6: In New York, 56-year-old New York City worker Leighton Brown killed after debris from a tree fell onto a parking lot.
7: Broke my heart. Is this a good guy?
6: And a state of emergency in New Jersey for 8 counties. Coastal regions inundated with rain and flooding.
5: Major shoreline loss further south as well. Massive waves slamming beachfront communities in the Carolinas. 5 men being held on terror charges after they were arrested near a British airbase playing host to U.S. forces in the war against Iran. The 5 are being held on suspicion of terrorism and offenses involving explosives.
8: The arrests come at a tense moment in the war. Iran this weekend claimed it captured a second U.S. underwater drone in the Strait of Hormuz. And the Iranian foreign minister said his country is ready for the war to resume, even if it comes to a doomsday war. President Trump says he expects more talks this week.
5: ABC's Karen Waugh. A New York prosecutor is reopening an investigation into allegations of rape at Cornell University in a frat house 2 years ago.
9: It comes after a former student identified as Jane Doe sued Cornell, the Chi Phi fraternity, and 7 of its members, claiming they pressured her to take drugs and sexually assaulted her in 2024. Her lawsuit includes an alleged screenshot of a fraternity group chat from that night, in which a member allegedly told others she was available for sex. The DA says he never saw that chat until this lawsuit was filed.
5: ABC's Sophie Flay, a 13-year-old in Hobbs, New Mexico, accused of shooting his teacher multiple times. The teacher still hospitalized. 2 giant pandas waking up in their new home at the Atlanta Zoo, Ping Ping and Fu Shuang, gifts from China following Xi Jinping's state visit. This is ABC News.
10: Here's the latest from KOA News. I'm Carrie Mack. The Broncos moved to 2-1 on the year after a 30-26 thriller with the Rams. Denver came out in the third and tied the game at 16 with 2 touchdowns through the air. This was after a scoreless first half. Denver Broncos coach Sean Payton happy with Talanoa Hufanga's epic pick six.
11: The interception for the touchdown was play of the game, right? Just the play at the very end. You know, he's been such a consistent performer for us and leader. I love him. I love coaching him.
10: Broncos go on the road to San Francisco next week, and you can hear the game and all of our Denver Broncos coverage right here on KOA. And an unincorporated community in Boulder County pushing to form its own local government. This November, people in Niwot will vote on multiple ballot measures that could make the community an official town, giving it local control over services now provided by the county and allowing it to raise sales and property taxes.
12: We're creating an entire government that can continue to raise taxes, and their budget is woefully short. If this were to pass, they'd need to raise taxes pretty quickly.
10: The Neighbors for Niwot Committee Chair Ari Adler says the group fears a new Niwot government could lead to unwanted development to help pay for the cost of running the town. And someone drove their car into a North Glen apartment unit on Sunday, leaving neighbors visibly shocked.
13: Well, I was like in shock, completely gone. They've got support beams holding up the wall.
10: North Glen police confirmed the crash happened around 3 p.m. near 107th and Pecos. The residents inside the unit suffered only minor injuries. A proposal going before the Denver City Council on Monday night to eliminate unnecessary data about people's gender identity.
0: You want us to engage in gender dysphoria and accepting their delusion.
10: That's community advocate Jesse Paris. That's the latest from the Common Spirit Health KOA News Desk. I'm Carrie Mack on KOA.
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1: Plots thwarted. Good morning, I'm Gordon Deal, along with Nicole Murray on this Monday, September 28th. Glad you could join us. Here's what's up this hour.
2: Five men have been arrested in the UK on suspicion of plotting a terrorist attack on a British airbase used by the U.S.
1: President Trump expects to hold talks with Iran this week. He's also not ruling out further military strikes.
2: The Northeast is cleaning up from a weekend nor'easter that flooded beach towns and snarled flights.
1: And why stress at the office isn't always about added workload.
3: First is, of course, heavy workloads. I mean, that is a thing. People are doing more with less. They're doing the work of two people, maybe somebody who got laid off. Positions aren't being backfilled. So I think that's pretty much an obvious one. The second, though, is the one that I think is sort of the underground, sort of low-hum stressor, and that is role ambiguity.
1: Career expert Julie Bauke on workload being only one kind of stressor at the office. Authorities in southwest England have arrested five men on suspicion of preparing a terrorist attack near a Royal Air Force base that's been used by the U.S. to strike Iran. Counterterrorism authorities responded after a tip that three vans had been seen heading to the military airfield in the early hours yesterday. President Trump said the suspects have been looking to, quote, do big damage. Maggie Blythe is with police in Gloucestershire County.
4: I would want to ensure and reassure our communities that any call into us is always acted on, and any information or intelligence passed to the police, again, is treated really seriously. We will continue to do that. We already do, and the same would apply to my colleagues from other agencies.
1: RAF Fairford, about 100 miles west of London, is one of several bases in Britain that have been used by the U.S. Air Force under an agreement dating back to the 1950s. At the start of the U.S.-Israeli war on Iran at the end of February, the U.K. government allowed the American military to use the Fairford base. Iran has previously indicated that a base used to attack its territory is a legit target. President Trump expects talks with Iran to resume this week, a day after he rejected a truce proposal put forward by Tehran. Trump also told Fox News yesterday that he hasn't ruled out more military strikes on Iran before the midterm elections in November. Meanwhile, Iran is now insisting that only diplomacy can solve its conflict with the U.S. and Israel. Iran announced a peace proposal last week at the U.N. General Assembly in New York. Trump Saturday rejected the plan, claiming Iranian leaders wanted the deal because, quote, they are losing so badly. Arizona Democratic Senator Mark Kelly on ABC's This Week.
5: The president got into this without a strategic goal, without a plan, without a timeline, without an exit strategy. He's stuck. He's got his son-in-law trying to negotiate this with his golf and real estate buddy. I mean, they're not the best people in our country to do this. You have to get some professionals.
1: Separately, Iran's Revolutionary Guards said yesterday that they seized an unmanned American submarine drone in the Strait of Hormuz. Residents of coastal communities in the Northeast are assessing damage from flooding for a second day from a powerful nor'easter. Tidal surges swamped low-lying neighborhoods in New Jersey, where residents in many beach towns kayaked through the streets. Dave Muscarella in North Wildwood said the flooding brought back memories of Superstorm Sandy 14 years ago.
6: It came up about 6-8 inches onto the house. We've been here 25 years. It was second to Sandy.
1: Wind gusts toppled trees on New York's Long Island, damaging homes and bringing down utility poles. Although the storm is weaker, officials in New Jersey and New York warn that high tide late today could potentially bring more flooding. More than 250 flights were canceled in Boston by yesterday morning. On the other side of the country, Hurricane Nolo was moving away from the Hawaiian Islands, although flooding threats persist. And parts of Mexico's Baja California Peninsula awaited the arrival of Hurricane Polo, a major storm with a similar name. 11 minutes now after the hour on This Morning, America's First News.
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1: 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The impeachment effort against Defense Secretary Pete Hegseth posed a dilemma for Republican leaders ahead of the midterms. In the lame duck, it could be Democrats in the bind. It's a story by Mike Lillis, congressional reporter at The Hill. Mike, what are we looking at?
2: We're looking at two very different political environments. One is before the election and one is after. And if you remember, Tom Massey went to the floor last week and he introduced this resolution to impeach Hegseth, mostly for his, how he has handled the Iran war. And he did it by a privileged resolution, which is a very dry technical term that just means that he's forcing a vote on it. It has to come to the floor, even though GOP leaders don't want it to come to the floor. And he set a 48-hour clock by doing so. Speaker Mike Johnson defused that situation by cutting the legislative week short, sending everybody home early, and they won't be back until after the elections, or at least that's what is expected. And so we're not going to have that vote before the election, and that that helps Republicans, that helps vulnerable Republicans in particular, because Hegseth is not terribly popular, the Iran war is definitely not popular, and a vote on impeachment would have put some of those battleground Republicans in a tough spot. You know, if they vote for impeachment, then, you know, they risk alienating Trump supporters, and they might incur the wrath of the president. If they vote against impeachment, then it might be seen as supporting an unpopular war,
1: yeah, yeah.
2: And you might alienate the moderates and the independents. So tough vote for Republicans before the election. After the election, things change. And it changes because suddenly those Republicans are liberated to vote however they want to, right? You know, 2 years from now, when the next elections come around, nobody's going to be talking about the Hegseth vote. And a lot of them, you know, might lose their seats. So they're free to do whatever they want. But for Democrats, the calculus changes a little bit because suddenly they're heading into the next Congress. If the House flips in particular, it becomes tough because now they're going to have the gavels. They're going to have all the power. They want to be seen as the kind of the reasonable, deliberative, common sense party. They don't want knee-jerk impeachments. They don't want a mad rush into something as explosive as that. And so what you're hearing from Democratic leaders is, you know, we don't want to do an impeachment without it going to the Judiciary Committee. And that's where the examinations happen. That's where the investigations happen. Hmm. If impeachment, you know, is merited after that, then we'll do it.
1: Okay.
2: But it's also, I should mention, you know, House Minority Leader Hakeem Jeffries is in line to become Speaker. He wants that position very badly. He would make history by doing it. He would be the first black Speaker in the country's history. So he wants that. You can't overstate how badly he wants that. And you know, but to get that, he needs 218 votes on the House floor in the first week of the next Congress, next January. So he you know, and he's not expected to have a very big margin if the House does flip, right? There's not going to be a wave, even if the national vote is a wave. The number of seats have been kind of insulated by gerrymandering, so no one expects him to have a huge cushion, and so he doesn't want to alienate anyone. He doesn't want to alienate the moderates who might be put off by impeachment, but he also doesn't want to alienate some of the liberals who want, you know, who want Jeffries to go kind of hard against the administration.
1: Yes. So speaking with Mike Lillis, congressional reporter at The Hill, where does that leave Hakeem Jeffries then? I mean, what's he said about Hegseth here?
2: From the very start, you know, going back a year and a half when Hegseth was appointed, Jeffries has said he is the most unqualified defense secretary in the history of the country. He should not have been appointed and he should be fired. So,
1: doesn't mean he wants him impeached, I guess, though, right?
2: He's very clear on what he thinks of Hegseth But, yes, the second part of that question is he has not endorsed impeachment.
1: Okay.
2: So that's the balance he is making. He's taking the fight to Hegseth by going after him rhetorically and putting the onus on getting rid of him on the administration, on Trump. But he has not said that Democrats would try to remove him. And so he's sort of trying to have it both ways. And that's the tricky balance that we've been that we've been watching carefully. And that's that's how do I appease the moderates and the liberals at the same time? Whether it works or not, we will see. He needs those 218 votes and he can't alienate anybody in his party. And you've got these Democratic socialists coming in from New York and some other places who some of them have not committed to supporting Jeffries. And so a vote on a Hegseth impeachment might be seen as a gauge of his leadership credentials in their eyes. So he's going to have a tough choice. It's going to be a tough decision. And one other element I should mention is, Jeffries is no big fan of Donald Trump. That's the understatement of the year. But at the same time, he does want to, if he is the speaker, he's going to want to do something legislatively. He's going to want to pass something. Can't just be messaging bills for 2 years and impeachments for 2 years.
1: Thanks, Mike. Mike Lillis, congressional reporter at The Hill. 20 minutes now after the hour on This Morning, America's First News. Here's Nicole Murray.
3: And now, the three big things you need to know. Number one.
4: British police say they are investigating after five men were arrested on suspicion of plotting a terrorist attack on an airbase that is used by the U.S. to strike Iran. President Trump.
5: They were looking to do big damage to our fort. And working with the British worked out great.
6: Were they migrants?
5: It may have been Scotland Yard. I don't know. We worked with a lot of them. We had them under view for a long time, and we got them.
4: Police say they were tipped off yesterday that three vans were headed toward the base.
3: Number two.
4: President Trump said he expects talks with Iran to resume this week after rejecting Tehran's truce proposal. U.S. Ambassador to the U.N. Mike Waltz on NBC News said Iran's proposal was not a serious one.
7: This was, I think, a pretty cynical attempt to put something on the table that they knew was unacceptable. To ask for the release of the blockade, the sanctions, international sanctions.
4: Iran is insisting that only a diplomatic solution can end the Middle East conflict. Trump said yesterday that he has not ruled out more military strikes.
3: Number three.
4: Three males are dead and four others have been injured after a shooting at an after-hours location in Detroit. Police say yesterday's violence stemmed from a fight, and it is not clear if any arrests were made. Police say a shooting near Towson University that left an 18-year-old man injured is not connected to campus. Baltimore County Police spokesman Detective Trey Corbin.
8: Notified that an individual and located this individual in the area of Campus Drive. There's an 18-year-old male who sustained a non-life-threatening gunshot wound.
4: Corbin added yesterday that several individuals have been detained, but no arrests were made.
9: We got a shot at getting these stones, but I got to tell you my priorities. Bring back what we lost, I hope, yes. Keep what I found, have to, at all costs. And maybe not die trying.
4: Avengers Endgame came in at number one at this weekend's box office 7 years after its initial release. The film grossed $86 million globally. Walmart said that it is not using personal information like income or shopping history to set prices as it expands its digital price labels at its stores.
1: Mm.
4: I don't believe them. No?
1: I certainly get the sense they can if they wanted to.
4: Right. But I don't know. They can change prices multiple times a day. They can do whatever they want. I don't see an upside for the consumer here.
1: Makes me uncomfortable.
4: A little uncomfy.
1: 23 minutes after the hour.
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1: Thanks for being with us. Gen X has lived and worked through a parade of financial shocks, a series of downturns that largely define the generation, at least in financial terms. A look at what's hampered their finances from Dan Divise, personal finance reporter at USA Today. Dan, what's up here?
22: Well, you know, people don't always ask us Gen Xers what are the different things we're bummed about. But this survey by Zetti, the resume builder site, they thought to ask a bunch of Gen Xers about all the different economic shocks they've been through and which one of these we're hampering our finances even now, even today. And it turns out that us Gen Xers, we Gen Xers still feel like we are being financially sort of vexed by stuff from a long time ago. The Great Recession of 2008, even the dot-com bubble, which burst in the early 2000s, plus COVID, plus the current inflation crisis, all four of those things are sort of dragging down Gen X's finances.
1: Wow. Do you think that, are baby boomers rolling their eyes at us?
22: Yeah, I think so. But there is a theory that stretches back over many years, which is that Gen X and the later boomers, the youngest boomers, who I call Beatlemania boomers, both of those groups did suffer more than most. And the reason is the older Gen Xers were getting into their careers, maybe in the dot-com bubble, early in their careers. Our careers were kind of peaking around the Great Recession, and so a whole bunch of us lost our jobs right when we should have been kind of at our peak.
1: Yeah, okay.
22: And so in a way, we've been through more economic shocks maybe than the millennial kids or the Gen Zers, and maybe more than the older boomers, because they got through more of their careers before any of those things happened.
1: Now, we're speaking with Dan Divise, personal finance reporter at USA Today. The story is called For Its Economic Woes, Gen X. still blames the Great Recession. All this, I guess, is just tied to fears of retirement savings, right?
22: That's right. Gen Xers, depending how you look at it, have been behind in their retirement savings compared with other cohorts. So like the millennials and the Gen Zers have more at the age they're at now than we did. And part of this is because Gen X, the whole 401k IRA thing was new with our generation. So the older Gen Xers were guinea pigs for this system. And I was lucky, and maybe you and I have discussed this, but I started out at a big journalism corporation. So I started saving 401k right off the bat. But a lot of my peers didn't know anything about retirement saving, maybe until they reached 30. So the average Gen Xer started saving for retirement relatively late, okay? Whereas the average millennial started saving younger, and the average Gen Zer started saving even younger. Hmm. And so they have a leg up on us.
1: Yeah. It's interesting you brought up compounding at this time, because I wasn't going to ask it with regards to, say, long-term saving. But the compounding effect of some of those financial crises that came up, I guess, did take their toll. You listed them, but I never considered kind of what happens when they're all happening during your working years.
22: Yeah, each one of those economic shocks was a huge hit on whatever retirement savings we had managed to do. You could even go back to the early 90s recession, which hit some of us at the beginning of our careers. But so let's say we got started later on savings, which right there means the Gen Zers are going to be way better off by the time they retire because of those extra years they spent saving.
1: Thanks, Dan. Dan Divise, personal finance reporter at USA Today. 30 minutes after the hour on This Morning, America's First News.

0: Here's the latest from KOA News. Broncos come away with the victory after a game of two halves, 30-26. The offense was left scoreless in the first half and down 16-0 heading into halftime.
1: Nix takes the snap, drops, bounces around at the 10, throws the ball back in the end zone. Touchdown, Denver! Pat Bryant went down on his fanny and cradled the ball.
0: That's Dave Logan on the call. Next up, Broncos travel to the West Coast to battle the 49ers in San Francisco. And an alleged gang rape happening on the campus of Cornell University at the center of a lawsuit.
2: We acknowledge that there are going to be things that she remembers that she didn't remember in November of 2024. There are things that she understands and comprehends that she didn't necessarily understand at that point. That's the human side of this.
0: Tompkins County District Attorney Matthew Van Houten. That's the latest from the Common Spirit Health KOA News Desk. I'm Carrie Mack on KOA.
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3: Thanks for being with us. Welcome into Monday, September 28th. Gordon Deal with Nicole Murray. Some of our top stories and headlines. Trump expects talks with Iran to resume this week. British authorities may have thwarted a terrorist plot targeting an airbase in England used by the U.S. More flooding could be in store at high tide later today in New York and New Jersey after a weekend of severe weather. Hurricane Polo takes aim at Mexico's Baja California Peninsula. Broncos rallied to beat the Rams in Sunday Night Football. It's the Eagles and Bears in the Monday night game from Chicago. And the Iowa man who got his diploma recently at the age of 98. His story in about 20 minutes. 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In Gallup's latest State of the Global Workplace report, 40% of employees worldwide said they had experienced a lot of stress the previous day, and 56% said they were struggling. This stress is often attributed to growing workloads, but that only scratches the surface. Here's career expert Julie Bauke, known as Julie on the Job. Julie, what are you hearing?
4: This aligns very nicely with what I hear sort of anecdotally on the street. So when we think about being stressed out at work, it's normally we think, well, I've got too much on my plate. There's too much, you know, I'm doing more with less, blah, blah, blah. And it's not. So the study was about what's the source of the stress? Three areas. First is, of course, heavy workloads. I mean, that is a thing. People are doing more with less. They're doing the work of two people, maybe somebody who got laid off, and positions aren't being backfilled. So I think that's pretty much an obvious one. The second, though, is the one that I think is sort of the underground sort of low hum stressor, and that is role ambiguity. I don't know what's expected of me, clearly. And so I don't know what success looks like in my role. I know maybe the tasks on my desk, and I get those done. But what does success look like in this role? And I've asked this question because this is one of those questions that I'll ask a group sometimes, and I'm always surprised at how few people raise their hands when I say, how many of you could state that you know what the expectations are in your role and what success looks like?
3: Is success, when you talk about what success looks like, are you talking about how I might define it as the employee or how the company might define it
4: company,
3: for me?
4: Company. Okay. In other words, what does the company expect of me in this role? What does success look like? In other words, how can I, because I talk all the time about managing your career, and part of it is knowing what your reputation is at work. And so you want, if you are someone who's career focused, you want to do a good job, you want to keep your job, then it only makes sense that you understand what you're moving toward. In other words, what, at the end of the quarter, is it month, is it yearly? In my role, how do I know I'm doing a good job? Besides just the performance appraisal. And it's that ambiguity of, I don't, I come to work and I do my job, because in a lot of cases, people will say, well, I knew when I started it a couple years ago, but it's changed so much that really hasn't been re-explained to me.
3: That seems so fixable. That just seems like a communication thing.
4: It's absolutely fixable. And that's what's crazy. And it really is the responsibility of the leader to set out clear expectations. And if you want to do an experiment, ask your people. If you had to define success in this role in terms of what the company expects of you and what we expect in this department, what would it be? I think they'd be surprised.
3: Yeah.
4: And so it's that, and it just compounds. So the more there's workload, it compounds, because I have these five things, now these five things, and these five things, which are the ones I'm supposed to be focusing on. And that gets to the third stressor, which is role conflict. And that is, you know, I might be told to go left by this leader, go right by this leader. And so I'm being pulled potentially in all these different directions, and I'm being asked to prioritize this, but then this person tell me to prioritize this, and there's only one of me. And compounding that was, I thought this other such an interesting stat in this study, that the number of conversations outside of the traditional workday, and we'll just call that 8 to 5, has been rising by double digits each year in the last 5 years or so.
3: Wow.
4: And the conversations after 8 p.m. have increased by 16% since 2025. And so not only are people feeling a heavy workload, they don't show up every day understanding what's expected of them to the level that they'd like to, because it's stressing them out, and they're getting pulled in a variety of directions, and there are no boundaries between work and home. So and people are just trying to hang on. Nobody wants to go, I don't know what's expected of me, because they don't want to sound like not a team player.
3: Yeah.
4: Or they don't want to push back. They're just trying to hold on to their jobs. And so you see, you might have people that report to you who seem fine, but you know that thing about the duck? He seems calm on the surface, he's paddling like crazy underneath.
3: Sure, sure.
4: That's really what so many people are feeling.
3: Thanks, Julie. Julie Bauke, career strategist, we know as Julie on the Job. 20 minutes now in front of the hour on This Morning, America's First News. Coming up next, what saltwater flooding could bring to your front yard in New Jersey.
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0: Thanks for spending time with us. Welcome into Monday. Time now for the mic drop with this morning's Mike Gavin.
1: Good morning. Well, it was a wild weekend in the Northeast as a nor'easter storm brought massive amounts of rain, wind, and flooding. And as Gordon was dry inside of MetLife Stadium in New Jersey, the porta potties were apparently making a break for it outside. Video footage taken by fans shows four porta potties, apparently blown by a gust of wind, scooting at a brisk pace across the stadium's slippery parking lot during the Giants-Titans game. Social media commenters, as you can imagine, had plenty of jokes about that. Some said it looked like the Giants or Jets or Titans offense. Take your pick. One joke that the Packers just signed this quartet for their offensive line. Of course, if not for the storm, the porta potties wouldn't have had that much room to roam because of the storm. The get-in price for tickets reportedly dropped to just $7.
0: Wow.
1: Yeah, that takes a special breed of fan. I'm sure you saw them there yesterday.
0: Yeah.
1: That would sit through a monsoon, you know, through 3 hours of not that scintillating football, mostly because of the storm, right?
0: Yeah.
1: So, yeah.
0: For rehearsals, I was there at 8:15 yesterday morning.
1: Yeah.
0: And by that time, normally the cars are way backed up, waiting to enter the stadium so they can set up their tailgates.
1: Right.
0: It was minimal yesterday. Only the true diehards. And it was fairly warm. You know, it wasn't a freezing cold day. It was just moist.
1: Yeah. You know? Yeah. Just to say the least. Well, that's what those porta potties are there for. They're there for the tailgaters, but the porta potties had all kinds of room to fly across the parking lot. But there was no tailgaters to bump into.
0: Yeah.
1: That was the thing.
0: And perhaps, I guess, the argument can be made. Nothing was being put into the porta potties that would further weigh them down,
1: if
0: you will.
1: Yes,
0: yeah.
1: a little lighter than normal, than a normal game day, for sure. And elsewhere, in New Jersey, beach towns were dealing with flooding from the storm, bringing the ocean to their front door and everything that's inside of it. Several credible news organizations posted video showing a shark, likely a dogfish, swimming through the flooded streets of Surf City. ABC said it headed up a resident's driveway and then headed back toward the bay from which it came. Dogfish are harmless to humans. Commenters' reactions ranged from cute to OMG. One said that this was reason number 273 why you shouldn't wade through floodwaters.
0: Mm.
1: Yeah,
0: That got my attention.
1: Now, of course, the natural reaction to this is that it's got to be fake because we've seen a lot of fake sharks in the flooded streets.
0: Yeah.
1: You know, AI-generated stuff before. But apparently, this was real. Apparently, this is 100% real. That, a very small shark, well, a couple feet long at most.
0: Yeah. Yeah.
1: Harmless to humans, so not the biggest deal in the world, but still, you know, it's like you said, your beach town floods, this is going to be a possibility, right?
0: Yeah, and of course, there's always a chance you're going to make the news, right? A New Jersey man walking through floodwaters has become the first human on record to ever be attacked by a dogfish shark.
1: Yeah.
0: Right, just as you say, they're harmless to humans.
1: Yeah, or the first ever shark attack on land, right?
0: You make
1: history that way, too.
0: Yes, I don't think I have the nerve to walk through floodwaters like that. I guess. Well,

0: once it gets above knee high,
1: yeah,
0: if you can't really see the bottom,
1: yeah,
0: that would make me a little nervous.
1: Yeah, some people just like doing that kind of thing. Like, you know, not for any particular reason. It's one thing if it's an emergency, you have to get out for some reason, but if you don't have to, I'm going to stay in.
0: A lot of travel by kayak this weekend in New Jersey. 13 minutes now in front of the hour.
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0: 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Buyers can typically expect prices to be 3.5% below their peak seasonal high due to decreased demand. Total listings are nearly 40% higher than at the start of the year. The National Association of Realtors says there was a 4.9-month supply of unsold homes in August, highest level in more than a decade. A year ago, many sellers priced homes optimistically, then had to offer reductions when their properties lingered on the market. The South is seeing the most supply come onto the market, giving buyers the upper hand. The Northeast, on the other hand, is still tight on inventory, giving home sellers the upper hand. 8 minutes now in front of the hour on this morning. Once again, here's Nicole Murray.
12: And now, the three big things you need to know. Number one.
13: British police say they have arrested 5 men on suspicion of explosives and terrorism offenses near an airbase that is used by the U.S. to strike Iran. Maggie Blythe with police in Gloucestershire County.
14: Again, can't go into details, but I can give reassurance that we believe the matter to be contained. And as a set of agencies working together across Gloucestershire, we're gathering and responding to local intelligence all the time.
13: Officials say they received a tip yesterday regarding three vans that were heading to the base.
12: Number two.
13: Remnants of a powerful nor'easter continued to hit parts of the East Coast this morning after bringing heavy rain, strong winds, and dangerous waves to the northeast over the weekend. New Jersey Governor Mikey Sherrill.
15: There was severe dune loss in Brigantine and Atlantic City. Winds reached as high as 74 miles an hour in Surf City.
13: Hundreds of flights in the Northeast were delayed or canceled yesterday.
12: Number three.
13: A New Mexico middle school teacher is in critical condition after being shot by a juvenile on school grounds. Hobbs Police Chief James Jones.
16: Officers attempted to contact the juvenile, who began to run. After a short foot pursuit, the juvenile was taken into custody by law enforcement.
13: Police say the 13-year-old student, who has not been named, faces multiple charges. 11 people in their late teens have been shot during a birthday celebration at a Georgia park after a fight between two groups of partygoers escalated. Macon officials say two of the victims were in critical condition. No arrests have been made. Soaring diesel prices are rippling through the U.S. economy. AAA data says that the national average diesel price currently sits at $6.53 per gallon. That is up from $3.69 a year ago. And what a comeback for the Broncos on Sunday Night Football.
17: Final play of the game. Stafford fires end zone. Hufanga holds on. Intercepted. The Broncos win.
13: Mike Tirico with the call on NBC as Denver intercepts a Matthew Stafford pass as time expires to seal the 30-26 win over the LA Rams. The Broncos had been down 16-0 at halftime.
0: Nicely done.
13: Very nicely done. Love watching games like that.
0: Yeah, you do, huh? and so, did you actually watch a game like that?
13: I'm just saying, they're kind of like the energy and
0: oh,
13: stuff.
0: Oh, I see. You didn't watch this particular game. You just enjoy watching games like this.
13: Yes.
0: I see.
13: Yeah, yeah. Thanks.
0: Thanks for clarifying, Nicole. 6 minutes in front of the hour.
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0: Thanks for being with us. A 98-year-old man in Iowa just received his high school diploma 8 years after having to leave school to help support his family. Paul Little attended Dallas Center High School in Grimes, a suburb of Des Moines, and was set to graduate in 1946, but he dropped out during his junior year in order to work. The local TV station says Paul went on to farm for years in nearby Guthrie County, and despite never getting the chance to finish his education, he has for years given money to help kids get jump-started in life. CBS 19 says Paul eventually moved into a nursing home in his hometown and donated $50,000 to Dallas Center High School, the place that would have been his alma mater. The school district recently decided to honor Paul and his years of generosity with a surprise visit to his nursing home, where he was awarded his high school diploma. That'll do it for this hour. For Nicole Murray and Mike Gavin, I'm Gordon Deal. Thanks for listening to This Morning, America's First News.

0: This is
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7: 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Fox 31 pinpoint weather today. Could see a slight chance of some scattered showers and storms, pretty much what we've seen for the past couple of days. High temperature will be warming up to the mid-70s. Overnight low dipping down into low to mid-50s. Not as warm tomorrow. Seems like we'll see some fall temperatures moving in, as our high temperature tomorrow will be in the upper 60s. Mostly cloudy skies right now and 63 in Denver. Well, the Broncos moved to 2-1 on the season after their 30-26 thriller over the Rams. After scoring no points in the first half, Denver came out in the third quarter and tied the game at 16 with two touchdowns through the air. With the game's tied heading into the fourth, it was Talanoa Hufanga and the Broncos' defense making the difference.
8: Five-man pressure, Stafford, quick throw, ball intercepted! Talanoa Hufanga down the west sideline! Hufanga cuts up inside!
7: That's Dave Logan with On the Broncos Radio Network with the call as the Rams and Broncos would trade the lead twice in the fourth quarter, including a Bo Nix quarterback sneak to put the Broncos ahead 30-26 as time expired. The Rams had one final chance.
8: Broncos bring five. Stafford gives ground, throws the ball that is intercepted. Intercepted by Talanoa Hufanga. And it's over. Hufanga to the rescue.
7: Coach Sean Payton had mixed feelings about the game of two halves, but was excited for Hufanga.
9: The interception for the touchdown was play of the game, right? Just the play at the very end. You know, he's been such a consistent performer for us and leader. I love him. I love coaching him.
7: So the Broncos are now on to play San Francisco on Sunday. Our social media poll question for this morning: what grade would you give the Broncos for their overall performance and their win yesterday? You can engage with us on our social media platforms. Coming up at 5:49 this morning, we'll hear from quarterback Bo Nix as well as Hufanga at 5:49 with Broncos sideline reporter Susie Borgen. CDOT's bridge repair work will keep eastbound I-70 closed at Kipling until tomorrow. Spokeswoman Maddie Garbalitis says they're also planning another repair.
10: After these extended weekends, work will also be done on the Garrison Bridge, so on I-70 over Garrison Street, really close to Kipling where this work is going to be taking place. However, that work will be much less disruptive.
7: Alternate routes to I-70 include 38th and 44th Avenues. Thousands of Poudre School District students will have a new look to their schools next year. The district announcing closures or consolidations of more than a dozen elementary, middle, and high schools due to dwindling enrollment.
11: We are hopeful through working with other partners with our community, not only to stay an exceptional district, but hopefully find creative solutions as a broader community to figure out ways for more net migration of younger families to be able to move here, live here, afford to be here.
7: Poudre Superintendent Brian Kingsley says the quality of education will be higher because of the changes. Poudre School District's enrollment sits at approximately 25,000 students. A crackdown on license plate registrations in Douglas County.
0: Starting Monday, the sheriff's office is launching Operation Tag Sweep. For the next 2 weeks, deputies will be keeping a closer eye out for vehicles with expired or improper registration. Deputies say they've recently stopped vehicles with plates expired as far back as 2019 and 2020. If your tags are expired, you could face a fine of up to $95.50. Drivers can renew them online, by mail, at a grocery store kiosk, or through the Douglas County Clerk and Recorder's Office. Mindy Stone, KOA.
7: The Denver City Council holding a courtesy public hearing on a proposed ordinance that would reduce what some say is unnecessary gender documentation and record keeping. Councilwoman Stacey Gilmore says there are ways for city data to be weaponized against trans and gender expansive people.
12: This ordinance was brought to us by community advocates as something that our city needs to make sure folks feel safe. It's been endorsed by 13 community groups.
7: Many of those groups spoke during last week's committee hearing. Others say that the legislation is a waste of the council's time. The courtesy public hearing is at the city and county building today at 5:30. British police say they've arrested five people close to a major airbase hosting U.S. forces in the southwest of England.
13: British police say the public's report led them to the vehicles. President Trump, however, telling reporters the suspects were already under surveillance.
14: The arrest in the U.K. was fantastic. We had them under investigation.
13: Since March, the U.S. has been launching operations against Iran from that base with heavy bombers. While it's unclear whether the men arrested have ties to Iran, in July, Iran's Islamic Revolutionary Guard said any U.K. base used to attack Iran is a legitimate target.
7: That's ABC's Lina Moise. U.S. Ambassador to China, David Perdue, says President Trump raised the possibility of selling weapons to China during his recent meeting with Chinese President Xi Jinping. The remarks come as the two countries continue to compete over trade, technology, and Taiwan. Trump and Xi are expected to meet again in November at the Asia-Pacific Economic Cooperation Summit, followed by another meeting in December at the G20 Summit in Miami. A driver crashed their car into an apartment building in North Glen yesterday afternoon, leaving the apartment's residents with minor injuries. Police say that the crash happened near 170th and Pecos. Neighbors speaking with Fox 31.
15: Scary what just happened today. I just saw this car just going through a window.
7: The driver was taken into custody. Showers along the Front Range at least through Thursday.
16: We'll be getting some moisture from the Pacific starting today, and that'll lead to scattered showers for the Denver area, potentially even numerous showers for the mountains.
7: That's Matthew Varela with the National Weather Service. And the Panda Express arriving as two giant pandas from China are now in Atlanta.
17: They'll make their public debut in about 4 weeks once they're acclimated to their new environment here in Atlanta. And it was just Thursday that Chinese President Xi Jinping made the announcement, calling the furry ambassadors an envoy of friendship between the Chinese and American people.
7: That's ABC's Rhiannon Alley. From the Common Spirit Health KOA News Desk, I'm Gina Gontek on KOA. Taking a look at your latest business and money news with Keenan Dixon this morning. And Keenan, it's not all bad news with companies leaving Denver and surrounding cities because some are making it their home.
18: An outdoor company that uses alpaca wool for its clothes has selected Boulder to be its new U.S. headquarters. Peru-based Paca is taking over the building once occupied by Denver-based Smart Wool. The company plans to use the space for product testing and feedback sessions and will also host activations around Sundance, which will spend its first year in Boulder in January. The 10-year-old company was started by CEO Chris Cody, who says he was mailing the first packages to customers from his dorm room at the University of Virginia a decade ago. This isn't the first company to make Boulder its home in recent months. Taiwan-based Giant Group is the world's largest bike manufacturer and announced it's making Boulder its U.S. headquarters. Denver is expensive, and according to data, it's becoming more expensive to build in the city. Construction and development company Mortensen says non-residential construction costs increased to close to 1.5% from April through June and nearly 7% in the last 12 months. That's more than a percent higher than the national average. According to Mortensen, labor costs are the biggest difference between Denver and other major cities. The price of having fun in America is rising, but people continue to spend.
19: Data from Bank of America shows that funflation, the increased cost of fun, is going up. But people aren't cutting back. Bank of America says spending on hobbies grew nearly 8% in August. The latest Bureau of Labor Statistics Consumer Price Index data found that the Recreation Index, which includes video, audio, pets and pet services, sporting goods, and photography, rose nearly 3% in the last year. The U.S. Census Bureau's Advanced Monthly Trade Report shows sales at sporting goods, hobby, musical instrument, and bookstores rose almost 11% in the last year. I'm Tammy Trujillo.
18: Millions of Americans receiving SNAP benefits will see a small increase starting next month, but bigger changes could be ahead. The maximum monthly benefit for a family of three in most states will rise by $23, while states will also take on a larger share of SNAP administrative costs. Starting October 1st, states will be responsible for 75% of those costs, up from 50%. And next year, most states are scheduled to begin paying a share of SNAP benefits themselves, based in part on their error rates. Analysts warn the higher costs could put pressure on state budgets and potentially lead to fewer services for SNAP participants. You're up to date on the latest business and money news.
7: Taking a look at your early Monday morning drive, we head to the KOA Traffic Center and say good morning to Jonathan Steele.
20: Hey, good morning to you. Happy Monday. We are doing well out here. It's very quiet. No major difficulties other than the closure that's still in place, I-70 eastbound at Kipling. Now, they may open sometime this morning, but they do have until Tuesday morning to reopen the entire interchange. That includes Kipling being closed also. And there is a restriction in there coming westbound. Not seeing any delays. They're taking you off the highway. If you're an eastbounder and then back on, it seems to be fairly smooth right now. Of course, there's no traffic out here. Other than that, we've got the good buildup everywhere. I-25 is at the posted speed limit. We'll keep you advised. Jonathan Steele on KOA 850 AM and 94.1 FM.
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18: The Denver Broncos do it again. A massive comeback in a massive spot. A 30-26 win over the Los Angeles Rams in a rocking Empower Field. But it was another slow start offensively, getting shut out in the first half. Denver came out in the third quarter and erased a 16-0 lead.
22: Nix takes the snap, drops, bounces around at the 10, throws the ball back in the end zone. Touchdown, Denver! Pat Bryant went down on his fanny and cradled the ball.
18: Broncos would tack on a two-point conversion, then would go for another eight-point drive later in the third to tie the game.
22: Snap clock at six, four-man rush. Bo looks left, now throws the ball. Open receiver to the goal line. Touchdown, Nate Atkins!
18: The fourth quarter then became a new ball game, tied at 16. The Rams and Broncos would trade the lead multiple times, but in the end, it was Talanoa Hufanga with his second interception of the game. His first, of course, was a pick six. This was the second.
22: Broncos bring five. Stafford gives ground, throws the ball. That is intercepted! Intercepted by Talanoa Hufanga! And it's over! Hufanga to the rescue!
18: The Broncos sacked Matthew Stafford four times and picked him off twice. Offensively, they made plays they needed to, but it wasn't pretty most of the game. Just 257 total yards of offense compared to the Rams, and their 482. Bo Nix threw for two touchdowns, rushed for another, and threw a pick. Denver is now 2-1. They go on the road for another tough NFC West matchup against San Francisco on Sunday. And Sunday did not disappoint in week three of the NFL season. The early slate of games also featured thrilling finishes. The Commanders upset the Seahawks 33-31 following a late pick six in D.C., while the Ravens booted a last-second field goal to stun the Cowboys 34-31 in Brazil. Week three wraps up tonight with Monday Night Football on an NFC showdown between the Bears and Eagles from Chicago. Texas is still number one in the college football coaches poll after week four of the season. The Longhorns are followed by Georgia, Notre Dame, Miami, and Indiana. Meanwhile, Florida jumped up 14 spots to number eight after defeating Ole Miss in dominant fashion at home. Ohio State, Alabama, and Iowa also moved up in the rankings after wins over the weekend. I'm Keenan Dixon on KOA, home of the Buffs, Broncos, and Rockies, and KOA Sports today at 3.
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7: KOA News Time 517. Claiming Iran is asking for too much. President Trump rejecting an Iranian proposal to reopen the Strait of Hormuz.
29: The U.S. ambassador to the U.N., Mike Waltz, said the president couldn't agree to what went with a temporary ceasefire.
30: A request to have access to billions in frozen funds came a request for the lifting of sanctions.
29: Ambassador Waltz says options to negotiate will stay on the table only if it leads to Iran abandoning its nuclear program.
7: Fox's Grinnell Scott. Meanwhile, Iran's foreign minister says Iran stands firm in the face of any new aggression, but also stands ready for diplomacy. A deadly nor'easter continues to linger on the East Coast with heavy rain and strong winds leading to coastal flooding, downed trees, and power outages. The weekend storm is expected to loop back around between New Jersey and Long Island today with light rain and wind gusts up to 20 to 30 miles per hour. And after years of construction, the first section of the East Colfax Bus Rapid Transit Project is now open. The new bus-only lane opened between Broadway and Colorado Boulevard yesterday. Riders who use the 15 and 15L routes can use stops in the middle of the street to board their buses. But there's still more work to do, as the project will likely not be completed until next year. Coming up, Democrats battling to win control of Congress. Can it be done? We'll take a look next. Taking a look at your early Monday morning drive first with Jonathan Steele in the KOA Traffic Center.
20: All right, yeah, we're not starting off with any problems other than that construction zone out to the west side, which may turn into a problem for folks as we continue on and start to see a little more traffic. It's eastbound lanes that are completely shut down at Kipling. They are taking traffic off and then back onto the highway, which is good. The detour in there, yeah, for folks out of Arvada and Wheat Ridge would probably be Ward Road and maybe Wadsworth if you're a north or southbounder, or 44th Avenue, certainly through Wheat Ridge also, to get around that. We do have westbound actually slowing quite a bit through the area here early this morning. I believe they have one lane blocked in there in addition to the closure on the eastbound side, and Kipling completely shut down also. That's why, of course, Ward Road and Wadsworth would be your easiest option. Other than that, good citywide. I-25 still at the posted speed limit if you're heading out to the airport this morning. 15 minutes from I-70 to the terminal. Jonathan Steele on KOA 850 AM and 94.1 FM.
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7: KOA News Time, 520. Gina Gondak on Colorado's Morning News. Well, there's only 36 days until the midterm elections, and Democrats facing an uphill battle in an effort to flip control of Congress. Former New Jersey Governor Chris Christie on ABC's This Week said it'll also be a challenge for his fellow Republicans.
9: For most of these folks, it's going to be too little too late to move numbers. Now, it doesn't mean they're going to lose, but to try to convince people that after 2 years of following the president without exception, that all of a sudden now, 5 weeks out, they've had a near-deathbed conversion, probably isn't going to work.
7: Joining us on the KOA Common Spirit Health Hotline is ABC News political analyst Steve Roberts. Steve, appreciate your time this morning. Well, to gain control of the Senate, Democrats need to retain all of their seats as well as flip four GOP seats. It's pretty challenging, but what factors have possibly changed that allows the goal to maybe be not completely out of the picture for Democrats?
10: Well, you're right. It is challenging. And the map favors Republicans because most of the, let's remember, only one third of the Senate is up every 2 years. And it happens in this cycle. Most of the elections are in red states. So the map very much favors the Republicans. But there are a couple of states that are already Republicans are conceding to the Democrats, in effect. Georgia, where an incumbent Democrat, John Ossoff, is way ahead. And in North Carolina, where it's an open seat held by a retiring Republican and the former governor there, Roy Cooper, a Democrat, very popular figure, is almost certain to win. So that's one of the four that the Democrats need. But, you know, the overall picture, as Governor Christie was pointing out, is that the Republican Party for 10 years now has tied itself to Donald Trump. And Donald Trump is by far still the most dominant, powerful, magnetic figure in American politics. And he's put out a series of new ads focusing on himself, paid by the White House, saying this is the final battle, using biblical imagery and ideas of Armageddon, trying to rally the base. But the problem is that, as it's always the case in midterm elections, there's a certain buyer's remorse about the president. Every president, Democrat and Republican, make promises they can't keep. And Trump made two very clear promises he's clearly broken. He said no foreign wars and lowering prices. He hasn't done either one. And so Republican candidates, as Christie indicated, are in a very difficult position. They've tied themselves to Trump over and over again for a decade. But now they have to find a way to edge away from him. And states like Iowa, the Republican candidate there is running ads saying she's working for bipartisan solutions. Have you ever heard the word bipartisan from Donald Trump? No. All you hear from Donald Trump is in those ads is the Democrats are evil. Well, this creates a big problem for a Republican candidate. How do you continue to keep the Republican base happy? The Republicans who do believe that Donald Trump is a savior and do believe this is the final battle. But that's not enough to win a statewide election. How do you then also appeal to voters who want a senator who works across the aisle? So it's a mixed message, and it always plagues candidates in an off-year election. And this year it's magnified by the fact that Trump continues to be such a charismatic and dominating figure.
7: Steve, I think I've asked you a similar question in the past, but I'm curious of what really plays a bigger role when we're looking at this election, the reaction from voters focusing on President Trump's actions, his national moves, whether their candidate is distancing themselves or supporting the president, or those specific candidate issues. When they go to the polls, are they looking at what are you going to do for me and my state, or how are you connected to the president, or is it really a mix of both?
10: It's always a mix of both, and it depends part on how popular the president is and how closely you want to be associated with him. And in the past, as I say, a lot of these Republicans have lashed themselves to Donald Trump, but they're trying to edge away because the war is very unpopular. Look at a state like Iowa. This is a state that's been red for a long time now. The incumbent senator, Joni Ernst, is retiring, and the Republican candidate Ashley Hinson is a popular young woman who's a member of Congress for a couple of terms, she has voted for the war. She has supported the war, and now suddenly, in the last week or two, she's running commercials saying the war must end. Right? Because she's starting to realize that tying herself to Trump has its problems. Same thing's happening in Michigan. The Republican candidate there, Mike Rogers, former member of Congress, 5 months ago, he was saying the war in Iran was a win-win-win for America. And this week, he's got an ad out saying grocery prices are too high and the war. What that illustrates, Gina, is that these Republicans, they need to keep the Trump base. They can't be seen as renegades or apostates, because then the Trump voters will stay home. But as they keep that base happy, they also have to reach across the aisle somewhat, because Trump is so unpopular. It's a very difficult political problem. Now, many of these states will still elect a Republican because they're basically red states. You get a state like Texas, you get a state like Kansas, where Democrats are dreaming that they can win Senate seats, but I think those are still just dreams. But when you get a state like Michigan, state like Ohio, state like Iowa, state like Maine, state like New Hampshire, state like North Carolina, these are a little closer. But bottom line, 3 months ago, the possibility of the Democrats winning the Senate was very remote. They got to win a net of 4 seats, because if it's a tie, the vice president, J.D. Vance, gets to break a tie. So they got to win a majority of 4 seats. But today, this has moved from a very difficult task to what the Cook Political Report, a very good independent political site, calls a coin flip. So it's the Republicans are still very much in the game, but the fact that the Democrats are threatening to take a majority represents a big shift over the last 3 months.
7: We'll see how it all pans out in the matter of 36 days. ABC News political analyst, it's Steve Roberts.
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7: Jonathan Steele joining us with a check of our early Monday morning drive from the KOA Traffic Center.
20: Yeah, we're just watching the crews out there out of Wheat Ridge on I-70 at Kipling, where eastbound has been closed since Friday, of course. And it does not appear that that's going to reopen this morning or even all day. They have till tomorrow morning to have that completed, but we'll see how it shapes up. Now, it is slowing traffic. They're taking you off the highway there for eastbounders, then back on. So far with the light volume, it's not like a huge delay or anything. But definitely some slow spots are developing both east and west. And Kipling does remain closed also. We do have a little buildup up north, I-25, especially that ramp to eastbound 270. It looks like it's backing up a little bit. They're down to one lane there, have been for quite some time. Everything else is good. I-25 between downtown and the tech center is roughly 10 minutes. Jonathan Steele on KOA 850 AM and 94.1 FM.
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7: 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We could see some more scattered showers and storms throughout the day today and tomorrow. High temperature will be reaching into the mid 70s, overnight low in the low to mid 50s. And then tomorrow, highs will only be in the upper 60s. Currently, it's 64 in Denver. Well, the Broncos coming away with a victory after a game of two halves. Denver was down 16-0 heading into halftime. The Broncos came out in the second half with some new life.
31: Nix takes the snap, drops, bounces around at the 10, throws the ball back in the end zone. Touchdown, Denver!
0: Throw the ball.
7: Boy, that stadium was loud. Voice of the Broncos, Dave Logan on the KOA Broncos Radio Network, as the Broncos would tack on 2-point conversion, then would go for another 8-point drive later in the third quarter to tie the game.
0: Snap clock at 6, 4-man rush. Bo looks left, now throws the ball. Open receiver to the goal line. Touchdown, Nate Atkins.
7: Broncos and Rams would trade the lead multiple times, but in the end, it was Talanoa Hufanga with his second interception of the game.
0: Broncos bring 5. Stafford gives ground, throws the ball that is intercepted! Intercepted by Talanoa Hufanga! And it's over! Hufanga to the rescue!
7: Hufanga earlier returned an interception 66 yards for a score. Denver wins it 30-26 and moves to 2-1 on the season. Next up, the Broncos will be traveling to the West Coast to battle the 49ers. Our social media poll question for this morning, what overall grade would you give the Broncos for their performance and win against the Rams yesterday? You can let us know on our social media platforms. Eastbound I-70 closed at Kipling Street for bridge work, and it's not scheduled to reopen until tomorrow. Here's CDOT's Maddie Garpolitis.
1: While these extended closures are in place, crews are going to be working around the clock throughout that extended weekend closure, rather than spreading really the more disruptive work across a much longer period.
7: The best alternate routes for I-70 are 38th and 44th Avenues. Kipling also closed in both directions under I-70. Nearly 1 in 5 schools in the Pooter School District will likely be either closed or consolidated with other schools. Here's Pooter Superintendent Brian Kingsley.
4: This is a difficult moment for our district.
7: He says it's a simple numbers game.
4: We serve the children that live here. There are just fewer children that reside here, and that is not in our locus of control.
7: Pooter School District's enrollment sits at approximately 25,000 students. Most of the closures would be elementary schools. Centennial High School and Pooter Community Academy would be consolidated with a new location determined next year. Both Centennial and Pooter Communities are in Fort Collins. There's a public hearing in front of the full Denver City Council today over a proposal to eliminate what some call unnecessary data about people's gender identity. Community advocate Jesse Paris said during a committee meeting last week that legislation is a waste of time.
5: You want us to engage in gender dysphoria and accepting their delusion. You want the whole city to do this.
7: Sponsors Stacey Gilmore and Chantel Lewis say that the data could be weaponized against trans and gender expansive people. The public hearing is scheduled for 5:30 today. The front range will begin feeling the residual storms in the Pacific today.
6: That could bring us up to about a quarter to a half inch of rainfall today in some locations. And some areas that get under a really heavy downpour could see maybe an inch or so of rainfall.
7: Matthew Varello with the National Weather Service. The Denver area will see chances of showers and storms every day this week, at least through Thursday. And if you weren't watching the Broncos, don't know why you would, but maybe, just maybe, you tuned into the MTV Video Music Awards last night. Probably not, though, but I'll give you a recap. The show opened with a performance by Madonna, who led the nominations this week, walking away with 3 awards, including Artist of the Year, Best Collaboration with Sabrina Carpenter, and Best Dance. And Taylor Swift making VMA history, accepting the first Artist Director Award for her work behind the camera, and also won the biggest award of the night, the Video of the Year, for her song Fate of Ophelia. You're up to date on Colorado's Morning News from the Common Spirit Health KOA News Desk. I'm Gina Gondek. Taking a look at your latest business and money news with Keenan Dixon this morning, as the start of the new month means some changes to SNAP.
8: Millions of Americans receiving SNAP benefits will see a small increase starting October 1st, but bigger changes could also be ahead. The maximum monthly benefit for a family of 3 in most states will rise by $23, while states will also take on a larger share of SNAP administrative costs. Starting October 1st, states will be responsible for 75% of those costs, up from 50%, and next year, most states are scheduled to begin paying a share of SNAP benefit to themselves based on a portion of their error rates. Analysts warn the higher costs could put pressure on state budgets and potentially lead to fewer services or SNAP participants. The California has now banned the state and local officials from creating or promoting meme coins.
23: Those are digital cryptocurrency tokens tied to internet jokes or personalities. The law stops elected officials, government leaders, and public employees from creating or endorsing meme coins linked to their job or image. Starting in 2027, crypto platforms also can't sell meme coins to Californians. Violators can face legal action and lose any profits. The law aims to stop public officials from using their influence to profit from crypto. Governor Newsom cited recent high-profile meme coins, like one tied to President Trump, as a reason for the law. I'm Tammy Trujillo.
8: More issues for Boeing's troubled 737 MAX plane. The FAA now investigating a Boeing software glitch on flight computers of some of those aircraft during landing, specifically if a plane has to perform a go-around, meaning the auto-flight system could become disengaged and pilots will have to either manually make the directional changes or re-engage the system. Boeing has said they have identified the issue and their engineers are working on a fix. U.S. airlines that operate the 737 MAX tell ABC News their planes do not have this software, and pilots are trained to safely operate and land the aircraft without the automated navigation system. The FAA says it will convene and review and take immediate action if it identifies a safety concern. Gas prices this morning sitting at $4.19 a gallon, sliding down 11 cents from last Monday, but still more than a dollar higher than last year. Diesel, meanwhile, still high, but also slightly down from that record set of 6.22 last week, now sitting at 6.10 a gallon, $2.50 higher than last year. You're up to date on the latest business and money news.
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20: Yeah, we're still doing pretty well. A little more traffic up north. In fact, southbound 25. We've got some jamming coming down from the Thornton Parkway to 84th Avenue. It looks a little unusual. There might be something up there, possibly in a lane of traffic. We'll have to check a little bit further. The ramp to 270 also still backing up a little bit and seeing a little traffic on I-76, especially that westbound ramp to southbound 25. 270 is in great shape. The east side of I-70 still building nicely. 225 is a 10-minute commute through Aurora. Jonathan Steele on KOA 850 AM and 94.1 FM.
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8: There are a few moments in sports when being in the stadium is something you won't forget. This is one of those.
0: Five-man pressure. Stafford, quick throw. Ball intercepted. Talanoa Hufanga down the west sideline. Hufanga cuts up inside. Inside the 30, 20, 15, 10, 5. Touchdown!
8: Voice of the Broncos, Dave Logan with the call. Almost losing his voice with 76,000 of his best friends in a sea of orange that was shaking in Power Field after that pick six. It was a struggle offensively throughout the game, and Bo Nix looked out of sorts in the first half. Down 16-0 at the turn, Denver clawed back thanks to some long drives kept alive by defensive penalties against the Rams. Nix capitalized in those moments.
0: Nix takes the snap, drops, bounces around at the 10, throws the ball back in the end zone. Touchdown, Denver! And cradle the ball.
8: He would throw for another, and this game came down to a final heave from the Rams just outside the red zone with 2 seconds left, and Talanoa Hufanga picked it off again, picking Matthew Stafford off for the second time in the game. The star safety was everywhere on the field last night and says staying patient was the key, even with the offense struggling.
3: Man, I believe that we have a great quarterback on our hands and a guy that leads the team in the right way. He never panics, never flinches, and goes out there with the mentality that, like, next play is going to be the best play.
8: Denver wins a thriller at another comeback victory. The Broncos win that 30-26 over the Rams. They're now 2-1 and go on the road for another tough NFC West matchup against San Francisco next Sunday. Well, the Rockies struggled in their final month of the season, winning just six times, but the fourth straight 100-loss season is

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10: KOA News Time, 547. UK police say five men are being held on suspicion of preparing a terrorist attack after they were arrested near a U.S. airbase that plays a key role in the war against Iran.
11: Bomb disposal robots spent hours examining the three vans. 85 nearby homes were evacuated. Police overnight not yet saying whether they found explosives. Images obtained by British news outlets appear to show shirtless suspects handcuffed, sitting in the road.
10: ABC's Karen Waugh says it's unclear if the suspects have ties to Tehran. One person in custody after a car crashed through an apartment unit in North Glen. Neighbors spoke with Fox 31.
12: Well, I was like in shock, completely gone. They've got support beams holding up the wall.
10: The crash happened yesterday afternoon at 107th Avenue and Pecos Street. The residents inside the unit suffered minor injuries. And two giant pandas are now in the U.S., upholding a promise made by Chinese President Xi Jinping during his visit to Washington last week. The two pandas were welcomed to the Atlanta Zoo yesterday morning and will remain in quarantine for about a month before visitors can see them. A recap.

0: of that nail-biting win for the Broncos. That in just a minute. Taking a look at your Monday morning drive first with Jonathan Steele in the KOA Traffic Center.
1: Yeah, it does look like we have a problem southbound 25 at 84th. Now, it could be construction-related. It looked like we had a bunch, well, flashing lights certainly in that left lane, and it's backed up to 104th Avenue. I think it's construction. I can't see emergency equipment in there, but it is definitely causing delays now. Southbound 25, you want to keep to the right as you're coming down out of North Glen through Thornton. Other than that, a little buildup here and there. The east side of I-70, seeing a little bit of traffic. Peña is still wide open to the airport, and of course, we got the closure still in place on I-70 eastbound at Kipling this morning. Doesn't look like it's going to open this morning or even today. It is going to slow you down as they take you off the highway and then back on there if you're eastbound through that stretch. Jonathan Steele on KOA 850 AM and 94.1 FM.
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0: KOA News Time 550. Gina Gondek on Colorado's Morning News. Well, it's another victory Monday and a nail-biting win as the Broncos beat the Rams 30-26 yesterday at a very, very, very loud Empower Field at Mile High. Voice of the Broncos, Dave Logan, caught up with quarterback Bo Nix following the game.
5: Congratulations, man. I don't even know where to start, but how would you characterize this game from your vantage point?
6: Well, I mean, again, started a little slow. We, had one good drive in the first half. Felt like we just didn't have the football a whole lot. And second half, we just started with a quick 8-point drive, and then it led to two. And next thing you know, we're back in the game tied up, and we got the whole fourth quarter to play.
5: You know, I've talked to you every game that you've played at quarterback after the game, and I've probably asked this to you because you guys have done this a bunch. But, I mean, can you actually feel it when it kind of clicks in and things start to go? I mean, the crowd certainly is loud in my headset, but what does that feel like? Can you feel that as a player on the field?
6: Yeah, you feel the momentum, and that's, to me, exactly what it is. It's a little spark and a little momentum and, a belief that we got it going, and now we just got to close out the game.
5: Hey, last drive, I want to ask you before I let you go. You in a drive that you had to have, right, you go 65 yards in 10 plays. You hit Pat Bryant on some form of crossing route for 40, and then you hit Franklin for 21. The design of those two plays, I mean, you had guys running wide open on those two plays.
6: Yeah, they were game plan plays, and we got it off against good coverages. And first one to Pat, caught him in single high and ran across the field, and high load the flat defender, and he was wide open. And not sure what happened to backside coverage, if they didn't run with him in man or they were supposed to, whatever, but he was running open. And then Troy's was just a high-low in cloud, and the corner got depth, and he did a good job of catching run.
0: Broncos sideline reporter Susie Wargen also caught up with safety Talanoa Hufanga after his big plays, including at 66-yard pick six.
7: All right, Huff, holy cow. You almost had a pick in the first and the third, then you get the two picks, the 66-yarder and then the walk-off. What was this game like for you?
8: Truly incredible. It's such a funny thing. This game means so much to me. Sometimes you get overwhelmed. You get zealous in a way to go out there and do too much. Today, man, I just give all the praise to God. I really went out with a patient mentality to just be the best version of myself and my teammates. It's funny how it works in these kind of ways where the more you just be patient, the more things just come your way. So, man, all glory to God and really a testament to my teammates just going out there and believing in me. So
7: you mentioned your teammates, and this was a struggle in the first half. You guys were out there a ton, almost three times as much as the offense was, and then the play in the second half. Just talk about them and how well, I mean, really everybody did as a unit.
8: You know, it's funny, some of these games, you see a 16-0, it doesn't seem like the momentum's going away coming into half, but we came into the locker room and guys just, they knew what this game means to us, what it was going to turn into, and we really just relied on each other, go out there and make the plays. Defense stood tall, offense got it done when they needed to, and you look at the score at the end of the game and we're up four and you're like, how did this happen? But it's really just a testament to the teammates, coaches putting us in the right spots, making the checks that we needed to get the game done.
7: Offensively, how impressed were you with, we seem to have this story just about every time where the second half something happens and then we're in the last 4 minutes sweating it out, but they get it done again.
8: Oh, they do. Man, I believe that we have a great quarterback on our hands and a guy that leads the team in the right way. He never panics, never flinches, and goes out there with the mentality that, like, next play is going to be the best play. And you see that at the end of the game when it's on the line and we need a big time play from the whole offense, and he just leads them. And for defenses, we just want to give them that opportunity to go out there and win. Hopefully we can do a little bit better job, so maybe it's a not so close game and nail biter, but you know, we are built for these moments to go out there and get things done when we need to.
7: All right, last one, Huff. It was loud out there, and especially when you guys are out there, did you notice a difference even from the last game? I felt like it was louder.
8: Hey, Broncos fans are the best fans I've ever been around. They legit show up every game. And it's so funny. I have one thing I always notice for every game, they show the attendance and then they show the no-shows. And everybody starts booing for the no-shows. So there's something about these fans that it's so unbelievable to go out there and play. They continue to impress me. And I would say this is probably the loudest game I've been a part of, for sure.
0: Broncos country definitely showing up last night. Denver now has a 2-1 record heading into Sunday's game against the 49ers. A whole list of guests joining us for reaction this morning. Broncos color analyst Rick Lewis joining us at 6:34 this morning. Sideline reporter Susie Wharton, who you heard there, coming up at 7:04. And voice of the Broncos Dave Logan at 8:34. Our social media poll question for this morning, your overall grade you'd give the Broncos for their win yesterday. You can engage with us on our social media platforms.
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0: 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Gina Gondek here on Colorado's Morning News, wrapping up the show. Ross Kaminsky is off this week, and Benjamin Albright is in this morning. Ross's blog for today said, on vacation this week, no show blog this week, but if I'm inspired, I might post an article, or I might just lie on the beach. So I think it's a beach lying day today. And no parabolic mic yesterday. So, Dragon, we're going to have to talk a little bit more about that, of what we're seeing when it comes to the superstition of the Broncos' wins. But all that and more coming up in just a couple of minutes here on Ross Kaminsky on the News with Gina Gondek.
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0: KOA News Time, 6 o'clock. I'm Gina Gondek. Well, after struggling once again in the first half and going into halftime trailing the Rams 16-0, the Broncos score 30 points in the second half to turn the tables.
22: Five-man pressure, Stafford, quick throw, ball intercepted! Talanoa Hufanga down the west sideline! Hufanga cuts up inside, inside the 30, 20, 15, 10, 5, touchdown!
0: We'll see if voice of the Broncos, Dave Logan, has a voice this morning. Hufanga's 66-yard interception return in the fourth quarter gave the Broncos the lead. The Rams countered, but Bo Nix's touchdown run would then give Denver that win of 32-26. Hufanga giving credit to Nix.
8: Man, I believe that we have a great quarterback on our hands and a guy that leads the team in the right way. He never panics, never flinches, and goes out there with the mentality that, like, next play is going to be the best play.
0: The Broncos now 2-1 on the season and visit San Francisco coming up on Sunday. CDOT's bridge repair work will keep eastbound I-70 closed at Kipling until tomorrow. Spokeswoman Maddie Garblitis says they're also planning on another repair.
23: After these extended weekends, work will also be done on the Garrison Bridge, so on I-70 over Garrison Street, really close to Kipling, where this work is going to be taking place. However, that work will be much less disruptive.
0: Alternate routes to I-70 include 38th and 44th Avenues. A crackdown on license plate registrations in Douglas County.
24: Starting Monday, the sheriff's office is launching Operation Tag Sweep. For the next 2 weeks, deputies will be keeping a closer eye out for vehicles with expired or improper registration. Deputies say they've recently stopped vehicles with plates expired as far back as 2019 and 2020. If your tags are expired, you could face a fine of up to $95.50. Drivers can renew them online, by mail, at a grocery store kiosk, or through the Douglas County Clerk and Recorder's Office. Mindy Stone, KOA.
0: President Trump praising the arrests of five men suspected of preparing a terrorist attack near a U.S.-used airbase in England. British police say that they arrested the men early yesterday after a tip about three suspicious vehicles heading towards the base. The men are being held on charges of explosive offenses and preparing a terrorist attack. In sports, aside from Broncos' win, Rockies finishing their season with a 4-2 loss to the White Sox. Colorado has lost 100 games or more for four straight years, winding up with a 58-104 record. The Rockies missed the playoffs for an eighth year in a row. On Wall Street, stock futures lower this morning after closing in the green on Friday to wrap up what was a overall positive week. Dow futures are down 300 points. S&P is down 39 points. NASDAQ futures down 249. And crude oil prices are nearing $96 a barrel. Filling up the gas tank for the work week, while AAA puts the national average around $4.48 a gallon this morning, Colorado is about 28 cents cheaper than that, right around $4.20 a gallon. 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Fox 31 pinpoint weather, some scattered showers and storms in the forecast for today and tomorrow, as high temperatures today will be reaching the mid to upper 70s. Overnight low dipping down into the low 50s, and then not quite as warm tomorrow. We'll struggle to reach the upper 60s. Currently it's 62 in Denver. From the Common Spirit Health KOA News Desk, I'm Gina Gondek. Jonathan Steele joining us with a check of our Monday morning drive in the KOA Traffic Center.
1: Yeah, north end of I-25 coming south down out of Thornton has recovered. We had a crew that apparently had some work to do in the left lane up there, so they had traffic backed up all the way to 104th Avenue. Now I'm looking at a more typical pattern there. It is slightly slow down near 84th, but not in a delay mode. I-76 coming in from 96 back towards the 270 interchange. Excuse me, is a little busy. 270 a little bit busier also through Commerce City, and I-70 eastbound around 225. Getting on that ramp to Pena is backing up just a little bit. Other than that, wide open down south, I-25 included. The west side, of course, is a little slow with that closure on I-70 eastbound there at Kipling. That won't reopen until tomorrow morning. Hopefully, it will open up on time, but in the meantime, they're taking traffic off the highway. Westbound's not affected there, but Kipling remains closed also. Jonathan Steele on KOA 850 AM and 94.1 FM.
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5: Welcome to it. Ross Kaminsky on the news with Gina Gondek. Benjamin Albright filling in for Ross. Last I saw from Ross, he was sending me a beach vacation photo. So certainly the envy of my morning. Gina, I am not used to being up this early.
0: I was going to ask if this is the earliest you have been on the air.
5: By far. I've never done the morning slot on any station ever before, so this is brand new for me. Matter of fact, I haven't actually been to sleep. I'm actually staying up to do this.
0: That's what I was going to ask, too. Yep.
5: As I'm usually on nights with Broncos Country tonight, but we appreciate you all being along for all this. A lot of stuff to get to today. The Broncos, of course, with the big-time comeback win last night, and a very exciting game in the second half that was maybe a bit of a dullard for fans in the first half. That stadium was pretty raucous last night. I don't know how much of that game you caught. You were at a concert last night, I believe.
0: I was at one of the free Grizz shows at the Junkyard that took place. Two shows yesterday. One was a 1 o'clock show. One was a 7 o'clock show. I got a ticket for the 7 o'clock. I was bummed because I wanted the earlier show so it didn't conflict with the Broncos game. But don't worry, we were all watching it as the show was happening because a lot of us had our phones out and started to gather around once we realized this was actually going to be a game worth watching at this point, because I think I left for the show at halftime and I was like, oh man, this is going to be frustrating. And then we were like looking at the score and I was like, we need to pull this up. And then sure enough, I saw people in the crowd holding their phones up in the air and we're all looking at it. We're like, wait, what is happening here? And then the end of the show almost timed perfectly with the fireworks that are practically kitty corner from the Junkyard at Empower Field. And I was like, that almost felt like it was perfectly timed with the show. It was a very, very fun moment for
5: sure. An absolute crescendo. The Denver Broncos winning 30-26 over the Los Angeles Rams on Sunday Night Football. The game punctuated by the second interception by Talanoa Hufanga, who actually got his hands on a couple of balls earlier. Could have had as many as four interceptions in that game. I guess that's why he plays defense, maybe, and not wide receiver. But what an exciting night. We'll get more into that. Rick Lewis, color analyst of the Denver Broncos, going to join us here bottom of the hour. Get a chance to talk to him, Dave Logan, a little bit later in the show. Susie Wargen as well, the sideline reporter. I struggle for superlatives to call the Denver Broncos after the last couple of years. This has been a recurring theme where start slow but finish strong, whether these are the stress-me-out stallions, the heart-attack horsies. I don't even know where to go with this at this point, but it's just becoming a recurring theme for the Denver Broncos to late-game theatrics.
0: Well, let me ask you this, because you are definitely, I mean, we're going to have all these experts talk in the game as well, but you're an expert yourself when we talk about this. So I'm curious of what you think when we see this first half headache and then the second half wins. How long can that last? Until, is it just, okay, if we keep winning in the second half, then what? Why does it matter? Or is it like, no, at some point we have to improve the first half?
5: Well, we have to improve the first half. But to your question, I mean, I said that the third time we did this last year, and then we rattled off who knows how many in a row, plus, into the playoffs. I didn't think that this was a sustainable formula, and yet it seems to be somehow a sustainable formula for this football team. And, you know, you continue to look at this. This is the, interestingly enough, this is the first time since they kicked all that off with that wild comeback against the New York Giants last year that they were held scoreless in the first half. So maybe a little bit of symmetry in another early season game where you start off just playing poorly and like a locomotive just continue to build steam and carry forward. Overall, not the greatest day for Bo Nix. Only 186 yards, did throw the interception, probably could have had one or two more. J.K. Dobbins only had 49 on the ground. It wasn't a big day receiving for just about anybody, but they found ways at opportune moments to make things happen. The defense was opportunistic again, and you found ways to make it happen. And you ask the question, is this something that is sustainable? In any other scenario, you would say no. They just keep finding ways to do it. Like I said, it's the stress me out Denver Broncos where, I'm going to have to ask them for help paying my deductible on the heart medication I need after every game.
0: Were you the one that tweeted the graphic of Broncos in the first half and it was like the cartoon horse, like a poor drawing of a horse, and then second half it's Blucifer?
5: It's Blucifer, like, yeah. It was like it's Broncos it. First half versus, it's like the Game of Thrones horse meme in reverse, the horse that's really well drawn and then it comes a stick figure at the end, except for the Broncos, it's in reverse. It starts off as the stick figure horse and then finishes majestically. And so it was just a great night, I think, for Broncos fans. And what a night on Sunday Night Football. The Broncos had started the season on Monday Night Football against the Chiefs and been an absolute disaster. And so what a great way to come back in prime time and have sort of that punctuated victory there against a team in the Rams that are widely considered a Super Bowl contender in the NFC as well. So it was a great night overall, I think. A little bit of a late night for some of us, early morning for some of us as well. I didn't realize that people were awake before the sun came up, and I learned that today.
4: You didn't realize there was a 6 a.m., did you?
5: Yeah, when they said 6, I just naturally assumed it was my normal 6 o'clock of p.m., and no, that did not happen. 56690 is the text. I want to hear from you guys this morning, you guys and gals out there this morning. Anything you have. We don't have to talk sports. We can talk whatever you want, but I do want to hear what you guys or how you guys reacted to that victory last night if you did stay up. I told Ross that I would do my absolute best not to wreck the Ferrari today, and he once again reassured me that this is not a Ferrari, more akin to a Yugo.
4: Yeah,
5: so
4: the texts are already coming in. Careful with the 65 Dodge Dart.
5: Yeah, we'll get. I promise you, we're going to get 30 of these where people are going to name off just obscure, automobiles from back in the day. And that's always been a great bit anytime I filled in for Ross. So I always love getting those kind of texts. So I definitely appreciate you there with the 303. A lot of stuff I want to get to here. I do want to talk a little bit about the VMAs. Did people pay attention to that anymore? The VMAs were such a huge thing 30 years ago. I didn't even know they were on last night. Bruno Mars even performed live here from Colorado as a part of it.
0: Oh, I didn't know that.
5: Yeah, had no clue. Did you go to the Bruno Mars show?
0: I did on Saturday.
5: Okay.
0: Awesome show.
5: Yeah.
0: I mean, that was my first time seeing him too. And man, that guy is a performer.
5: People have compared him, and I have to forgive a lot of the other stuff, but compared him to a modern day Michael Jackson in terms of like the theatrics and the entertainment value of the show. I've not seen Bruno Mars live, so I couldn't answer that, but
0: that's definitely how it felt too. I mean, it really felt like it was also like a Beatles mania, screaming girls just so excited to be there and stuff. And Anderson .Paak opening, and he's a partnership with Silk Sonic. Silk Sonic songs together. So incredible performance. I didn't even know about the one last night, though, with Falcon Stadium at the VMAs. That's pretty cool.
5: Well, we'll leave the door open to come back to this conversation here in a little bit.
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0: KOA News Time 617. While the worst is over, a deadly nor'easter continues to lash heavy rain, flooding, and strong winds along the East Coast.
35: At least one person has been killed. Four others are hurt. Some of the hardest hit places were in New Jersey and Massachusetts. Water levels in Atlantic City, New Jersey surged to their highest point since Superstorm Sandy on Saturday, prompting evacuations and rescues. Boston and New York also saw flooding and damaging winds, the storm knocking out power to tens of thousands of people.
0: Fox's Christina Coleman says rain showers are expected to continue today before the weather finally starts to calm down. Discussing the future of AI, the CEO of Anthropic meeting with President Trump for a private dinner at the White House last night, Trump has been hesitant to call for government intervention to slow down the progress of artificial intelligence, despite warnings from industry leaders.
1: But you don't give up a $1 trillion or more, $2 or $3 or $4 trillion industry because you think something like that. We will straighten it out if and when a problem occurs.
0: It was the first one-on-one meeting between Dario Amodei and Trump, as Amodei was absent from Trump's state dinner for Chinese President Xi Jinping last week, which drew other big names in tech. Bus rapid transit lanes now running down the center of East Colfax. The first second of this year's years-long construction, the first section, I should say, opened yesterday between Broadway and Colorado Boulevard. Now, the project has been a headache for struggling Colfax businesses, but the owner of Mama Joe's Chicken and Barbecue says businesses are already improving.
2: That's all we really want. This is, we want to pay our employees, we want to serve food, and we just want to have a, you know, we just want to be part of the community.
0: There's still more work to do. The project should be completed next year. Your next update in 15 minutes from the CommonSpirit Health KOA News Desk. I'm Gina Gundek. Let's go now to the KOA Traffic Center with a look at your Monday morning drive. Here's Jonathan Steele.
3: Yeah, steady buildup, but we're in pretty good shape out here right now. There is some jamming on I-70 to the east, right around Peoria, and eventually getting on the ramp to Pena, but Pena is wide open to the airport. I-76 coming in from 96, busier to 70, both directions out of Commerce City. North end of I-25, seeing the buildup there, around 104th. It did back up because of a construction area around 84th that was blocking up the left lane. They took off a little while ago, so it's made a fairly good recovery. We're just seeing the typical pattern there, as well as all other routes, although I-25 down south is still wide open to and from the tech center. Jonathan Steele on KOA 850 AM and 94.1 FM.
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8: Welcome back to Ross Kaminsky on the News with Gina Gondak. I am Benjamin Albright, filling in today for Ross Kaminsky.
12: Benjamin Albright.
8: Benjamin B. Albright, if you need to know my middle initial. We'll leave you guessing on that the rest of the show. What do you think, Dragon? What's my middle name?
0: Are you Benjamin?
8: Yes,
12: Benjamin Bradley.
8: Benjamin. The second Benjamin is a silent P on the front, so it's Benjamin.
0: Oh. What'd you say,
12: Benjamin? Benjamin Bradley Albright.
0: Bradley.
8: Negative Ghost Rider, the pattern is full. We'll see if you can guess it by the end of the show. That I'll tell you. The 2026 MTV Video Music Awards last night, and Taylor Swift became the most successful artist in VMA history with 33 total wins. Madonna also led the field with 7 awards. I didn't realize people still made music videos, as who plays them, as MTV and VH1 don't seem to play music videos anymore.
12: I'm also a little shocked Madonna's still a thing.
8: Apparently. She's, what, 68 years old now, I believe, and still out there putting out the hits. But there's a bit of a parallel here, because Taylor Swift has obviously got a new album out, and I was told that Gina Gondek is something of a Swiftie. I may be overstating that slightly, but Taylor Swift, I appreciate her as a singer-songwriter. I just think this new album is hot garbage, and I'm not sure if Travis Kelce isn't the Madonna to her Guy Ritchie in this case.
0: Oh, okay.
8: See what I did there?
0: Yeah, so it's funny because there's like 4 new songs, and it's off of her newest album, The Life of a Showgirl, but she calls this the encore. So it's a couple additional songs to that album. And a lot of people are saying, I don't think she understands what an encore means, because an encore should be, this is like still very much tied into that original album. This is something that's exciting and maybe just a fun little addition, a cherry on top. And then people listen to these songs and they're like, ugh.
8: Yeah.
0: They're just not great. The one song, Patient Zero, which she did drop a video for at the VMAs. Mm-hmm. She launched the music video for that. Is her like talking to somebody who dated her ex and was like, don't worry, I understand this. I was patient zero. I was the first one who dated him, and I get what you're going through. He's a toxic ex or whatever. And I'm like, you're married.
8: Yeah.
0: Why are we still making X? I thought like we were going to move past. Nope, we're still making. And then that.
8: We're still in that era?
0: Yeah, we're definitely still in that era. And then that one song, Cleveland, is just.
8: Oh, terrible.
0: Atrocious.
8: Yeah. At that point, I was like, you know, because for a minute there, everything Drake touched turned to gold up until Kendrick Lamar, you know, buried him and put the dirt on top of him. But I don't think since those two have commodified music more than those two, I guess. In the 2000s, and it feels like, I mean, everything she touches turns to gold, as we were talking about during the break. However, I'm not sure it's necessarily good anymore.
0: Mm-hmm. Yeah, that Cleveland song, it's so funny. You can watch like Swiftie's reactions to it, like live listening reactions. Mm-hmm. And they're like, oh, you can tell they're like trying to hide the fact that they're like, this is not a good song. But of course, they're Swifties, so they're going to say, oh my gosh, I love it. It's so feigning,
8: rather than tossing their friendship bracelets into the bonfire, as it were. There were several other performances that going on. Nirvana somehow won an award, the Video Vanguard Award. Something called Ray, R-A-Y. Y-E made a VMA debut. I have no idea what that is.
0: Ray sings the Where's My Husband song.
8: Okay, you know, I've heard that one? Yes, I've heard that.
0: And Ray was actually supposed to be one of the openers for Bruno Mars in Colorado Springs this weekend. Mm-hmm. And just got no longer on the tour. Like, there was no rhyme or reason. I don't know what happened. When this tour was announced that he was coming to Falcon Stadium, she was the opening act. And I was actually really excited to see her because she seems like she's a big upcoming artist right now. And nowhere to be found. And I can't find any reason why. Yeah, I don't know. I just actually think she became such a big artist that maybe she's going on a separate tour. Of course, last night she had the VMAs, so she couldn't make it if she was going to be performing there or whatever. But I just thought that was really interesting because when they announced it, she was on there and then nowhere to be found.
8: We need to put our hot celebrity gossip reporter, Dragon Redbeard, on the case and see if we can find that out. The one other thing that happened there, you had Casey Musgraves performing an emotional tribute in honor of Dolly Parton. And that went over pretty well as well.
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0: KOA News Time, 6:30. I'm Gina Gondek. After a halftime deficit of 16-0, the Broncos rallying again in the second half for 30 points with a 30-26 win over the Rams at Empower Field, a mile high last night. The lead would change multiple times in the fourth quarter, including a score from the Denver defense.
22: Five-man pressure, Stafford, quick throw, ball intercepted. Talanoa Hufanga down the west sideline. Hufanga cuts up inside, inside the 30, 20, 15, 10, 5, touchdown!
0: Voice of the Broncos, Dave Logan, on that call as quarterback Bo Nix pushed the ball over the goal line to give the Broncos that late lead, and Talanoa Hufanga then intercepted his second pass on the final play of the game to seal the victory. Coach Sean Payton says the player of the game, pretty easy to pick.
23: The interception for the touchdown was play of the game, right? Just the play at the very end. You know, he's been such a consistent performer for us and leader. I love him. I love coaching him.
0: Payton says there's still work to do on how the Broncos have been playing in the first half of the games, but overall, he's pleased with the tough win. Broncos now traveling to San Francisco on Sunday for a matchup against the 49ers. Eastbound I-70 closed at Kipling Street for bridge work and isn't scheduled to reopen until tomorrow.
24: While these extended closures are in place, crews are going to be working around the clock throughout that extended weekend closure rather than spreading really the more disrupted work across a much longer period.
0: CDOT's Maddie Garbalitis says best alternate routes for I-70 are 38th and 44th Avenues. Kipling also closed in both directions under I-70. Bus rapid transit lanes now open on Colfax. Buses will be running down the center of the street from Broadway East to Colorado Boulevard. The project's been underway for 2 years, and more work is still ahead east of Colorado. It's designed to make for some smoother travel along the busy corridor. Nearly one in five schools in the Poudre School District will likely be either closed or consolidated with other schools. Here's Poudre Superintendent Brian Kingsley.
1: This is a difficult moment for our district.
0: But he says it's a simple numbers game.
1: We serve the children that live here. There are just fewer children that reside here, and that is not in our locus of control.
0: Poudre School District's enrollment sits at approximately 25,000 students. Most of the closures would be elementary schools. Centennial High School and Poudre Community Academy would also be consolidated, with a new location determined next year. Both Centennial and Poudre Community are in Fort Collins. In sports, aside from the Broncos win, the Rockies finishing their season with a 4-2 loss to the White Sox. Now, Colorado has lost 100 games or more for four straight years, winding up with a 58-104 record. The Rockies missed the playoffs for an eighth year in a row. On Wall Street, stock futures lower this morning after closing higher on Friday, wrapping up a positive week. Currently, Dow futures are down 270 points. S&P is down 29 points. NASDAQ futures down 181. And crude oil prices are nearing $96 a barrel. Fox 31 pinpoint weather, a cooler week ahead. We could see some scattered showers and storms today and tomorrow, as our high temperature today will reach the mid to upper 70s. Overnight low in the low to mid 50s. And then tomorrow, high temperature will struggle to reach the upper 60s. Currently, it's 61 in Denver. From the Common Spirit Health KOA News Desk, I'm Gina Gontek. Taking a look at your Monday morning drive with Jonathan Steele in the KOA Traffic Center.
2: Yeah, steady build up this morning. Not too bad for the drive. There is what appears to be an accident on 6th, eastbound just past I-25. It's in the right lane. It's slow in there. It's not really backed up. Coming out of Lakewood still looks pretty good for us. North end I-25, busier down from 104th. Got some slowing developing there. Coming out of Thornton, I-76 down from Highway 85 through 88th, 270 east coming off I-76. Kind of jamming a little bit there at York, then it does open up to the east side. Now, I-70 in between Havana and Pena, both directions are fairly slow, but Pena is wide open if you're heading to the airport. Jonathan Steele on KOA 850 AM and 94.1 FM.
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8: Back to Ross Kaminsky on the news with Gina Gondak, Benjamin Albright filling in, and I don't know if you guys know it, but it's National Stupid Question Day today, so we reached out and got our KOA National Stupid Question correspondent, a.k.a. Broncos color analyst Rick Lewis. Rick, how you doing?
26: I'm waiting. Here's my stupid question. Anybody get any sleep last night?
8: Negative Ghost Rider, the pattern is full.
26: Yeah. These are my exact notes from the end of the game last night.
8: Is that hieroglyphic?
0: I was going to say.
26: This is the same shirt I was wearing last night. I mean, that's how bad the night went after that game. I just couldn't go to sleep, man. I'm still wired.
0: Are your ears still ringing, too? Because, oh,
26: so
0: my
26: loud.
0: Gosh. Was that loud? Susie said it. Talanoga Hufanga said it. We heard some people in Broncos React say it. Do you think that was the loudest you've heard that stadium?
26: Well, first of all, we wear headphones when we're calling the game, which blocks out probably, you know, 28 decibels maybe. But I did pull my headphones off at the very end of the game, and I had to put them back on because it was hurting my ears. It was so loud.
8: Rick is now legally deaf in his right ear after,
26: absolutely.
8: It did feel like the loudest. Now, I'm not sure if it's officially or not. Obviously, I've only been out here, a certain number of years, but it did feel like it's the loudest it's been since I've been out there.
26: I would say certainly since I've been in the booth, which is this my 10th season, I've never heard it that loud.
8: Yeah, it was definitely, and it was what a comeback. The Broncos scoreless in the first half. This is the first time they've been scoreless in the first half since last year, the New York Giants game with the incredible comeback against the New York Giants. And was there at any point where you're looking at this thing? Obviously, it's another first half that was, you know, oh, here we go again. But didn't it feel like here we go again the entire time?
26: It did. When the schedule came out, I looked at this game and I put an L next to it.
8: Uh-huh.
26: So my expectations weren't all that high for it. Very tough schedule to start the season. So in the first half, I mean, it was frustrating. It was ugly. And I thought, okay, well, this isn't going to end well. But at the beginning of the second half, if you were listening to the broadcast, both Dave Logan and I said, remember the Giants last year Broncos were down 13-0 at halftime. And we all remember that comeback. And sure enough, it happened again last night against a team a lot of people think are going to go to the Super Bowl and maybe win the Super Bowl.
8: Yeah, a team sans Miles Garrett and Puka Nacua, but still a team very equipped to go out and compete week in, week out, and gave them everything they wanted in the first half. The Broncos just came roaring back like Seabiscuit.
26: You know what started it was the undrafted rookie, Colby Katsas.
8: I was waiting for your...
26: Hey, man, 28-yard punt return, and that really started the comeback. He got the crowd back into the game. He was so excited after that. I watched him come back to the bench, and everybody was treating him like he just caught the game-winning touchdown or something. And that really re-energized the team as well.
0: Rick, talk about Hufanga, because, I mean, that was just an incredible game to watch. And I love Susie's interview with him of he just talking about, well, patience is key. Patience is key. And we're like, we're all losing our minds here. And he just seemed just as cool as can be in the entire game throughout it.
26: And Ben, you know, last year, Hufanga probably could have had 4 interceptions last year. He had none.
8: He could have had 2 more in that game.
26: He did. Yeah. And typically he drops those. He can't catch them. Boy, you sure made up for it last night. The 2 interceptions, 1 a pick 6, which really turned the game.
8: And the game sealer.
26: And a sack, too. He got a sack as well. Definitely NFL Defensive Player of the Week. And as we talked about in the post game last night, you won't meet a finer man than Hufanga. He is a great dude. He's one of those guys that on the team charter, we fly on the team charter. Not too many players do this, but he'll come back after the game and actually talk to us, the lowly media, and ask how everybody's doing. I mean, he's just a super cool dude.
8: In fact, yeah, and he's always been that way in interviews and everything else, just a gracious human being. It felt like he went and hit the jugs machine at halftime or something because the hands put some stickum on the gloves or something because suddenly, you know, he was the only one catching it. He was the only one coming down with it. The football was a one-man cold for Talanoa Hufanga.
26: Yep, love it. A couple things, a couple milestones from last night. Denver, 10 straight wins against NFC teams after that game. Bo, 6 career wins after trailing by double digits.
8: Wow.
26: This just his third season. And Bo wins 15 of the last 16 home games. So a couple of 3 great trends there for this football team. And what an unlikely win.
0: Talk about Bo Nix a little bit, because in the post-show interview with Coach Payton, someone asked, like, hey, you know, a tale of two halves, and Bo might be, you know, the culprit for the first half. And he cut them off right away and said, wait, no, that's not what I see. It's way much more than that. What do you think is the oomph that we're seeing, or the issue that we're still seeing in the first half? And we talked about it last week, too. You said, I don't know if this is going to be something. This is just your typical Broncos team. I don't know if we're going to see any changes in the first half.
26: You know what? I'm starting to think, like, maybe this is how it's going to be this season. Coach Payton didn't have an answer for that. And it is what it is. You would hope that they could eventually start fast and not have to have a roaring comeback to win football games. Eventually, this team is going to put it all together in all 3 phases, start fast, and blow people out. That's my hope. But for now, I'm looking at it like, okay, this is how it is. They're going to be a slow starting football team, and they're going to be dangerous in the second half.
8: This team started off with 10 points against the Kansas City Chiefs, 20 points against the Jaguars, 30 points against the Rams. Can we keep this trend going and hang 40 on the Niners?
26: Boy, I hate to say no. I mean, it seems unlikely, but this team's got that magic. You guys know that. They have the magic again this year, and it's Bo Nix. And I think they can beat the 49ers. I think the team is good enough to beat anybody in the league. So I'd never count them out.
8: What sort of superlative are we putting on this team? The stress-me-out stallions, the heart-attack horsies. What sort of, you know, have we caught a nickname yet for this team?
26: I like both
8: team?
26: Of those, by the way.
8: You're welcome. Please feel free to recycle those for the broadcast.
26: And I can see your caffeine's kicking in a little bit. No.
8: Just a smidge. One of the stimulants.
26: Yeah. How many milligrams of caffeine did you say you consumed this morning?
8: This morning we're somewhere near 500, I think.
0: Yeah,
8: 350 out of the first can, 270 out of this one.
0: I didn't even know they made Celsius that big. to be honest. You, I thought they always just had the skinny can.
8: They special ordered for dorks like, no.
26: If I did that, you'd be taking me to the ER right now. My heart would be exploding.
0: Uh-huh.
8: They were, it was interesting. They were trying to, when we were down at camp and we did the Saturday morning show, and they were trying to tell me that I drank too many. They said I had three monsters, you know, in the first hour.
26: I did that show with you.
8: And yeah. I'm like, normal, totally fine. I'm not, you know, I mean, caffeine just does not affect me at that level. I need a lot to get me going.
26: I guess
0: you're
26: lucky.
0: How much caffeine is too much? For most healthy adults, up to 400 milligrams of caffeine per day, or about four cups of coffee, is considered the safe amount.
8: We cleared that the first time. Right. We cleared that before I got in here today. So,
0: Rick, our social media poll question, as always, give your grade overall performance for the Broncos yesterday.
26: Once again, I'll say B because of the slow start and how bad they looked in the first half. But the second half made up for it. They win the football game. That's all that really counts. I'll give them a B.
8: All right. I mean, I think that's a fair grade. You know, end of the day, you got the dub. You know, it's tough to argue with. Even if you're scanning the box score, look at how did this team win as you look over this box score, but they just keep on doing it.
26: Yeah, we'll take it. It's just been an amazing run these last year and then the beginning of this season. And so fun to call football games when you have games like that. If we have the best crew in the National Football League, as you know, Ben, we all love each other. You're a part of it as well. And it's just

0: Okay. Okay. I almost said something I shouldn't have.
1: We're not on the Foxy. Go back downstairs. Dial it back a little bit here.
2: Broncos color analyst Rick Lewis.
0: I love you guys.
3: Thanks, Rick. KOA News Time 644. Claiming Iran is asking for too much, President Trump rejects an Iranian proposal to reopen the Strait of Hormuz.
4: The U.S. ambassador to the U.N., Mike Waltz, said the president couldn't agree to what went with a temporary ceasefire.
5: A request to have access to billions in frozen funds came a request for the lifting of sanctions.
4: Ambassador Waltz says options to negotiate will stay on the table only if it leads to Iran abandoning its nuclear program.
3: That's Fox's Gernal Scott. Meanwhile, Iran's foreign minister says Iran stands firm in the face of any new aggression, but also stands ready for diplomacy. A deadly nor'easter continues to linger on the East Coast with heavy rain and strong winds leading to coastal flooding, downed trees, and power outages. The weekend storm is now expected to loop back around between New Jersey and Long Island today with some light rain and wind gusts up to 20 to 30 miles per hour. Two giant pandas are waking up at their new home at the Atlanta Zoo after a journey that began halfway around the world.
6: Their arrival follows Chinese President Xi Jinping's state visit to the U.S. last week. Zoo Atlanta's last pandas went back to China in 2024 after 25 years and seven cubs.
3: That's ABC's Hannah Batah. And this is something you don't hear of very often, a free concert from an artist who sold out two straight nights of Red Rocks. Electronic music fans were beyond excited to experience two free shows for the popular EDM artist called Grizz yesterday at the Junkyard.
7: He just did a Red Rocks show recently, and it was so hard to get tickets. Like, it seemed like people were probably flying in and stuff. And this, I feel like, was more for, like, the locals.
3: Grizz held what he called free shows for the people and also donated the proceeds of his merchandise sales at the concerts to two of the local Denver nonprofits. Your next update in 15 minutes from the Common Spirit Health KOA News Desk. I'm Gina Gondek. Taking a look at your Monday morning drive in the KOA Traffic Center, here's Jonathan Steele.
8: Yeah, we're still building in pretty good shape. There is an accident up north, southbound 25, just down past 104th. Looks like about three vehicles there. They're mainly on the shoulder area, but I'm pretty sure once the fire department gets dispatched to this, they may block up that right lane and cause a bit of a delay. It's a little sluggish anyway. It's tighter coming into downtown through Spear. Got a lot of traffic on I-76 down from 85 to 70's busy, as well as the east side of I-70. Actually, quite a bit of volume west from Tower. We're looking at, a good 15-plus minutes back to I-25. Even Pena is running pretty heavy to and from the airport. One other accident on 6th, eastbound just past I-25. That's blocking up the right lane. It is slowing you down through there. Jonathan Steele on KOA 850 AM and 94.1 FM.
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3: Dragon, this is definitely the first time Grizztronics has ever played on KOA. That's,
11: yeah, I bet
3: that's
11: on
3: for
11: that.
3: Sure.
11: Yeah, that sounds about right.
2: Soon to be a routine staple on this station if Gina Gondek has anything to do about it. Welcome back. Ross Kaminsky on the news with Gina Gondek. Benjamin Albright filling in for Ross Kaminsky today. Thanks to Rick Lewis for joining us previously there. Talk a little bit about the Broncos' big win last night. I don't know if you guys saw this one or not, but the most powerful rocket ever made, SpaceX Starship, set to make a massive leap forward in its testing campaign, supposed to reach orbit for the first time and deploy some Starlink satellites, internet satellites. The launch time was scheduled for about a half hour ago. SpaceX facilities in Starbase, Texas, during a 75-minute launch window that was opened about a half hour ago. Flight expected to last about 10 hours, complete six orbits around the Earth while it deploys 26 satellites. SpaceX is not going to attempt to land the Super Heavy rocket booster or the upper Starship spacecraft back on dry land, aiming for controlled splashdown in the ocean instead. SpaceX has been under intense pressure to get Starship ready for a crucial NASA test flight next year that could pave the way for the next moon landing. And I guess that sort of brought the question to my mind is how excited are we for another trip to the moon if we are at all? I obviously last time we've been there is quite some time ago. And at that point in time, that was national news. Everybody huddled around the television. It feels like this is a almost a pass-me-by story at this point.
3: I mean,

0: In the Artemis 2 mission, when the crew came to Red Rocks, I think that was like a month ago, they held a talk and talked about the successes of that mission and everything. They sold out. It was free, but I mean, they packed Red Rocks on a, I don't know, I think it was like a Wednesday morning. Just tons of people there, all hanging out, all excited to hear the crew and their mission and all the successes and the excitement. And I was like, I think we're having a renewed excitement of space exploration. I feel like a lot of people are really, I mean, all eyes were on the Artemis 2 mission, and I feel like people are just having that growing excitement.
1: See, I was always a space nerd. Like, I was an amateur astronomer, whatever you want to call it, and honestly thought I was going to be on the first mission to Mars far longer than I should have thought that in my life. Part of the reason I even joined the Army in the first place was I thought that was the fastest path to becoming, and even chose the MOS that I did and all that kind of stuff, was the fastest path to becoming a communication officer potentially on that kind of flight or that kind of mission, because I desperately wanted to be on the first crew to Mars as far as that kind of stuff goes. Now, I think a landing on Mars more than a rover, like human beings landing there, that would be astronomical, huge, global news as far as that goes. But going back to the moon, I don't know. I am excited by it, and I certainly see a level of excitement about that in the sort of amateur astronomical communities that I'm in, but I don't see that on a scale. I don't see that gripping the public the way that you feel like it should.
0: I think it's also maybe the technology. There's the launch right now on Fox 31. I think it's also the technology nowadays, social media, of the fact that like Artemis 2 was able to have iPhones in space, and we saw photos, instant photos of the side of the moon that we've never seen in that high definition before. And you got to watch them in real time batting around Nutella floating in the air and things like that. Like, there was things that I think people just latched onto as a viral moment. And whether they grew fond of that crew or grew fond of space exploration, I'm not sure. But that was just something that I felt like there was so much more publicity about it, because I think those viral moments were things that people were watching every step of the way throughout it.
1: Yeah, I think you're exactly right. I do think there have been, we lack sort of, I think, the personalities. You know, there was a renewed interest in the space program when Apollo 13 came out, the Tom Hanks, movie. There was sort of a renewed interest at that point in time, but it seems to have waned. And it just does not feel like there is a leading person. I remember Mohawk guy, from the videos when they were doing some of the comet stuff or the Mars rover. You know, they had that, but it just doesn't feel like you have a face of the program anymore. And if we've learned anything from sports, specifically women's sports, with the WNBA reaching, you know, new crescendos in terms of popularity, it's branding around the personalities.
0: And Christina Cook, I mean, she was the female on the Artemis 2 flight, and it felt like we started to see a just fond of being like, oh, she's the woman in this tiny capsule with all these men, and she's got to deal with being in all these close quarters. And I started to see more of that. She's also a Grand Rapids native, and everyone loved the video of her coming home to her house in Grand Rapids and her dog just going ballistic that she was home. Those things are something that I think people really appreciate. But I know this launch is taking place in Texas, but when I was living in Florida and I had the opportunity to see some of the launches and some of the SpaceX and the Starlink launches are just unreal, because when you watch them at night and you watch the rocket launch and then they launch all the little satellites, and all of a sudden it looks like stars in a perfect little arc.
1: Yeah, like a string of, yeah.
0: Yeah, and so many people look up at the sky and they're like, what is happening? Because it's something that just you can't, it looks so bizarre when you're seeing it happen. And then when they're just launched there as a little arc in the sky, it looks like it's just stars across in a little arc. But it's just very, very cool, very incredible experience. If you ever have the opportunity to see one of the launches, highly recommend.
1: I'll second that. I moved out here from Florida as well, and so I will second that. That was one of the cooler aspects, I think, of being down there and seeing those kinds of things. And that, you know, the space nerd in me certainly loved all that. So they have actually launched the Starship into orbit, and obviously we're seeing the images now from Fox. So successful launch there, getting it out of the space. We'll see about the rest of it. But yeah, that's supposed to be the they're testing that out and getting all that stuff prepared for the next moon mission. And you know, for me, again, the amateur astronomer in me is always intrigued by these kinds of things, and certainly has had an eye on it. When I talk to family members or things like that, they just kind of in one ear and out the other, not as excited. Like, I'm always stoked by it. Oh, we're laying on the moon. We're, you know, when's the mission we're getting for the, you know, to take the next step out to the next planet and that kind of stuff. And That's I don't know. That just amps me up, and it just doesn't seem to capture my family members in the same way.
0: This is a good text. It says, I think the excitement will increase dramatically once we actually are on our way to the moon. There's been so many delays that people have really shifted their focus to other things.
1: That's probably a good point. I think that, there is something about having humans on other bodies in the universe. I think that adds to all that. So, something to keep an eye on. I've got a couple more stories I want to get to.
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0: KOA News Time, 7 o'clock. I'm Gina Gontek. The Broncos moved to 2-1 on the season after a 30-26 thriller over the Rams. After scoring no points in the first half, Denver came out in the third quarter and tied the game at 16 with 2 touchdowns through the air. With the game tied heading into the fourth, it was Talanoa Hufanga and the Broncos defense really making the difference.
19: 5-man pressure, Stafford, quick throw, ball intercepted! Talanoa Hufanga down the west sideline! Hufanga cuts up inside! Inside the 30! 20! 15!
0: Voice of the Broncos, Dave Logan on the call. A 30-point second half gets the Broncos to that 30-26 victory. They take on the San Francisco 49ers coming up on Sunday. CDOT's bridge work repair will keep eastbound I-70 closed at Kipling until tomorrow. Spokeswoman Maddie Garbalitis says they're also planning another repair.
20: After these extended weekends, work will also be done on the Garrison Bridge, so on I-70 over Garrison Street, really close to Kipling, where this work is going to be taking place. However, that work will be much less disruptive.
0: Alternate routes to I-70 include 38th and 44th Avenues. Thousands of Pooter School District students will have to have a new look to their schools next year as the district is announcing closures or consolidations of more than a dozen elementary, middle, and high schools due to dwindling enrollment.
21: We are hopeful through working with other partners with our community, not only to stay an exceptional district, but hopefully find creative solutions as a broader community to figure out ways for more net migration of younger families to be able to move here, live here, afford to be here.
0: Pooter Superintendent Brian Kingsley says the quality of education will be higher due to the changes. Pooter School District's enrollment sits at approximately 25,000 students. A driver crashed their car into an apartment building in North Glen yesterday afternoon, leaving the apartment's residents with minor injuries. Authorities say the crash happened near 107th and Pecos. His neighbors spoke with Fox 31.
22: Scary what just happened today. I just saw this car just going through a window.
0: The at-fault driver was taken into custody. In sports, aside from the Broncos win, the Rockies finishing their season with a 4-2 loss to the White Sox. The Rockies have now lost 100 games or more for 4 straight years, winding up with a 58-104 record. The Rockies missed the playoffs for an 8th year in a row. On Wall Street, ahead of the opening bell, stock futures lower this morning. Dow is down 254 points. S&P futures down 26 points, while the Nasdaq futures are down 155. And crude oil prices are nearing $96 a barrel. Fox 31 pinpoint weather, some showers along the Front Range at least through Thursday.
23: We'll be getting some moisture from the Pacific starting today, and that'll lead to scattered showers for the Denver area, potentially even numerous showers for the mountains.
0: That's Matthew Varela with the National Weather. Weather Service. We'll see those scattered showers today and tomorrow. High temperatures reaching into the upper 70s. Overnight low dipping down into the low to mid 50s. And then tomorrow, cooler temperatures as our high will only reach the upper 60s. Currently clouds and 61 in Denver. From the Common Spirit Health KOA News Desk, I'm Gina Kontek. Jonathan Steele joining us with a look at our Monday morning drive in the KOA Traffic Center.
1: Yeah, we do have the one accident on I-25 southbound at 104th. Right lane is blocked up enough that we are seeing a slowdown back towards 120th. It's not real solid, but it is sluggish. You definitely want to keep to the left there to be safe. I-76 coming in from Highway 85 through 88th is a little slow. 270 is a little bit busier for you. East side of I-70 has been running heavy, as well as Pena to and from the airport. Even 225, just a little more company. Nothing real outrageous out here right now. 6th Avenue eastbound, just past I-25, right lane still blocked as a hazard. It's an accident also. And then, of course, the big construction project we've been talking about on I-70 at Kipling, with all eastbound lanes being shut down, is slowing traffic quite a bit. They'll take you off the highway there and then back on, but it's actually slowing westbound quite a bit through there also, and Kipling does remain closed. Jonathan Steele on KOA 850 AM and 94.1 FM.
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3: Back to Ross Kaminsky on the news with Gina Gondak. Benjamin Albright filling in for Ross Kaminsky today. And with that, let's head out right out to the KOA Common Spirit Hotline and bring on the Sultana of Sideline Reporting, Susie Wargin. Susie, how are you doing this morning?
4: Oh, my gosh. I think just about like everybody else in Broncos country, you're like, what just happened? But you're still happy. What just happened?
3: Very much happy. A game that defies all the odds. If you look at the box score, the Rams nearly doubled up the Broncos on offensive yards. The time of possession was well out of disparity. The first half, the Broncos were blanked, and yet the heart attack horsies still find a way to pull through again. What point on the sideline did you start notice the momentum beginning to shift?
4: Definitely in the fourth quarter, especially after Huff made his house call. But it was interesting because I never felt like the sideline was looking like, oh man, this is, you know, we're getting shut out, nothing's happening. They just had that same thing that we just keep seeing over and over again, where they just keep believing. I mean, Huff even said in his post game, he's like, I'm a believer. And it's just that thing that you have with Bo Nix, nothing phases him. I mean, it's driving us crazy, I think, that he can come back and win so often, and it's so hard on the heart for the rest of us. But they just don't stop believing. They really don't. I looked over at him. There was one point in that final drive for the Rams, and we've got Jalen Waddle, Pat Bryant, Court. They were all standing on the benches, waving towels, getting the crowd, and it was so loud. I can't even explain to you how loud it was last night. It was incredible. Broncos country was unreal.
0: I heard you say it might have been the loudest that you thought it was, Susie. I heard Huff say that he thought it was the loudest it was. A lot of Broncos fans saying the same thing. I'm curious if you saw, I only saw post-game the highlight of Stafford having to run to the sideline to attempt to hear the play call in that moment. Yeah. Did you see that happen? Was it truly that loud that like he's cupping his ears and being like, I still can't hear you?
4: Yeah, no, it was impossible. Like, we even talked about, like, had they come down to me on the field, I don't know that they would have been able to hear me very well because it was that loud. And when you've got coaches and players and everybody on the sidelines riling the crowd up, I mean, not that they need to get riled up, but I mean, when they're getting that into it, and I love what, you know, Pat Bryant said, where he's like, you know, every time the defense was out, sometimes he'll be on the bench. He's like, I was watching every time because it was just such a fun game to watch. And it was every single person was into, especially that last drive for the Rams, and it was deafening. It was amazing.
3: Talk with Susie Wargin, the sideline reporter for your Denver Broncos here on KOA. And the Susie, the stress me out Stallions do it again. They pull out another one.
4: Well, I like that one.
3: It has been almost a year of this, honestly. Go back to the New York Giants game last year, where the Broncos were also blanked in the first half, and they pulled that out. Then we went on that incredible run. Are we primed for another season of just nail biting? Ben needs new heart medication.
4: Oh, and Susie gets lots more gray hairs. It's going to be a lot more trips to the hairdresser for me. So, you
3: know. I'm giving up. I'm going full Anderson Cooper this year.
4: Oh, there you go. Yeah, yeah. Silver Fox, Ben Albright. All right. Yeah, no, it's, you know what? And I heard Dave talk with Benny Fowler on their podcast last week where he said there's just something about Bo where he thrives in those situations. I mean, at some point we have to be able to come out and start fast and get those points and have a lead for maybe an entire game, you know, not just until the fourth quarter. It would be really nice to kind of have it in check like that, but it could be. I mean, especially we have three more really tough games and we go on the road for a couple and then we got a Thursday night football and it doesn't end here for a few more weeks. So be prepared. We might be in for some similar type of games, which is just, I mean, as long as they win, you know, if they win, hey, we're all happy, but it's getting to that win that is extremely stressful.
0: Susie, I want to look at maybe some of the specifics on some of these plays if you had a little bit of a better vantage point, because obviously there's a lot of Broncos haters on social media right now with some of those play calls. And I mean, even I saw an ESPN push alert that said, you know, Rams Josh Wallace intercepts a pass, but refs call pass interference instead. Vote now if that was the right call. Were you able to see any of those and say they made the right call, they didn't make the right call?
4: No, I and with my vantage point, it's really tough, Gina, too, sometimes because I'm just seeing like straight on, so I don't get that overview. You know, you're always going to have plays that are going to go a certain way other than another one. And I was down when the Broncos, you know, when Bo had his two tries for the touchdown and it got to within, I mean, it was literally, we were all standing there right down there by the end zone, like holding our fingers. It was 1 inch away. It was crazy how close that was. But on some of those other ones, it's really hard to tell. And you're always, you know, there's people there that just don't believe, and they just think that, you know, it's a fluke every single time that the Broncos come back. So it's going to happen all the time.
3: You know, the Broncos start slow, finish strong, but this isn't a new phenomenon. I mean, this is something that's been going on in the Sean Payton era. Mm-hmm. I mean, do we need to call this brain trust Madam Web because this script sucks?
4: Ben, no, it's game three and we have a, you know, new offensive coordinator. I mean, Davis was very frustrated. I did see that, you know, that second drive that the Broncos, or no, this is on their third drive. I wrote down Davis extra, you know, PO'd, and it was a three and out, and it was two of the first three drives were three and outs for the Broncos, and he was frustrated. And, you know, it was funny when they called back that Bo touchdown in the fourth quarter, Sean looked over at Davis and Davis looked at him and he goes, it's going to be okay. I said, he's like, it's okay. He just kind of was like, it's all right. We're going to be able to do it. And they did with the quarterback sneak. So they're figuring out how to do it. We got to get through the next three games and then hopefully we'll be on a little bit of an easier path. But like I said, this could be the way we go the next three.
0: Susie, real quick with the minute we have left. I forgot to get your grade last week, so I have to make sure I get it this week. Overall grade for the Broncos performance yesterday. God. And you have to think overall. Don't split it in
4: half. We can't do half and half
0: because
4: it was definitely a different grade for each half. That's for sure. So you know what? I'd say I would give them like a B. You're not going to get an A because of what happened in the first half. But you know, to come back like that and just to keep going. And I mean, Huff was just unbelievable. The guy should have had four picks. He had a sack. He was all over Stafford, and not the first time he's done that too. He mentioned he didn't want to say it when he was on air, but I know he did it in his press conference that he had done that back in 2022 with Stafford, had a pick six that was 50 some yards. So he's kind of got his number, and boy, just had such a great game. And he's so such a good guy too. So it's good, great to see that happen.
3: You heard it from Susie Wargin there. Little Sebastian in the first half, Lucifer in the second half. Susie, we appreciate it as always.
4: You got it, guys. Take care.
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0: KOA News Time, 717. Five men are accused of explosive and terrorism offenses after a major incident at a British military base used by the U.S. in the war on Iran.
27: Police were alerted by a farmer who saw three suspicious vans near RAF Fairford, a UK-owned airbase operated by the United States. The farmer told British media she saw a large group of hooded and masked men, and within minutes of calling it in, the nearby village was full of armed police. Counter-terror police are leading the investigation. There's no word on what the motive could have been. In London, Jonathan Savage, Fox News.
0: While the worst is over, a deadly nor'easter continues to bring heavy rain, flooding, and strong winds along the East Coast. Showers are expected to continue today before the weather finally starts to calm down. Meanwhile, Hurricane Polo is still a powerful Category 3 hurricane as it's moving through the Pacific southwest of Mexico. It's expected to make landfall later today and will have an impact slightly on Southern California, as that region could see an increased surf and dangerous rip currents. Two giant pandas are now in the U.S., upholding a promise made by Chinese President Xi Jinping during his visit to Washington last week. The two pandas were welcomed to the Atlanta Zoo yesterday morning and will remain in quarantine for about a month before visitors can see them. And a new study suggests eating 4 to 6 servings of whole grains a day may provide significant benefits for heart health. Researchers found whole grains can also help lower body weight, cholesterol, blood sugar, and blood pressure. The study, published in the European Heart Journal, reviewed 87 randomized trials involving more than 6,500 people worldwide. Many of the greatest benefits were seen at about 60 to 100 grams of whole grains a day. Your next update in 15 minutes from the Common Spirit Health KOA News Desk. I'm Gina Gontek. A look at your Monday morning drive in the KOA Traffic Center. Here's Jonathan Steele.
1: Yeah, we've had a crash up north on I-25 southbound at 104th. They had the right lane blocked. They may have just cleared out. I'm going to have to double check on it, but it did back up to about 120th Avenue, so it is sluggish, but I can see where it's starting to pick up a little bit, so good indicator that they've got the lanes open there. I-76 down from 85, it's a little sluggish. 270's busy. You've got a lot of traffic coming out of the airport also, so Pena is a little slow, making your way from about E-470 back on to I-70. 225 around Parker, also a little bunched up. There is one accident out to the east at Smoky Hill and Aurora Parkway. We'll check on that one. Everything else still building nicely. Oh, I should mention I-70 at Kipling is jamming up quite a bit. Of course, we still have the closure in place till tomorrow eastbound as they take you off the highway, but we're seeing backups both directions on I-70. Jonathan Steele on KOA 850 AM and 94.1 FM.
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3: Dragon. Welcome back to it. Ross Kaminsky on the news with Gina Gondak. Benjamin Albright filling in for Ross Kaminsky today. AI agents have promised to do everything for you, but there may be a big wrinkle in that plan. Meta wants its new Muse AI agent to be the gateway to users' digital lives, but that all depends on whether popular apps and services are willing to give it the keys. Agents right now go a step beyond how most people have used AI up to this point, almost like a search engine. Instead of simply answering questions, organizing emails, and creating images, they can take multi-step actions now across the internet. They can compare prices, shop, book reservations, fill out forms, and if the companies that sell things and take reservations allow them to do so. That change may spark a new battle over the future of internet services, however. Amazon recently blocked Muse's AI agent from accessing its store. Some experts say that move could foreshadow a dilemma for online businesses. More people use AI agents for daily tasks. Businesses may need to make a critical choice, partner with companies like Meta, and risk their own platforms possibly becoming irrelevant, potentially miss out on reaching billions of customers through maybe the future of how to get things done. Shares of Airbnb, Expedia, and TripAdvisor fell around 5% after Meta announced new updates for its new Muse agent. And the idea of AI agents isn't new. I mean, OpenAI, Google, Apple, Amazon, along with Meta, have been working toward this future for years and have gradually rolled out new agent-like features all the time. But Muse caught on almost immediately, shot to the top of the free app chart on Apple's App Store 10 days after its September 8 debut. Meta, of course, owns Instagram, Facebook, and WhatsApp, but its pervasive internet presence, along with the app's relatively easy interface, largely drove the AI agent's success. Compared to other tech giants, Meta has done a better job at showing Muse's capability to customers. And according to Francisco Geronimo, who's an analyst with the technology market research firm International Data Corporation, says others have not been so vocal about using the agents to be able to shop as Meta has with Muse. And I think that's the main difference. Meta, for its part, has partnered with Walmart, GameStop, Sephora, Expedia, OpenTable, and Shopify to incorporate their services into the Muse app. But e-commerce juggernaut Amazon refused to play ball with Meta. Amazon blocked the agent, saying it was not given a notice or a choice about whether its store should be available through Muse. Companies cited concerns around how Amazon account data and credentials would be handled, said the agents don't offer Amazon's personalized recommendation. In a statement released by Amazon, they said, "We think it's fairly straightforward that third-party applications that offer to make purchases on behalf of customers from other businesses should operate openly and respect service provider decisions about whether or not to participate." online restaurant reservations platform Resy also told CNN that it does not currently permit unapproved third-party bots or agents to access its service. And the platform locked a user's account following attempts by his AI agent, a separate assistant called Instinct, to book hundreds of tables per hour earlier this month. Unapproved automated activity obviously can introduce risks to the platform and compromise a fair reservation experience for diners. Muse, after providing login information like a phone number and a confirmation code, should be able to make reservations. Resy integrates with ChatGPT and Claude and said it will continue to evaluate opportunities as its AI agents progress. Amazon might be an outlier, but experts say AI agents pose real risks that could give many online service providers some pause before allowing agents to use their platforms. All right, for one, there's a potential decrease in web traffic if tasks are primarily handled on the AI agent apps. Brands could lose the ability to learn about customer shopping habits or further entice users into additional purchases with promotions or recommendations. And additionally, Meta CEO Mark Zuckerberg said the company plans to charge a commission for transactions made through Muse, and that means companies may lose a cut of their sales. Not just shopping and reservation apps that could be impacted. AI agents are generally good at tasks that require research, comparing insurance policies, mobile carrier plans. It could potentially make it easier for users to switch plans and land a better deal, but the upside could be huge. Muse, which has already been downloaded more than 2.5 million times, according to market intelligence firm Sensor Tower, giving businesses visibility to millions of people around the world, can make Muse especially appealing to smaller and mid-sized brands like those who work with Shopify. Some might see it as a move to future-proof their business. In long term, what you're going to see is AI platforms become the layer and the main interface for most of us when we are out there shopping. Makes it just easier to compare deals across the board.
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0: KOA News Time, 7:30. I'm Gina Gondek. The Broncos come away with a victory after a game of two halves as Denver was down 16-0 heading into halftime. The Broncos came out in the second half with some new life.
12: Nix takes the snap, drops, bounces around at the 10, throws the ball back in the end zone. Touchdown, Denver! Pat Bryant went down on his fanny and cradled the ball.
0: Dave Logan with a call on the KOA Broncos radio network as the Broncos and Rams would trade the lead multiple times, but in the end, Denver came out on top, 30-26. Next off, the Broncos will be traveling to the West Coast to take on the 49ers. Our social media poll question for this morning, the overall grade you'd give the Broncos for their performance and their win against the Rams yesterday. You can engage with us on our social media platforms. Nearly one in five schools in the Pooter School District will likely be either closed or consolidated with other schools.
14: This is a difficult moment for our district.
0: Pooter Superintendent Brian Kingsley says it's a simple numbers game.
14: We serve the children that live here. There are just fewer children that reside here, and that is not in our locus of control.
0: Pooter School District's enrollment sits at approximately 25,000 students. Most of the closures would be elementary schools. Centennial High School and Pooter Community Academy would be consolidated, with a new location determined next year. Both Centennial and Pooter Community are in Fort Collins. Eastbound I-70 closed at Kipling for bridge work, and it's not scheduled to reopen until tomorrow. The best alternate routes for I-70 are 38th and 44th Avenues. Kipling also closed in both directions under I-70. Bus rapid transit lanes now open on Colfax. Buses will be running down the center of the street from Broadway East to Colorado Boulevard. The project's been underway for 2 years, with more work ahead east of Colorado. It's designed to make it smoother travel along the busy corridor, but it's caused some headaches for businesses along Colfax. If you weren't watching the Broncos, which I don't know why you wouldn't be, maybe you tuned into the MTV Video Music Awards last night, which I don't know why you would, but here's the recap. The show opened with a performance by Madonna, who led the nominations this year. She walked away with 3 awards, including Artist of the Year, Best Collaboration with Sabrina Carpenter, and Best Dance. Best New Artist went to Sienna Spyro, and BTS also walking away with the Song of the Year for their hit called Swim. Taylor Swift making VMA history, accepting the first Artist Director Award for her work behind the camera. She also won the biggest award of the night, the Video of the Year, for her song Fate of Ophelia. In sports, aside from the Broncos win last night, the Rockies finishing their season with a 4-2 loss to the White Sox. Colorado has lost 100 games or more for four straight years, winding up with a 58-104 record for this year. The Rockies missed the playoffs for an eighth year in a row. On Wall Street at the opening bell, stocks lower to start the trading week. Right now, we are seeing the Dow down 325 points, S&P down 31 points, while the NASDAQ is down 110. And crude oil prices are nearing $96 a barrel. Filling up the gas tank for the work week, AAA puts the national gas average around $4.48 a gallon this morning. Colorado is about 20 cents cheaper than that at $4.20 a gallon. Fox 31 pinpoint weather. The front range will be feeling some residual storms from the Pacific today.
1: That could bring us up to about a quarter to a half inch of rainfall today in some locations. And some areas that get under a really heavy downpour could see maybe an inch or so of rainfall.
0: That's Matthew Varello with the National Weather Service. The Denver area could see chances of showers or storms every day this week, at least through Thursday. Today, high temperatures will be reaching the mid to upper 70s, overnight low dipping down into low to mid 50s. Tomorrow, not quite as warm, as our high temperature will only be reaching the upper 60s. Currently, it's 60 here in Denver. From the Common Spirit Health KOA News Desk, I'm Gina Gundek. Let's go now to the KOA Traffic Center with a look at your Monday morning drive. Here's Jonathan Steele.
8: Yeah, we've got a crash on the turnpike coming eastbound. It's past Federal before Pecos. I'm not sure about the lane, but it is tying up in there for the eastbound side. Now, westbound, busy anyway from Westminster to Broomfield and then eventually getting into Boulder. It's not jammed, but just a little sluggish. 270 and I-76, pretty busy for us. We're still seeing a whole lot of traffic heading to and from the airport this morning on Pena. There are some slight delays developing there. I-70 West from Towers jamming all the way back to I-25, about 20 to 25 minutes on that commute. And we're seeing the increase on I-25 between downtown and the tech center. Of course, the closure on I-70 eastbound at Kipling does have traffic tied up. It's actually both directions, even westbound's pretty jammed up in that area, and Kipling does remain closed as a result of the bridge project. Jonathan Steele on KOA 850 AM and 94.1 FM.
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0: Welcome back to Ross Kaminsky on the News with Gina Gondak. Benjamin Albright filling in for Ross Kaminsky today. Been talking a little bit about the Broncos' dramatic come-from-behind 30-26 win over the L.A. Rams. Got a little bit into Muse AI on the last segment there. I wanted to kind of follow up on that a little bit because I don't know how many people, 56690 is text line, by the way. I don't know how many people have used that or downloaded it yet, but the idea behind this sort of next generation AI that they've unrolled, because a lot of people use AI as a search engine, basically, just to, you know, just to search things. And this is designed to sort of collate your internet experience as a whole. And I maybe it's the nerd in me that finds it fascinating that Amazon has denied its competitor in a lot of ways. Meta, which owns Facebook and Instagram and WhatsApp and all that, access to its thing. The idea behind Muse is you can type in different things. Like, for instance, you could do a price search across the internet on a particular product or a vacation or a flight or those kinds of things. But Amazon is blocking its stuff from being listed on this, which if you're a small or a mid-market company, you obviously want to be listed in there because you want the largest customer base possible. But Amazon's sort of throwing its weight around here and saying, hey, we're not giving you access to this because we're just not, and we have a big enough marketplace that, you know, we don't need you. And so it's going to be interesting to see how that battle plays out. We've already seen how, for instance, with maybe digital streaming services, how a la carte and fractured they've become. You've basically reinvented cable in terms of bundling some of these streaming services. It's come back around full circle. And so I wonder if the access on some of these AIs and the way that they do this is going to be the same thing. If in declining access or creating a gateway for access to their marketplace, especially the bigger marketplaces like Amazon, people like Meta, who with their Muse app plans on doing a surcharge or doing a charge beyond some of this, taking a percentage or some of this down the line, Amazon is now negotiating or pre-negotiating ability to that by negotiating ability to access its marketplace to begin with. And so I think that as a consumer right now, that's the good place to be. The problem is that when you when all these companies start getting in line and negotiating that, we're the ones that ends up getting hosed as they continue to raise fees, as we've certainly seen with the streaming services. What somebody did a list the other day of the cost increases over the last 5 years in these streaming services, because Peacock started off at, like, I think it was $5 for a Peacock subscription, and now it's like $20. Disney Plus was like $9.99, and now it's $25. You know, Netflix used to be $8.99, and now it's $20-something. I'm not sure. I don't have Netflix anymore. And it goes on and on. You look through all these streaming services, and they've all marked up their cost over 100%. Apple TV was one that was $9.99 a month, and now it's basically $20-something a month. And all these have additional fees, too. If you want the ad-free model, you pay a little bit extra, the premium on all that kind of stuff. Amazon subscriptions have gone up. I don't know. What we've done is reinvent the wheel on, and as I mentioned before, we've reinvented the wheel on cable. With these streaming services, right? You got different channels, all this kind of stuff, and you're paying for it. And then they do the bundle it back together and say, yeah, you just reinvented cable, except it's streaming. Well, okay. But what if the price is going to come down and not go up? It doesn't matter which one you've got, whether it's, what haven't I mentioned yet? Hulu or YouTube TV or whatever. They've all gone back up, and the prices are even more expensive than cable in a lot of cases, especially if you want the live television option, for those kinds of things. And so I think, you know, as consumers, this is a story that probably bears watching for all of us, although it may bore us to tears when we read the minutiae of it, at least on the front end. 56690 is the question, is the text line. It is stupid question day, as Dragon pointed out to me earlier. No question, however, is a stupid question on our text line. We had several people pointing out that, let's see, the 720 here, according to Jonathan Steele, many happy Broncos fans are feeling a bit sluggish this morning. Might be a traffic reference right there. I thought that was good for a hangover, if anything.
1: You should do what we were talking about earlier this morning when we had Rick Lewis in. And a lot of people know that we share our text line.
0: Oh, yes.
1: With the Fox. And we sometimes see texts from them that make us question what in the world is happening on that station downstairs. And then they probably see texts from us that they're like, wow, that is very well thought of and knowledgeable.
0: Right, obviously the intellectual texts that come in absolutely are from a certain listenership. No, I'm just kidding. there are some texts on here that could go either way. I don't really know. I think this one is definitely for Rick. It says, I just heard this law firm is sponsoring Dirty Laundry on your radio station. When does Dirty Laundry come on? I'm making sure that's not a segment that we do on this show that I'm not aware of.
1: Nope.
0: Just air your dirty laundry?
1: No. Nope.
0: Maybe we should add it.
2: I think like the text that came in earlier trying to guess what your middle name was. Bartholomew?
0: Oh, yeah. My middle name does start with a B. It is not Bartholomew. That is not correct. We'll see if anybody gets it. It starts with a B, though. And my first name is Benjamin. My middle initial also starts with a B, but I don't believe I've mentioned that on the air. It is out there a few places, but I will see if anybody guesses that.
1: I still like Benjamin.
0: But yeah, right. Benjamin. Yeah.
1: Benjamin squared.
0: I was going to go by BB, but King already took it, so he's a little more famous. Somebody in the 303, I went to bed at halftime. Glad I did, because I had to get up to be at work at 5 a.m. If I'd have stayed up, I'd have been wound up and never went to sleep.
1: That's us.
0: Congratulations,
1: yeah, that's
0: you are us.
1: Us.
0: Yeah. I did not go to sleep. So I have been awake all day, and yeah, or all night, as it were. And it is wearing on me a little, to the point where I tried this beverage that I'm not really going to tell you guys what it is in case they want to be a sponsor, but it's terrible. This is absolutely terrible. I've had two sips of that. I need something to wet my whistle, so I'm still drinking it, but it is horrifyingly awful.
2: I think we can say it is coffee mixed with lemonade.
0: Yes, that is what
2: that's probably as far as we should go here, and it's
0: interesting. Yeah, interesting is certainly one way to put it. It is what I imagine. I probably can't say that to beat the FCC. It is horrible. That's all I'm going to say. It was absolutely horrifyingly awful drink, and it's the only thing available right now, so I'm drinking it.
1: How many milligrams of caffeine are you at now? Not just that.
0: Well, this one only has 182 milligrams. Relatively speaking. I believe this puts me over the 700 milligram mark since 5:30 a.m. Well, 5:15 a.m. when I got up. So.
1: Yeah, that's
0: 700
1: concerning.
0: Milligrams in a little less than 3 hours.
1: That's concerning.
0: Is that a problem?
1: Mm-hmm.
0: I can hear my heart beating through.
2: For mere mortal men.
0: Mm-hmm. I can hear my heart beating through my. No, I'm just kidding.
1: Yeah, people are going to start hearing it on the air.
0: They're right. Like, what it's going to be. What's that? Is it? Are there drums in the studio? Oh.
1: KOA News Time, 7:43. Five men accused of explosive and terrorism offenses after a major incident that took place at a British military base used by the U.S. in the war on Iran.
3: Police were alerted by a farmer who saw three suspicious vans near RAF Fairford, a UK-owned airbase operated by the United States. The farmer told British media she saw a large group of hooded and masked men, and within minutes of calling it in, the nearby village was full of armed police. Counter-terror police are leading the investigation. There's no word on what the motive could have been. In London, Jonathan Savage, Fox News.
1: A deadly nor'easter continues to bring heavy rain and flooding along the East Coast. At least

0: We want to serve food, and we just want to have a, you know, we just want to be part of the community.
1: There's still more work to do. The project should be completed next year. And Taylor Swift is now the most successful artist in VMA history with 33 total wins during the Video Music Awards last night. She also became the first recipient of the inaugural Artist Director Honors for her work behind the camera. During her speech, she reflected on her 60 music videos, noting that she wrote and directed 18 of those. She also premiered the new music video for her song Patient Zero. Your next update in 15 minutes from the Common Spirit Health KOA News Desk. I'm Gina Goddack on KOA. Check of your Monday morning drive in the KOA Traffic Center. Here's Jonathan Steele.
2: Yeah, we've had quite a few problems out here. Let's see. We've got the Boulder Turnpike. There were actually two separate crashes. One was at Broadway, one at Pecos. They're now on the left shoulder. It is still kind of jamming a bit from, about Sheridan or so, then heading back into I-25. There is some definite improvement there. There's a semi-rig that's broken down on I-70 at Kipling. This is going to be westbound center lane. They were talking about an hour before they can get a mechanic out there to assist. So we're looking at a backup not only on I-70, but I-76. And, of course, the eastbound side remains closed with the bridge project there, and that's still tied up also. Do have a lot of traffic on routes like 270, the east side of I-70 now, almost 30 minutes from, looks like, Tower back to I-25. Pena's been running really heavy coming in and out of the airport. 225, we're just getting word on a crash southbound at 6th. It looks like the right side of the highway is blocked there. That is starting to back up all the way to I-70. This is the southbound side, 225 at 6th. Jonathan Steele on KOA 850 AM and 94.1 FM.
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6: Welcome back to Ross Kaminsky on the News with Gina Goddack. Benjamin Albright filling in today for Ross Kaminsky. Every time I hear that song, the only thing I can think of is the harmless gasoline fight from Zoolander. That's every time, that's the only thing I think of every time I hear that song now. Jitterbug, just instantly. Orange mocha frappuccinos. Terrible. 56690 is the text line. A lot of good texts coming in here, none of which are even close to guessing my middle name, which is not Button or Bratwurst. And we are not in the ballpark.
7: Oh, is it ballpark?
6: It is not ballpark.
7: Oh.
6: Good guess, though. You're getting warmer. A little bit of a battle on the text line here. The 970 says the texter having to get up at 5 a.m. and went to bed at halftime. That's a week. I worked a 13-hour shift yesterday, and I watched the whole thing and had to be up at 1:30 a.m. to work another 13-hour shift today. That is incredible work ethic there. I was teasingly giving our boss a little bit of guff yesterday, saying I deserve some type of award for doing 5 straight hours of radio yesterday, and then, you know, obviously having to do the game stuff that hits before that. I'm basically the national hero. They should put some kind of monument or whatever. So then I sent him a little Photoshop picture of like a gravesite, you know, a tombstone that said Benjamin Albright. He once did 5 straight hours of radio.
1: What was his response to that?
6: Oh, he's eye-rolling as we went back and forth. You know, I mean, you know, Dave Tepper is. I mean, he was just eye-rolling the gall, the temerity that I would dare say that talking for 5 hours has, you know, any sort of merit to it versus, you know, roofing a house in the dead of August or something, which I definitely could be doing as
1: have
6: well.
1: Have you seen this graphic when it comes to
6: no.
1: Broncos? Okay, so obviously it's the Broncos logo, and they kind of put it in segments. First half, second, last half. And the first little chunk says, oh boy, I'm really excited to watch my favorite team play. Little chunk. The majority of the logo says, I really hate my life. And then the very, very end part of it is, oh nice, we won.
6: I'm telling you, it's like that horse drawing that starts off like absolutely great artwork and ends with a stick figure head or whatever, but in reverse. Like the first half of the Broncos games are just absolutely ridiculous. And then we wind up after we're like, why were we even stressing that? We knew they were gonna figure something out and come back at the end. This isn't like it hadn't been done before. 56690 is the text line, and we got, oh my goodness, now they're rolling in.

0: No, it's not Belvedere or Barry. Belvedere. Good Lord. That's a name. I haven't thought about that since Mr. Belvedere with Bob Uecker. Bob Uecker, I met Bob Uecker once. It was after my, third deployment. We came back, a couple of buddies of mine, we grabbed a 30-pack of beer. We're at this hotel, and we were just coming back from eating dinner or whatever. And the elevator opens, and Bob Uecker walks in. And I said, holy bleep, it's Bob Uecker. And he's looked at us, and he goes, where? he did sign our 30-pack of brewskis or whatever. One of my buddies still has that case because he signed it for us or whatever. But yeah, Bob Uecker was a hilarious guy. That's my less than hilarious Bob Uecker story. Burton, no. Barlow, no. Brady, no. Bryant, no. Boy, no. Oh, I can't read that one. Is not does not start with a B. Benjamin is not Albright. Is not does not start with a B there, 720. Appreciate that. 970, Ross on the news. I don't air my dirty laundry. I wash it first using a washing machine and a Tide Pod and then dry in a dryer. I try to fold immediately afterwards. Sometimes I fail to do so. That's Tom in Loveland. I know somebody that has a laundry mountain that fails to fold their laundry immediately afterwards. I'm distinctly aware of a person that does that. That would make for a good segment, like a dirty air your dirty laundry, say like anonymously air your dirty laundry. I mean, we're as a society, voyeuristic enough that I think a segment like that would play. I'm not sure that this is the right medium for it here at Ross on the News with Gina Gondek. I don't know, Gina, would you have the callers airing their dirty laundry anonymously, pseudo-anonymously?
1: I don't think I want it. I don't think
0: you don't
1: I want to know
0: people's dirty laundry.
1: Even if it's anonymous.
0: Yeah. See, Dragon's sitting here smiling and nodding like Jack Nicholson in Anger Management. And Gina's got the most skeptical look you've ever seen on her face. Basically, the look I gave after drinking whatever that witch's brew concoction that was sitting over here was.
1: I have a pretty high respect for our listeners. I'm like, well, they're very knowledgeable and very well spoken and understand the news. And I don't know if I want to know the dirty laundry that could be some of our listeners.
0: Yeah.
1: Though, it would be very funny to have them text in their dirty laundry because, like we said, we share a text line. And that's usually what we're seeing on the other station.
0: Well, that's
1: and I think Rick Lewis will start to get confused of who is texting in for what.
0: But this is what I want to do. So I'm going to be back hosting this on Friday, and I kind of want to prank Rick Lewis and Kathy Lee. By the way, happy birthday to Kathy Lee. It's her birthday today. I kind of want to prank them on Friday by having the texters text something in that's messing with Rick as he's reading the text line. I haven't figured out what that is, but I'll figure that out. We'll announce that during the week, and then we'll prank Rick Lewis down there. Somebody just got my middle name. One person finally got it. I will tell you it was not, I can't read that one. It was not Brown, Brent, Brian, Bradford, Bennett, Bummer, or for some reason Fudd. I'm hunting squealy wabbits. But somebody guessed Bryce and spelled it correctly with a Y. That is my middle name. There you go. Now you know. All that for that.
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1: KOA News Time, 8 o'clock. I'm Gina Gondek. After struggling once again in the first half and going into halftime trailing the Rams 16-0, the Broncos score 30 points in the second half and turn the game around.
24: Five-man pressure. Stafford, quick throw. Ball intercepted. Talanoa Hufanga down the west sideline. Hufanga cuts up inside. Inside the 30. 20. 15. 10. 5. Touchdown!
1: The voice of the Broncos, Dave Logan, with that call. We'll see if Dave still has a voice at 8:34 this morning when he joins us. Hufanga's 66-yard interception return in the fourth quarter gave the Broncos the lead. The Rams countered, but Bo Nix's touchdown run would then give Denver the win 30-26. Now Denver moves to 2-1 on the season. The Broncos visit San Francisco coming up on Sunday. Our social media poll question for this morning, your overall grade you'd give the Broncos for their performance and win yesterday. You can engage with us on our social media platforms. Bus rapid transit lanes have begun running down the center of Colfax from Broadway east to Colorado Boulevard. The two-year construction project has hurt businesses along Colfax. The owner of Mama Joe's Chicken and Barbecue says that business is already improving, though.
0: That's all we really want. This is, we want to pay our employees, we want to serve food, and we just want to have a, you know, we just want to be part of the community.
1: Denver secured $55 million for the project and was secured through bonds. The total federal allocation was $150 million. The project will expect it to be completed next year. One person in custody after a car crashed through an apartment unit in North Glen. Neighbors speaking with Fox 31.
2: Well, I was like in shock, completely gone. They've got support beams holding up the wall.
1: The crash happened yesterday afternoon at 107th Avenue and Pecos Street. The residents inside the unit suffered minor injuries. There's a public hearing in front of the full Denver City Council today over a proposal to eliminate what some call unnecessary data about people's gender identity. Community advocate Jesse Paris said during a committee hearing last week, the legislation is a waste of time.
4: You want us to engage in gender dysphoria and accepting their delusion. You want the whole city to do this.
1: Sponsors Stacey Gilmore and Chantel Lewis say that city data could be weaponized against trans and gender expansive people. The public hearing is scheduled for 5:30 today. The nor'easter that pummeled the East Coast not going away just yet.
5: While the worst is over with heavy rain and strong winds leaving coastal flooding, downed trees and power outages from the Outer Banks to New England, the weakened storm is expected to loop back around between New Jersey and Long Island today. That means light rain and wind gusts of up to 20 to 30 miles an hour. Today's high tide could bring more coastal flooding. I'm Tammy Trujillo.
1: Meanwhile, Hurricane Polo is currently threatening the Baja California Peninsula in northwestern Mexico. Taylor Swift continues to add to her historic career, taking home 3 awards at the MTV Annual Video Music Awards last night, bringing her career total to a record-breaking 33 after being tied with Beyonce at 30. In sports, aside from the Broncos' win last night, the Rockies finishing their season with a 4-2 loss to the White Sox. Now Colorado has lost 100 games or more for 4 straight years, winding up with a 58-104 record. The Rockies missed the playoffs for an 8th year in a row. On Wall Street, stocks lower this morning. Right now, the Dow is down 306 points. S&P is down 36 points, while the NASDAQ is down 148. And crude oil prices are nearing $96 a barrel. Fox 31, pinpoint weather, showers along the Front Range, at least through Thursday this week.
16: We'll be getting some moisture from the Pacific starting today, and that'll lead to scattered showers for the Denver area, potentially even numerous showers for the mountains.
1: That's Matthew Varela with the National Weather Service. It'll stay cool, too. Today, high temperature will still warm up to the mid to upper 70s. Overnight low dipping down into the low 50s. And then tomorrow, high temperatures will only be in the upper 60s. Clouds right now in 60 degrees in Denver. From the Common Spirit Health KOA News Desk, I'm Gina Gontek. Let's go now to the KOA Traffic Center with a look at your Monday morning drive. Here's Jonathan Steele.
25: Yeah, it's pretty busy on the highways out here. We do have a gravel hauling semi rig that's broken down westbound 70 approaching Kipling. Second lane from the left. We've got some help in there, but it may take quite a while to get him out of there. Unfortunately, it's backed up past Wadsworth. It's affecting I-76. Of course, it's running heavy out there anyway, especially eastbound, which is closed. They're at Kipling until tomorrow morning. They're taking you off on the ramp to Kipling and then back on. East side, I-225. It looks like the accident heading south down near 6 is clear. It is still quite heavy there. Now it looks like we've got one on the northbound side just up past 6th Avenue. Not sure about the lane, but it's tied up all the way back past Mississippi. You have quite a bit of volume coming in and out of the airport this morning on Pena, and I-25 is pretty congested between downtown and the tech center. Jonathan Steele on KOA 850 AM and 94.1 FM.
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3: Ross Kaminsky on the news with Gina Gundek on KOA.
6: Welcome back to it. Ross Kaminsky on the news with Gina Gundek. Benjamin Albright filling in for Ross Kaminsky. Appreciate you all playing the guessing game on my middle name. We did get that in the last segment. It's Bryce with a Y. Appreciate you. Somebody came close with Bruce earlier. But
7: wait, you're telling me that butt crack wasn't
6: yeah,
7: close?
6: Yeah, that guess was out there. Also, boom shakalaka. Congratulations on the creativity there. But no, not exactly as grandiose as all of that. 303 says the Rockies were known for struggling through their games until the seventh inning, and then they'd wake up. Well, they lost 104 games this season, so I don't know if they woke up enough. Since the season ended yesterday afternoon, maybe the Broncos are going to take over the game plan by waking up in the fourth quarter. Well, the Broncos have been waking up in the fourth quarter since early last year, so I think they've kind of made that their own in a lot of ways. The 303, oh, Ben, total weak sauce out there. I got up at 3:40 on Sunday to watch Australia versus South Africa in rugby. Great morning church. Then I went to the game, got home at 11:45 p.m., got up at 3:45 today to ride 15 miles in spin class. The rugby game was just as crazy a finish as the Broncos. 61 years young this Wednesday. Love the show. You and Gina are great together.
7: So we're going to poke holes and say spin class?
6: They're 61, and they got that schedule. They can do whatever spin class. I'm fine with that.
7: You're just riding a bike.
6: Stationary bike?
7: Stationary bike. There's nothing wrong with riding a stationary bike, but you got to go to a class to ride.
6: I don't know. Maybe they have some kind of special thing. Like, you know, they get those VR where you can ride cool courses.
7: You can just, you know, pop open your phone and do that.
6: Tour de France. Yeah, but you can't see. Can you, like, see the whole, like, Tour de France route on your phone?
7: Yeah, sure. Okay. You make an excuse for them. That's
6: I don't
7: fine.
6: Know these things, Dragon. I don't work out.
7: True.
6: Actually, I have started working. I did lose a bunch of weight. Inspired partially by your own weight loss.
7: Not by me.
6: Yes.
7: No.
6: I saw all the stuff you were posting and all that, and I was like, you know what? It's time for me to get healthy, too. I can't let the Dragon be out there breathing fire on his own. 56690, the 720, Ben. Rick Lewis still claims he invented putting a lime slice in a Corona. Can you make any such claims? That's from Andy in Lafayette.
7: Don't forget, also, Rick Lewis also claims to have invented the backwards hat.
6: Did he?
7: Wearing the hat backwards? Yeah.
6: Okay. All right. I obviously did not invent either one of those things. I don't know. I mean,
7: untied shoelaces?
6: Yeah. Much to the chagrin of many people that I know, constantly walking around with my shoes untied.
7: V-neck shirts?
6: I do wear an inordinate amount of V-neck t-shirts, mostly black V-neck t-shirts, although this morning it was dark and somehow I grabbed an olive drab V-neck shirt.
7: Why would you even have that in your wardrobe?
6: I think workout clothes are different from wearing clothes.
7: Yeah, okay. Yeah.
6: I think it came in a multi-pack, honestly. Yeah, I think the real answer is it came in a multi-pack. I don't know. I don't know that I've necessarily invented anything to add to the zeitgeist or pop culture in that sort of way. I'm kind of my own dude. I wear no-show socks, which I guess is no longer fashionable, apparently. I think the three-stripe knee-high tube socks are back, apparently. The kids.
7: I'm okay with that.
6: I like some of those trends, though, I can't get on. Like the haircut that's out there. What's with the broccoli hair? You know what I'm talking about? Like the alpaca. It looks like you look like an alpaca.
7: Well, the Matthew Stafford photo they kept showing last night.
6: I was watching it. Wow. I'm like, dude, if that guy didn't play football, he looks like he's like the rudest IT guy at your company. Like, if you didn't know he played football, you would think that guy was, you know.
7: Did you turn it off and back on again?
6: Right. The first thing I always ask that, the first question, did you turn it off and turn it back on? Just saying. 56690. Ben, why does Bo have so many tipped balls? He drops his arm socket when he throws sometimes. He comes down to that three-quarter motion, he drops his arm socket.
7: He's not exactly tall, is he?
6: No, I mean, he's not, but then a lot of quarterbacks these days aren't. You used to want the tall quarterback, right? You used to want the 6'6" rocket arm. We also have the Peyton Manning commercials, right? The reason that quarterbacks are shorter now is when you had those types of quarterbacks, they had long legs and like a wider base, right, when they're planting. And so the pocket would get muddier around their feet because they had a wider base. And these guys weren't as mobile back then either. Now you want your quarterback to be mobile. You want a narrower base. You want to take shots. And so like a lot of the quarterbacks that are out there, the Baker Mayfields of the world, that kind of stuff, 6 feet, 6'2" is really sort of the sweet spot height for quarterbacks. The idea back in the day was that the quarterback would see over the offensive line. But that's not really true anyway. You're not really seeing over the offensive line. As a quarterback, you're throwing between the splits. you know, between the splits and your offensive linemen. So, you know, I to answer your question, I think that's really what it is. Bose drops his arm socket sometimes and doesn't need to do that. But we do have a lot of batted balls.
7: Since we're doing a little bit more questions here on the Broncos game last night, Benjamin, can you explain the unsportsmanlike penalty on LA last night where the player that was out of bounds on that punt?
6: Yeah, I that was something somebody here in the newsroom asked me earlier. I haven't gone back and had a chance to look at that one just yet. I will try to put that out on Twitter later. I just haven't had a chance to go back out and look at that one. So that's on me for not having that. But there you go. From the 303, Ryan Edwards coined Deflategate. He did, actually. Ryan Edwards is the first person on the internet to use the term Deflategate for the Tom Brady deflated football scandal. That was actually found by some, I believe, British newspaper. Did search the entirety of the internet and figured that out, that Ryan Edwards was the first person to coin the term Deflategate.
7: Did Benjamin invent a gum stick under the desk?
6: Oh, God. No, I did not invent a gum stick under the desk. That wasn't even my gum under the desk. I've been unfairly maligned, slandered, libeled, I say. I only chew Trident White, and that gum was like pink. So I don't even know. Gina could probably give more on that. Detective Gina Gonda.
1: In the post that I made of literally putting my hand into gum that was wedged in between like the lip of the bottom of this desk here, it was like a pink chewed gum. You are right there. But you didn't just say Trident White. You said, I chew special gum, is what you said.
6: Well, a specific gum is probably what I meant to say. A special. Yeah, it's special. My gum rode the short bus to me.
1: I still don't know who it was. I'm not sure who the gum chewer was.
6: I don't. But I'm also like, those, so you may not know this. My listeners certainly do. I'm somewhat of like a neat freak. Like I'm a germaphobe, neat freak, like, you know, that kind of thing. I'm not taking gum and putting it under a desk. What was the other one? Like some Cheetos or something?
1: There was a Cheeto on the floor that Ross ate.
6: Ross ate it?
1: Yeah.
6: Oh, that's so gross.
7: Of course he did.
1: Yeah,
7: no.
1: He ate it.
6: No, that's gross.
1: He ate it. I picked it up and I was like, who is eating Cheetos? And then I think you were in here. I think you popped in here and I said, there's Cheeto on the ground and it's always messy that I have to wipe everything down and clean everything up. And then I picked it up and then he had the audacity to eat it and said it was really...
7: It was stale. Go figure.
1: Yeah.
7: A Cheeto that had been sitting on the floor for who knows how long. Yeah. It was stale.
1: Yeah.
6: Why did he eat it?
1: I don't know.
6: Ross, I have questions. Ross doesn't wash like below his knees in the shower.
7: That's accurate, yeah.
6: I'm three shower a day. I take three showers a day. Like when I say I'm a neat freak and obsessed and I'm not kidding. I take three showers a day. I take one immediately when I get up. I'll take one after working out, and then I'll take one again before I go to sleep because I don't want to get into bed crusty and gross. So like I take three showers a day. My moisturizer bill is insane. That's where
7: your water bill offsets your AC bill.
6: It's the electric bill is offset by the water and moisturizer bill. But for those of you who don't know, I don't run the air conditioner in my house. So it ends up balancing out in the end on all that stuff. But yeah, I don't know. Ross, every time we get him back in here, we have to talk about this. The showering thing, the eating the Cheetos. Like, is this some kind of like weird, like, I'm going to build up an immunity from getting whatever it is that's on the floor thing?
1: I don't know. That man doesn't really wash his hands that often either. Which is why, which I don't even think he knows this, when I wipe down this studio each morning, I literally wipe down the handles of the doors, both to the hallway and
6: You carry Clorox wipes with you too for the...
1: Yep. Yep.
7: Well, other than the sleeve tattoos, that's why you wear long sleeves. Is so when you go to the door,
1: I do. I do use the sleeve to open the door too. So
6: I love that. We got several different texts here. Brian texts in, says, Ben, you have glorious hair. While I appreciate that, it is thinning a little on the top. I kind of need to like book a flight to Turkey and resod the turf. It's getting to that point.
7: Hey, advanced hair has done great things for Ross.
6: When Ross comes back, maybe I need to have the homeboy hook up over there, head over to Advanced Hair Resto and see what they can do. 56690, someone asked if Metamucil makes a gum. I don't even know where that comes from, but we will look into that. We will look into that for you. That's what we do on this show.
1: KOA News Time, 8:14. claiming Iran is asking for too much, President Trump rejecting an Iranian proposal to reopen the Strait of Hormuz.
8: The U.S. ambassador to the U.N., Mike Waltz, said the president couldn't agree to what went with a temporary ceasefire.
9: A request to have access to billions in frozen funds came a request for the lifting of sanctions.
8: Ambassador Waltz says options to negotiate will stay on the table only if it leads to Iran abandoning its nuclear program.
1: That's Fox's Kunal Scott. Meanwhile, Iran's foreign minister says Iran stands firm in the face of any new aggression, but also stands ready for diplomacy. A software glitch on a Boeing 737 MAX aircraft now being flagged by the company and aviation officials. Here's ABC's Gio Benitez.
10: So here's what can happen. With that glitch, the part of the automated flight system, part of it could become disengaged if the plane has to perform a go-around and make directional changes that weren't pre-programmed by the pilot, so the pilot would have to make those changes manually.
1: But airlines in the U.S. say that the glitch does not affect them because pilots are trained to manually perform go-arounds. A deadly nor'easter continues to linger on the East Coast with heavy rain and strong winds leading to coastal flooding, downed trees, and power outages. The weekend storm is now expected to loop back around between New Jersey and Long Island today with some light rain and wind gusts up to 20 to 30 miles per hour. Two giant pandas are waking up at their new home at the Atlanta Zoo after a journey that began halfway around the world.
11: Their arrival follows Chinese President Xi Jinping's state visit to the U.S. last week. Zoo Atlanta's last pandas went back to China in 2024 after 25 years and seven cubs.
1: ABC's Hannah Batah. And this is something you don't hear or see very often, a free concert from an artist who sold out two straight nights of Red Rocks. Electronic music fans were beyond excited to experience two free shows for the popular EDM artist Grizz, taking place at the Junkyard. Two shows yesterday.
12: He just did a Red Rock show recently, and it was so hard to get tickets. Like, it seemed like people were probably flying in and stuff. And this, I feel like, was more for, like, the locals.
1: Grizz held what he called free shows for the people and also donated the proceeds of his merchandise sales, which sold out at both shows at the concerts to two local Denver nonprofits. Your next update in 15 minutes from the Common Spirit Health KOA News Desk. I'm Gina Gondek. Jonathan Steele joining us with a check of our Monday morning drive from the KOA Traffic Center.
25: Yeah, it kind of looks like we're settling down quite a bit on the city drive here on the freeways anyway. They've been, I think, a little bit better than average for a Monday. There were two accidents on 225 both directions right around 6th. It appears they're on the side of the highway now, not in the lanes of traffic, but we're still seeing some backups there, especially northbound coming up from about Iliff or so. Pena's still running heavy to and from the airport. The big semi that was broken down on I-70 heading westbound approaching Kipling has been moved out of the way. It's still a little slow there. Of course, the eastbound side is closed. They'll take you off the highway there. That's the bridge project at Kipling, eastbound 70. Everything else, pretty good shape. We had a couple accidents on the turnpike. Both of those are clear at Pecos and Broadway. Slowing westbound, certainly, from Westminster to Broomfield. And it looks like everything else, again, is starting to pick up the pace. Jonathan Steele on KOA 850 AM and 94.1 FM.
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13: Wake up! Wake up!
6: Welcome back, Ross Kaminsky on the news with Gina Gondak. Dragon Redbeard back there behind the glass. Benjamin Albright filling in for Ross Kaminsky today. What was the System of the Down reference there?
7: Oh, wake up.
6: Oh, fair enough. Yeah, it's over yeah, obvious.
7: You're
6: there.
7: Slowing down on your last little
6: my caffeine here. Yeah, 700 milligrams in 3 hours. I felt like might have been a bit much. The shocked look on our boss, Jessica Farias' face, as well as Gina Gondak's. I might have a problem. Just saying. 56690, the text line. Does Metamucil make a gum? We put our KOA data scientist, Dragon Redbeard, on the case. What was the verdict,
7: Thank
6: Mr.
7: you
6: Redbeard?
7: For the stupid question on National Stupid Question Day. We have an answer for you. No, Metamucil does not make a gum, but they do make a chewable gummy.
6: There we go. Now we know. Somebody on the text line said Michael Brown should be the prime suspect for the gum-chewing incident. I would say yes. However,
1: He doesn't sit
14: here. He doesn't sit in that chair.
1: No.
14: Normally.
1: Mm-hmm.
14: The people that normally sit in that chair are yourself, mm-hmm. Dave Logan, and myself. That is normally the order of operation that's in that chair. However, we do have guests at times that come over and sit in that spot.
1: Dare I ask Dave Logan if he put the gum under the table?
14: I mean, Dave Logan is coming up at the bottom of the hour.
1: This morning? I'm too scared to ask that. No,
14: I'm too scared to ask that.
1: I really don't.
14: I'm not dragging.
1: I'm not doing it. None of us are doing it.
14: Oh, my goodness. 56690 is the text line. It is National Stupid Question Day, but no question is too stupid for us, I promise. The 505, I started putting pineapple on my pizza out of a can in 1990 and soon was available at Domino's. So you're the traitor that invented this. Here's the thing. I love pineapple and I love pizza, but they do not belong together.
7: Same thing for me. I love broccoli. I love cheese. But when you put broccoli and cheese together, it's absolutely disgusting.
14: Whoa. Wait, I love broccoli and cheese. Whoa.
7: Broccoli and cheese soup? Whoa. Terrible.
14: Whoa, dragon.
7: Broccoli by itself, cheese by itself. Both are delicious by themselves.
14: What was it like growing up in the Soviet Union?
7: Terrible.
14: You un-American.
7: It's terrible.
14: Broccoli and cheese. Broccoli and cheese soup are staples. Those are good.
1: Amazing.
14: Yeah. The only soup I can't do is like tomato soup because that's not soup. It's just like watery ketchup. It's not soup. Like soup is hearty.
7: You dip your grilled cheese in.
14: That's like the dip. That's like au jus for a prime rib. That's not a soup. The curmudgeon in me is having a problem. By the way, Wilford Brimley would have been 92 today. Speaking of curmudgeons,
7: W's.
14: Yeah, you know he was 49 years old when he shot the what was that movie? I'm trying to think what the movie was where he had the mustache and all of them. He's like 49. He looks like he's 70. It wasn't The Natural. I have to remember the name of the movie now. But anyway, Wilford, have you ever gone back and looked at guys in like the 70s and 60s and how they all in their late 40s look like they're in their early 70s?
7: Like Maggie Smith. As soon as you reach max level, you stop leveling. Well, so you reach that age and then you're that age forever.
14: I mean, Christopher Lloyd always looked like he was 60, but like you go back and look at guys in the 70s or whatever, like Don Rickles was like, you know, was like 45 and he looked like he was pushing 70. Maybe we have better skincare routines now. I don't even know. 720, if a woodchuck could chuck wood, how much wood would a woodchuck chuck if a woodchuck could chuck wood?
7: Look at you.
14: I know. I can read. I thought Knicks should not spike so many balls. I hope his patience and the pocket can develop more. That's referring to Bo Nix and his pocket presence from last night's game. And we'll talk a little bit about that with Dave Logan, who joins us here in just a little bit. I think for me, the thing is, I don't know that Bo Nix lets plays develop so much. Part of the reason he doesn't take as many sacks is because he gets out of plays quickly. Okay, good. You're not taking negative plays. But at the same time, sometimes you're not letting some of that stuff develop down the field and letting your explosive receivers get open and get the ball down there. And I think that's part of what the texter was talking about. The 303, Ben, was the gum left over from BK?
1: That would be so
14: much. I just saw Brenda Cristola on our television a minute ago on Fox 31. That would have been, was the gum petrified? Like, what was the consistency of the gum you pulled from under the desk there?
1: It was still
14: fairly
1: pretty
14: fresh.
1: Yep. Mm-hmm. It was fresh gum because that's a habit for me is grabbing the end of the table to pull myself in on these swivelly chairs to get closer to the desk. I would have noticed.
14: And your hand ran across the grotesque remains of.
7: Yeah. But he wasn't really big enough to sit in that seat. He needed to sit in the other seat.
14: Oh, dragon. Oh.
7: I mean, personality-wise, because he's a backup
14: player. Outsized personality. Let's see here. Ben, were you named after the Gamecock Stadium in Columbia, South Carolina? No, it's a family name, actually. I was the firstborn son, but they put it in my middle name. It was actually my father's name, his father's name, his father's name, something like 14 generations or something. And my dad decided not to name me that because of confusion, I guess, when he grew up. When his mom would shout the name, they couldn't figure out which one. So they put that as the middle name to keep the thing alive, but changed the first name and named me Benjamin, as it were. The Cocoon is the movie. That's what I was thinking of. Not the Natural Cocoon. Yeah, he's like 49, but he looks like 70. Wilford Brimley looks like 70.
7: The same thing for Bob Hoskins in Roger Rabbit. He was 40. And he looks terrible in that movie.
14: Oh, yeah. Okay, fair. The text line, by the way, the 719, Steve Martin has had gray hair since he was 14. There's so many of those. Like when you think about it, when you look and you're like, wait a minute, that guy, cause I turned 46 in December and I look at some of these guys, like Wilford Brimley was 49 when he filmed Cocoon. And I look at myself and I look at Wilford Brimley. I'm like, either I'm not seeing myself right in the mirror or there's a disparity here. And I'm still like, I look at myself and I'm like, oh my God, those are some lines. I look like a used catcher's mitt now. My face when I look in the mirror, but.
7: Well, those bags under your eyes today are.
14: Yeah, they're packed.
7: Thick.
14: They're packed for a European vacation. That's what's going on.
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1: KOA News Time, 8:30. I'm Gina Gundek. We're following some breaking news this morning as a former Boulder County deputy is now in custody, accused of a shooting at the Sheriff's Office headquarters and Broomfield Police Department earlier this morning. KOA's Keenan Dixon joins us live in studio with the latest details.
4: The Sheriff's Office says Tyler Boyd Riley used an AR-15-style rifle to shoot multiple rounds into the entry area of the Sheriff's Office just after 1 o'clock this morning. He's also suspected of shooting at police cars at the Broomfield Police Department this morning. They say no one was injured. The Sheriff's Office says shortly after midnight, a man called their communications center reporting anxiety and making threats toward Boulder County Sheriff's Office facilities, including the headquarters. They traced the call to the 40-year-old Riley, a former deputy who had resigned in 2024 to avoid being fired for cause. Shortly after 1 o'clock, Riley arrived at the Sheriff's Office headquarters with a rifle and started shooting at the building. He was arrested on the spot. We're working to learn more about this situation. Reporting live in studio, Keenan Dixon, KOA.
1: Thanks, Keenan. After years of construction, the first section of the East Colfax Bus Rapid Transit project now open. The new bus-only lane opened between Broadway and Colorado Boulevard yesterday. Riders who use the 15 and 15L routes can use the stops that are now in the middle of the street to board their buses, but there's still more work to do. The project won't be completed until next year. A crackdown on license plate registrations in Douglas County.
5: Starting Monday, the Sheriff's Office is launching Operation Tag Sweep. For the next 2 weeks, deputies will be keeping a closer eye out for vehicles with expired or improper registration. Deputies say they've recently stopped vehicles with plates expired as far back as 2019 and 2020. If your tags are expired, you could face a fine of up to $95.50. Drivers can renew them online, by mail, at a grocery store kiosk, or through the Douglas County Clerk and Recorder's Office. Mindy Stone, KOA.
1: Five men now accused of explosive and terrorism offenses after a major incident that took place at a British military base used by the U.S. in the war on Iran.
8: Police were alerted by a farmer who saw three suspicious vans near RAF Fairford, a UK-owned airbase operated by the United States. The farmer told British media she saw a large group of hooded and masked men, and within minutes of calling it in, the nearby village was full of armed police. Counter-terror police are leading the investigation. There's no word on what the motive could have been. In London, Jonathan Savage, Fox News.
1: And if you were flipping through the channels during the Broncos game, you may have noticed the MTV Video Music Awards were last night. The show opened with a performance by Madonna, who led the nominations this year, walking away with three awards, including Artist of the Year, Best Collaboration with Sabrina Carpenter, and Best Dance. Taylor Swift also making VMA history, accepting the first Artist Director Award for her work behind the camera, and also won the biggest award of the night, the Video of the Year, for her song Fate of Ophelia. In sports, after struggling once again in the first half and going into halftime trailing the Rams 16-0, the Broncos score 30 points in the second half to turn the game around.
9: Five-man pressure, Stafford, quick throw, ball intercepted, Talanoa Hufanga down the west sideline, Hufanga cuts up inside, inside the 30, 20, 15, 10, 5, touchdown!
1: First to the Broncos, Dave Logan with the call. Dave will be joining us in the matter of minutes here. The Broncos winning it 30-26, moving to 2-1 on the season and visiting San Francisco coming up on Sunday. Aside from the Broncos win, unfortunately, another tough season for the Rockies, wrapping up with a 4-2 loss to the White Sox. Colorado has lost 100 games or more for four straight years, winding up this season 58-104 as a record. On Wall Street, stocks lower this morning. The Dow is down 215 points, S&P down 41 points, while the NASDAQ is down 208. And crude oil prices are nearing $96 a barrel. Fox 31 pinpoint weather, some showers along the Front Range at least through Thursday. We could see some scattered showers and storms today and tomorrow. High temperature today warming up to the mid to upper 70s. Overnight low dipping down into the low 50s. And then not quite as warm tomorrow, as our high temperature will only reach the upper 60s. Clouds right now in 63 in Denver. From the Common Spirit Health KOA News Desk, I'm Gina Gondek. A look at your Monday morning drive in the KOA Traffic Center. Here's Jonathan Steele.
6: Yeah, we've had a couple of crashes on 225. The one northbound just cleared out. They had the right lane block there at 6th. It is tied up back towards, maybe about Iliff. It's a solid jam up, but that should start to pick up now with the lane reopening. The now southbound side one there at 6th also is on the shoulder, but it's still kind of slow. We're definitely seeing delays too, and even from the airport on Pena this morning. It really looks kind of unusual. If you're heading in right now, there is some heavy jamming around E-470. 270 looks much better for us. We do have some volume on I-25 coming in and out of downtown, as well as to and from the tech center, and we're still seeing those delays out to the west side, of course, with that bridge closure, or the bridge project that's closed eastbound lanes of I-70. They'll take you off the highway, but the westbound side's actually been tying up all the way back to Wadsworth, and the alternate routes such as Kipling to 44th is kind of clobbered up too, so there's definite delays all around that area. Jonathan Steele on KOA 850 AM and 94.1 FM.
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14: Back to Ross Kaminsky on the news with Gina Gondag, Benjamin Albright filling in for Ross Kaminsky. Let's run right out to the KOA Common Spirit Hotline and bring on your voice of the Denver Broncos, Dave Logan. Dave, the entire city watching that auspicious comeback last night for the Denver Broncos. The tale of two halves, really zero in the first, 30 in the second. How about those Denver Broncos?
13: Yeah, Ben, how about them? We've said a couple times during the broadcast last night, I've seen this movie before, right? It just felt like you were in a situation where you've seen the scene, you've seen the actors, you've seen the outcome, it's the second, third, or more time that you've been in there. So, just an exciting game. They've got to figure out how to get off to a better start, but we've talked about that, and that as Sean Payton coined it in his post-game press conference, that is the $6 million question, but just an unbelievable night and a great comeback by this team.
1: Dave, I'm glad to hear you still have a voice this morning after hearing some of those calls from you yesterday and just the screeches and the screams that we heard from Empower Field. But I loved how you used the football logic of you said that the Broncos are defying football logic is what I should say. So I'm curious, you talk about the first half and the work that needs to be done, but what do you think is the secret sauce that we're seeing that still makes them really catch the fire in the second half?
13: Well, you know what, Gene, I think that it's powerful, and I think you know people cannot underestimate how powerful when a team actually has a belief that, hey, no matter what, we're going to find a way to come back and win. Not every team has that. And in order to have that and to grow it, you have to have achieved it. It's not just coaches telling people, hey, we can come back, we're built for this. But you have to have gone through it. And this team has been through it a number of times over the last couple of years. And so in the huddle on the sideline, you know, there's just a belief with these guys that, hey, you know what, we got to hang in there. Somebody's going to make a play, and we're guaranteed to come back. That's powerful sauce. Now, they, you know, from the coaching standpoint, I'm sure Sean and his staff are trying to figure out, that's great. We're glad we have that, and we definitely do have that. But we have to figure out why we're getting off to the kind of starts that we are.
14: Do you think that there's something to, it obviously that belief it carries a team a long way, it really can, but there's something to, is it just the script is not right, they're not scouting these guys right, as amazing as the in-game and halftime adjustments are, and as they go along, it gets better. Man, those first two quarters are just, let's look at it, it just looks wrong. And I don't know how to explain it any other way than that.
13: Yeah, I don't have a better answer, Ben, than what you just said. I think that's, you know, that's for Sean and the staff to sit out there. I mean, they're smart football people. They've talked about this before. I think you just got to go back and look at everything. You know, what are we calling the first part of the game? What's the execution rate the first part of the game? Penalties have hurt them a little bit. If I had the answer, I'd be out there sitting in a film room right now. But that's something that they've got to figure out, no question about that. Prior to last night's game, the Broncos had 11 first half possessions in their first two games, and they had punted on 7 of them. So it's there. I mean, it's in black and white. It's easy to define that, hey, something is not happening that we need to happen. Now it's up to them to figure out what that is or what those things are.
1: Dave, I got to ask you, from the Broncos hater side of social media, obviously a lot of rumblings, a lot of talks about some of those play calls. A lot of people saying, was that pass interference? Was it not? How did you see some of those play out?
13: Well, I would say this. If I'm Sean McVay, I don't like the pass interference call, for sure, on when Pat Bryant went for the ball right by the Broncos sideline. I'm just saying I don't like it. And I'm sure the Rams probably felt like there were other calls. The hand to the face penalty, normally if you get your hands up into the face of a receiver, I mean, the officials are right there. That's what one of the things that they're looking for. So even though it was a brief hand to the face by Lake, it was still a hand to the face. The pass interference call, I'm sure. I mean, if that call had gone against the Broncos, I'm keeping it a buck here. Nobody, including me, would like that call. But calls like that tend to sort of balance out during the season. And the Broncos, I mean, the Rams should look at the fact that they had a 16-point lead and really had the Broncos and could not lock them up, could not close the door. That, to me, was the story of the game.
14: Talking with the voice of the Broncos, Dave Logan. David, I'll get you out of here on this one. Last question here comes from the text line where it is National Stupid Question Day. Someone wants to know, what is Dave Logan's gum chew brand of choice?
13: Ooh. I honestly don't chew a lot of gum. But if I do, I would go with a spearmint.
14: Okay. All right. Now we know. Yep. Voice of the Broncos, Dave Logan. Choose spearmint. Appreciate you, Dave.
13: See you guys.
14: Take care.
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5: On searching. Starship is orbital.
4: Cheers from the crew of SpaceX in Texas earlier this morning, carrying out its test flight of its Starship spacecraft, the most powerful launch vehicle ever built. The Starship is aiming to make 6 orbits around Earth before re-entering the atmosphere and splashing down in the Pacific Ocean. SpaceX intends to use the Starship for NASA's Artemis moon missions and eventually for taking humans to Mars. While the worst is over, a deadly nor'easter continues to lash heavy rain, flooding, and strong winds along the East Coast. Showers are expected to continue today before the weather finally starts to calm down. Meanwhile, Hurricane Polo is still a powerful Category 3 storm as it moves through the Pacific southwest of Mexico. It's expected to make landfall along Baja California Sur later today and will have an impact on Southern California as that region could see increased surf and dangerous rip currents. Two giant pandas are now in the U.S., upholding a promise made by Chinese President Xi Jinping during his visit to Washington this week. Last week, the two pandas were welcomed to the Atlanta Zoo yesterday morning and will remain in quarantine for about a month before visitors can see them. And a new study suggests eating 4 to 6 servings of whole grains a day may provide significant benefits for heart health. Researchers found whole grains can also help lower body weight, cholesterol, blood sugar, and blood pressure. The study, published in the European Heart Journal, reviewed 87 randomized trials involving more than 6,500 people worldwide. Many of the greatest benefits saw about 60 to 100 grams of whole grains a day. Your next update at 9 o'clock from the Common Spirit Health KOA News Desk. I'm Gina Gontek. A look at your morning drive in the KOA Traffic Center. Here's Jonathan Steele.
6: Yeah, settling down quite well for us. We still have delays heading to and from the airport on Pena. Quite a bit of slowing in there. We're not seeing any reason for that. 225 recovering after 2 earlier crashes on both sides of the highway at 6. All lanes are open there. Still seeing some volume between downtown and the Tech Center. A little heavy into downtown south I-25 and 270. Maybe just a little bit of leftover traffic also. The other delay, of course, is the big bridge project out there out of Wheat Ridge on I-70, where eastbound remains closed, will be all day and hopefully reopening tomorrow morning. It is backed up both directions, and the alternate route 44th has been pretty heavily congested. Kipling remains closed as well. Jonathan Steele on KOA 850 AM and 94.1 FM.
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8: Well done, Dragon Redbeard. Well done. Welcome back, Ross Kaminsky on the news with Gina Gondak. Final segment here. Benjamin Albright filling in for Ross Kaminsky today. Those of you who liked what you heard today, I'll be back on Friday to fill in as well. Those of you who didn't like what you heard today, I'll be back on Friday to fill in as well. 56690, the text line. Several people asking about the gum question. Not Dave's gum. Well done. That's from the 303.
9: Or because Dave paused just a little bit to think, quote unquote, about the answer. And he's like, oh yeah, a spearmint, which is typically like a blue or a green. So he had to think about it because maybe he is that.
4: The part he didn't pause about, though, was the fact that he said, I don't chew a lot of gum.
8: Right.
4: And so that's when I was like,
9: that's why there's only been one piece stuck under the counter for however long he's been here.
8: Maybe. The 720, Gina and Ben, well, that answer from Dave to the stupid gum question seems to rule him out as the gum out of the chair suspect. Possibly, or it could just be Dave Logan being the genius that he is, throwing us off the scent. The 785.

0: Are you prepping Dave Logan to be mayor? The mayor always gets a silly question. I don't know that Dave Logan wants to run for mayor. I feel like he's not that dude. But if it was, well, we gave him the softball there to be able to do that. So there you go. I don't know. I don't know if you guys have seen this. Something I'm going to do a little bit later today, getting a sneak preview of the movie Digger. I don't know if you guys have seen this. The Tom Cruise movie. It's not actually out until October 2nd. I've seen the previews, and it looks absolutely unhinged. It's supposed to be a satirical black comedy. It's directed by Alejandro Iñárritu, who is also done Birdman, Babel, 21 Grams, The Revenant with Leo DiCaprio. I think a lot of people saw that one. He did those movies. So he actually wrote and directed this one. And it's the premise is basically the most powerful man in the world races to prove he is humanity's savior before the disaster he unleashed destroys everything. And if you've seen the previews for this, it looks absolutely unhinged from Tom Cruise, a radical departure from anything he's done fairly recently. It also has John Goodman as the president of the United States. Jesse Plemons is in there, as well as Riz Ahmed. And I don't know if anybody's going to recognize the rest of the cast, but those are the main names I think people would. So I'm getting a chance to watch that this afternoon. I don't know if you guys have seen the previews. If that looks like something you're going to see, no?
1: That is literally the first time I've heard of that movie.
0: But, yeah, okay.
1: I'm really curious if we have an opportunity to see a preview if you can see everything.
0: I have seen the preview for that. I'm going to watch that as well. Yeah, well, yes. I love anything. You know, Nathan, for you. Yes. I love anything Nathan Fielder. Yep. So the levels of cringe on this look like they're going to be insane. The fact that he got to be embedded with Elizabeth Holmes for like 34 days before she went to trial and prison and all that kind of stuff is also blowing my mind.
1: Yeah, Ross and I talked about it a little bit on Friday. It hits theaters on October 16th, but it made like a surprise debut at the Telluride Film Festival. And that's when everyone was like, what is this movie? And they're like, what is happening? They're like, is that Elizabeth Holmes? And it was just like people lost it because they didn't even know this movie was being filmed.
0: Yeah, a friend of mine, I think their quote is in one of the trailers now where it said, this movie may stay with me the rest of my life. I guess they had to sign something when they watched this, because this friend of mine would not tell me anything about it other than you absolutely must have to go see this when it comes out. So it is, and I trust this person's judgment. They have similar taste in in theatrical releases as I do. So I'm definitely looking forward to that. Any other movies out there you guys are looking forward to seeing? Spider-Man 5? No, I'm just kidding.
2: Anybody gonna go see the Endgame redo or whatever it is?
0: I'm not gonna do that. I'll watch it at home. I'm not saying I'm superheroed out, because I'm totally not. Like, and I'm even watching that Lantern show right now because I loved Green Lantern as a kid. But I'm not doing a redo. I'm not doing Endgame a redux or whatever.
2: You don't want to watch a 2.5 hour movie for an extra 3 minute scenes
0: that I've already seen for three extra minutes of Robert Downey Jr. jokes that we didn't get in before. That's not really my
1: I am very curious about that To Catch a Predator movie.
0: Yes, the Rob Pattinson. Yeah. That was the other one I was going to mention, and I didn't get a chance to get that one. So, I am here for the Chris Hansen, which I guess he's pushing back against that movie or something, trying to sue the production, saying they didn't get things right.
1: I wouldn't be surprised. I don't think it's going to paint him in the best light, so I will be curious.
0: Yeah, the intent there from him, I think, back in the day, it was good. But there were several things that went wrong with a lot of that I think a lot of people don't know about. Mm-hmm. To go on for all that. I'll leave you guys on this one. Death may not be the end of the story for every cell, according to a paper published by M. Levin et al., The Biochemistry of Morphogenesis, Multicellularity from the Emergency of the Biological Form. Scientists have discovered that certain living cells can survive after an organism dies and, under the right conditions, reorganize themselves into entirely new structures with different functions. These findings are challenging the simple idea that cells only function within the body they came from, and suggest that given the right environment, some cells may have an unexpected ability that emerge after the body is gone. Situation with Michael Brown coming up next. Heck of a job, Brownie.
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1: KOA News Time, 9 o'clock. I'm Gina Gundek. Following a developing story this morning, as a former Boulder County deputy is now in custody, accused of a shooting at the Sheriff's Office headquarters and the Broomfield Police Department. KOA's Keenan Dixon joins us in studio with the details.
21: The Sheriff's Office says Tyler Boyd Riley used an AR-15-style rifle to shoot multiple rounds into the entry area of the Sheriff's Office just after 1 o'clock this morning and is also suspected of shooting at police cars at the Broomfield Police Department. They say no one was injured. The Sheriff's Office says shortly after midnight, a man called their communications center reporting anxiety and making threats toward Boulder County Sheriff's Office facilities, including the headquarters. They trace that call to the 40-year-old Riley, a former deputy who had resigned in 2024 to avoid being fired for cause. Shortly after 1 o'clock, Riley arrived at the Sheriff's Office headquarters with a rifle and started shooting at the entryway of the building. He was arrested on the spot. We're still working to learn more about this situation. Reporting live in studio, Keenan Dixon, KOA.
1: Thanks, Keenan. UK police say 5 men are being held on suspicion of preparing a terrorist attack after they were arrested near a U.S. airbase that plays a key role in the war against Iran.
22: Disposal robots spent hours examining the 3 vans. 85 nearby homes were evacuated. Police overnight not yet saying whether they found explosives. Images obtained by British news outlets appear to show shirtless suspects handcuffed, sitting in the road.
1: That's ABC's Karen Waugh. Meanwhile, President Trump says there will be further discussions with Iran this week after he rejected a ceasefire proposal over the weekend. Trump said Iran wants to make a deal, but it's not a deal that he wants to make. Discussing the future of AI, the CEO of Anthropic meeting with the president for a private dinner at the White House last night, Trump has been hesitant to call for government intervention to slow down the progress of AI, despite warnings from some of the industry leaders.
23: But you don't give up a $1 trillion or more, $2 or $3 or $4 trillion industry because you think something like that. We will straighten it out if and when a problem occurs.
1: It was the first one-on-one meeting between Dario Amodei and Trump, as Amodei was absent from Trump's state dinner for Chinese President Xi Jinping last week, which drew other big names in tech. A deadly nor'easter continues to linger on the East Coast. Heavy rain and strong winds leading to some coastal flooding, downed trees, and power outages. The storm is expected to loop back around between New Jersey and Long Island today, bringing some light rain and strong winds. In sports, it's a victory Monday and another nail-biting win for the Denver Broncos, as the Broncos were down 16-0 heading into halftime and then came out in the second half with some new life.
24: Nix takes the snap, drops, bounces around at the 10, throws the ball back in the end zone. Touchdown, Denver! Pat Bryant went down on his fanny and cradled the ball.
1: That's voice of the Broncos, Dave Logan. The Broncos and Rams would trade the lead multiple times, but in the end, Denver came out on top, 30-26. Next up for the Broncos, traveling to the West Coast to battle the 49ers. And the Rockies finishing their season with a 4-2 loss to the White Sox. Colorado has lost 100 games or more for 4 straight years, winding up with 58-104 for their record. On Wall Street, stocks lower this morning. The Dow is down 390 points, S&P down 70 points, while the NASDAQ is down 313. Crude oil prices just under $96 a barrel. Filling up the gas tank, AAA puts the national average at $4.48 a gallon. Colorado is at $4.20. Fox 31 pinpoint weather. Cooler, rainy week ahead. It's a somewhat gloomy start to our morning as the clouds will be sticking around with some periods of rain. High temperatures will be reaching into the mid-70s this afternoon. Overnight low dipping down into the mid-50s, and then we move to a cooler weather pattern with highs only in the 60s for the next couple of days. Clouds and 63 right now in Denver. Our next update at 9:30 from the Common Spirit Health KOA News Desk. I'm Gina Gontek. Let's go now to the KOA Traffic Center with a look at your Monday morning drive. Here's Jonathan Steele.
0: Winding down fairly well. We have one problem. It's going to be southbound 25 approaching Downing. Right lane's blocked. It looks like either a stall or maybe the car had a little fire under the hood or something going on there. I see some smoke, but it is jamming a little bit. I believe the fire department should be arriving on the scene with that. Southbound 25 into downtown, little bit of slowing there. Peña's been running pretty heavy all morning long to and from the airport, as well as 225 south, coming off I-70 through 6 with remnants of an accident to the shoulder. And, of course, I-70 at Kipling with the eastbound side being shut down. Both directions still pretty busy out there out of Wheat Ridge, and Kipling remains closed, too. Jonathan Steele on KOA 850 AM and 94.1 FM.
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0: you are listening to the situation with Michael Brown. I was told to download the free to me iHeart app and favorite two shows, this one and The Weekend with Michael Brown. 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However, I have not received my paycheck in 3 weeks, and I can shut this place down.
1: Greetings again from just outside the People's Republic of Portland, Oregon. Man, the Broncos are sucking tonight. I'll make you a bet. If the Broncos outscore the Rams in the second half, I'll send you a couple boxes of theater-style candy goobers. If they don't, and the Rams outscore the Broncos in the second half, you send me two boxes of any other candy, because we all know goobers suck.
2: That address here is 4695.
3: 4695.
2: South Monaco Street, Denver, Colorado, 80237. 4695 South Monaco Street, Denver, Colorado, 80237.
3: Attention, Dragon and Michael. Yes. So, yeah, we'll take that bet. What time is that left?
2: I'm assuming right around halftime. I don't have it pulled up.
3: Okay.
2: Yeah.
3: But it wasn't like middle of the night or anything.
2: No, it was during the game.
3: It was during the game.
2: Yeah.
3: All right, well, sucks to be you. Sucks to be the Broncos in the first half of any game, too, apparently.
2: That's just how it's going to be from now on, I suppose.
3: It reminds me of the old OU Sooners team when Barry Switzer was coach. They would just suck, and then win. Suck, win. So, you know, just there's the mantra for the rest of the season, maybe. I want you to go to Santa Fe, the First Judicial District Court. This all happened earlier this month. There's a jury of New Mexicans, and they're watching a screen. And on the screen, because he's too busy to go to Santa Fe, is Mark Zuckerberg, you know, the guy that built Facebook. Now, he's answering questions under oath in a video deposition. The lawyer asking the questions is Randy McGinn. He's a trial lawyer working for the state of New Mexico. Yes, for the state. So Randy asked him about something she calls a whitelist. Now, this attorney for the state of New Mexico says that this whitelist shielded politicians from being fact-checked, even though Facebook had promised to treat politicians the same as everybody else. Now, Zuckerberg, as we'll call him, says, oh, I'm not familiar with any kind of list like that. So she goes to a different list. Facebook kept this one on thousands of accounts. And before anything those accounts posted got taken down, somebody had to take a second look at it before they took it down. And the state had an email. In it, Zuckerberg asks his people to add a name to that list. The name is Joe Rogan. Yes. The comedian, the WFC, and what else is he, a podcaster or something. Now, Zuck's defense in part was that there was nothing unequal about having a policy that's about broad misinformation and not parsing political speech. So guess what the state of New Mexico made of that little statement? Prosecutors told the jury that the list created a fact-checking backlog. In fact, they said it let viral content reach millions of people before it came down. Okay? So you got a backlog. Somebody posts something. They think they've got yours flagged to check before they take it down or block you or anything else. But there's a huge backlog. So yours sits up there for maybe a day or two. The complaint, if you just boil it down, is very simple. Facebook was slow to delete a podcaster. Yeah, that's the complaint. Now, last week, the jury came back. The jurors found that Meta, the company that owns Facebook and Instagram, willfully, on purpose, in other words, knowingly violated New Mexico's Unfair Practices Act. Here's the count they were found guilty of. Well, here's the, not the count, but here's how many counts. 43,899,720 violations. 43,899,720 violations. Now, every one of those is a civil penalty that carries a fine of up to $5,000 each. I haven't done, I'd have to turn my iPhone sideways to get the big calculator to figure out what that is. I think it's somewhere around $219 billion. Billion. $200 billion. That's more than $100,000 for every person that lives in New Mexico. Draggy, guess what we did over the weekend? We changed our official residence to New Mexico. Just to collect $100,000, and then I'll move it back up here. Oh, actually, $200,000, because me. And, of course, the Liebenbergs are dependents, so there's four. Oh, and then Tammersdahl, five. Five. Yeah, it's not bad. Not bad for just changing my residence. Now, the lawyer called the verdict a seminal moment. The lawyer says the money goes into a fund for New Mexico schools. Well, we've heard that kind of crap before, haven't we? The state also wants an injunction to stop what it calls similar practices. So the judge's name, Francis Matthew, sets the number. The AP, the Associated Press, reports that the penalty hearing is set for this Thursday, October 1. Now, Meta says they disagree and they're going to keep fighting. And, of course, the spokesperson said that one thing I want you to hang on to, because we're going to come back to in a minute, is that she said this. We have a First Amendment right to manage those platforms. All right. Most of this case was about Cambridge Analytica. You remember that story. Somebody put a personality quiz on Facebook. People take the quiz, and then the quiz scooped up all their data, along with their friends' data. 87 million profiles, and that data wound up with a political consulting outfit called Cambridge Analytica, whose clients included the 2016 Trump campaign. The single biggest pile of violations in that verdict from Friday, more than 18 million, is about what Facebook promised after that scandal broke. They said they would audit suspicious apps and tell the people who got caught up in it. The jury said Facebook didn't do what it said it was going to do. Now, here's another pile is about whether you really controlled your own information. Now, Zuck wrote in an op-ed in the Washington Post like 6 years ago, you have control over how your information is shared. That's it. You have control over how your information is shared. The jury said that statement is false and misleading. Now, on the privacy side, I'm not going to sit here and defend Facebook's honor. Facebook is just, I'm on it. You're on it. I know you are because I see you reading my stuff. You called me and one of my colleagues irrelevant. Did you know that, Dragon? We're irrelevant. Which I kind of found interesting because I'm thinking, well, if she and I are irrelevant, what does that make him? I'm not going to stand here and try to defend or even attempt or even not at all defend Facebook's honor. Because any company that tells you one thing about your personal information and then does something else with it, they lied to you about it, they ought to be required to answer for that. Now, I would argue proportionality, though. Bloomberg Law reports Meta has already paid about $6 billion in settlements with Cambridge Analytica, and with the Federal Trade Commission, and with Facebook users, and most recently with the Coalition of States Attorneys General. I didn't check whether New Mexico or whether Colorado was in that one or not. But I'm sure if we were, Phil Weiser had some giant press release about it. This is today's fight, not the old fights. The jury looked at five categories of statements. Two are about your data. The other three are about speech, hate speech, misinformation, and whether Facebook enforced their community standards the same way for everybody. Now, Michael Schellenberg, you've probably heard of him. He's a freelance reporter, does generally great work. He ran those numbers on those three claims. 15,293,184 violations. At $5,000 apiece, that's $76 billion for speech. Now, the jury drew a line. The jurors rejected the state's claims on three sets of Facebook statements. We're never going to get rid of COVID. Never. Three sets of Facebook statements. One, its promises to remove graphic violence and fake COVID cures. You know, ivermectin, I'm sure, is one of those. Its fact-checking of misinformation and its pledge after Charlottesville, remember some very fine people, to take down posts promoting hate crimes or terrorism. So when New Mexico came straight out and said, you promised to delete those, and you didn't delete them, or certainly didn't delete enough of them, the jury said no. Good for the jury. So where did the state win on speech? On Facebook's broader statements about how it fights hate speech and misinformation, and on its promise that the rules apply to everybody the same. That's the category where the jury heard about the list, Rogan email and everything. Now, follow the logic, because this is where I think it gets dangerous. Facebook, like every big platform, publishes rules, terms of service, the TOSs, which nobody reads, except yours truly. It said, well, I'm sure there's some other lawyers that read it too. Or there's some, you know, person that's just bored to death and they read it. It said it fights hate speech and misinformation. It says the rules apply to everyone. But out in the real world, it did something that any newspaper editor would recognize. Before pulling a post from somebody with an enormous audience, it had somebody check the work. Now think about Joe Rogan. He has a huge audience. New Mexico calls that second look a deception. Because they say, well, you said everybody gets treated the same. But you slow down for a big account. $5,000 a head, pay up. Now put yourself in the chair of the general counsel at the next tech company, reading about Friday's verdict as you sit there getting ready to start your day. There are two ways now to stay out of a Santa Fe, New Mexico courtroom. Here's door number one. Never promise anything about how you moderate. Now, good luck with that, because Facebook is a global organization. In fact, the EU, the European Union, requires platforms to spell out their content rules. The advertisers want them spelled out, and there are a lot of people in Congress that they demand they spell it out. That's the first door. Door number two. Enforce every rule the same way and enforce it fast. No second look for anybody. No human being double-checking before the podcaster disappears. Which door do you think the lawyers would pick? Well, of course, door number two. That's the signal that this verdict sends. Enforce every rule the same. Enforce it fast. No second look for everybody. No human being double-checking before the podcaster disappears. That's what this verdict says. And under New Mexico's theory, the careful platform is the one that pays. Delete first, and nobody in Santa Fe sues you. But who decides what counts as misinformation? Let's go back 5 years. 2021. Facebook was taking down posts claiming the COVID virus was man-made. In late May, they announced, oh, we'll stop doing that. That same week, Biden ordered the intel agencies to take a fresh look at where the virus came from. Same claim, just a few months apart. Oh, the rule moved. Now imagine a platform that had promised to scrub COVID misinformation and then gave a doctor pushing the lab leak theory a second look before pulling his post. You see, now under the Santa Fe theory, that second look would become a violation. And that doctor was pushing a theory some of our own intel agencies later called the most likely explanation. So why sue this way? Here's the lawyer talking. In 2024, the Supreme Court decided a case called Moody versus NetChoice. Texas and Florida had passed some laws. They told the big platforms how to moderate. Those were Republican laws written to stop the platforms from silencing conservatives. Now, the court sent both cases back to the lower courts. And along the way, the majority made a point that matters here. When a platform decides what stays up and what comes down, that's called editorial judgment. And that is protected by the First Amendment. That's exactly what Meta's spokesperson was pointing at on Friday. So New Mexico cannot pass a law ordering Facebook to delete more misinformation. You know why? Because thankfully the Constitution's in the way. Now some of you may say, oh, but wait a minute, I don't want misinformation. Well, that's why you have to be an informed citizen. That's why you just can't sit back on your fat ass and just read everything and just say, oh, well, guess what I just read today, oh, blah, blah, blah. What the state can do is they can take the gap between Facebook's published rules and Facebook's real-world judgment calls. They can call that consumer fraud, and they can multiply it by every user in the state of New Mexico. Now let's go to Jonathan Turley for a second. You've seen Mr. Professor Turley. He's on Fox News a lot. He's a liberal, but he's a damn good constitutional lawyer. He said this. They're using this litigation to achieve indirectly what they could not achieve directly through government censorship. He went on to say that the people in this country are trying to copy Europe's censorship model, and they're trying to run it through the courts instead of running it through the executive branch. And the Supreme Court has seen a cousin of this move, because in NRA, yeah, that NRA versus Vulo, it's a 2024, the unanimous court held that a New York regulator could not lean on banks and insurance companies to punish the National Rifle Association because of what they advocate. Government doesn't get to strong arm a middleman into doing the censoring for them. The facts in Santa Fe are different. The instinct looks familiar to me, but it's different. But more interestingly, how do you get to $43 million?
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19: KOA News Time, 9:29. I'm Rob Dawson. We are following breaking news in Boulder County. A former sheriff's deputy is in custody after investigators say he shot at the sheriff's office building early this morning and at Broomfield Police Department vehicles in their parking lot. Police are saying Tyler Riley used an AR-15 to shoot into the Boulder County Sheriff's Office lobby, and the sheriff's office says Riley previously worked in their department in the jail and on patrol and resigned in May 2024. In lieu of termination for cause. And we expect to get more information on a news conference about this in an hour. The Broncos come away with a victory. After a game of two halves, Denver was down 16-0, leading into halftime, and then the Broncos came out in the second half with new life.
20: Nix takes the snap, drops, bounces around at the 10, throws the ball back in the end zone, touchdown Denver! Pat Bryant went down on his fanny and cradled the ball.
19: Dave Logan with the call. The Broncos and Rams would trade the lead multiple times, but in the end, Denver came out on top 30-26. Next up, the Broncos travel to the West Coast to battle the San Francisco 49ers. Looking at the markets right now, they are solidly lower. All three indexes down about 0.75%. Fox 31 pinpoint weather today. Cloudy with scattered showers, maybe a rumble of thunder, high 76. And then tonight, showers taper off, remaining cloudy, low 54. It's 65 in Denver right now. Our next update at 10 o'clock from the Common Spirit Health KOA News Desk. I'm Rob Dawson. And now to the KOA Traffic Center, here's Jonathan Steele.
21: All right, yeah, we've got one problem. Southbound 25 approaching Downing. It looks like a big dump truck involved in a crash. We thought maybe initially it was on fire. Did see some smoke there, but that has dissipated. But in the meantime, two right lanes are blocked. We're looking at a backup extending back towards Alameda. Very solid through there, so definitely keep to the left. I-25 coming south into downtown. It's been a little busy. Pena's running heavy to and from the airport this morning, and 270 remains a little slow also. Both directions out of Commerce City. One off freeway crash down south at Arapahoe westbound, right at Jordan Road. Jonathan Steele on KOA 850 AM and 94.1 FM.
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2: Maybe. I don't know.
3: Or even $5,900.
2: And yes, I do check all the talkbacks throughout the weekend. It does take a little bit more work nowadays since another station is using talkbacks to give away concert tickets every time they play a song by a specific artist. But yeah, that was left for the weekend with Michael Brown, so I'm sure that has.
3: Yeah, I was asking about drug prices.
2: Gotcha.
3: On the weekend. Yep. So back to this case down in Santa Fe against Facebook and Instagram. Yeah, Instagram. According to Bloomberg Law, the jurors found between 1.3 and 2.1 million violations per statement. So that figure is either the number of Facebook users in New Mexico or the total number of people who lived in New Mexico back in 2020. Everybody. So where the count was the whole state, that means nobody had to read the statement, believe it, or for that matter, even have a Facebook account. In an ordinary fraud case, you've got to prove somebody heard the lie and relied on it, and then you have to prove the damages. So when the AG brings a case like this for civil penalties, New Mexico doesn't make the state show that for each person it counts. That's how a blog post becomes a 2 million count case. Now, you know, and I know, Facebook will survive this. Another professor at Villanova, who praised what he called New Mexico's dogged prosecution, told the AP he doubts any of these penalties will meaningfully hurt a company that profitable. But think about who cannot survive it. Rumble probably couldn't. Substack probably couldn't. Some kid in a garage in Boulder writing the code for whatever comes next. Because they all hear about this verdict. A financial writer that covers Meta put it plainly over the weekend. This verdict hands every other AG in the country a template that has already worked in front of a jury. Phil Weiser is probably getting a little itch down in his groin. Now, one more case for Judge Matthews' reading pile. I don't think he read enough. In 2019, a unanimous Supreme Court held in a case, Timms versus Indiana, that the Constitution's ban on excessive fines applies to the states. You see, Indiana had tried to keep a man's Land Rover over a really tiny drug sale. Meta's lawyers will cite that case, and the judge ought to read it twice. Now, the liberals defending this verdict will tell you, oh, Michael, this is simple. A company made promises to consumers, and they broke the promise. Holding a corporation to its word is, I agree, about as conservative as it gets. And then those same liberals remind you, Republicans have gone after Meta too. And they're right about that part. In August, a bipartisan coalition of states settled with Facebook for up to $18 billion over child safety. Now, DeSantis down in Florida refused to sign. Why? He said the deal wasn't tough enough. Well, here's my answer to all of that. A promise about what you'll do with somebody's credit card number is a promise about a product. A promise about how you'll exercise editorial judgment is a promise about speech. If a newspaper publishes an ethics code and then runs a story that breaks that ethics code, I don't know if a state in the union gets to fine it $5,000 per subscriber. The Supreme Court told us in that NetChoice case that a platform's moderation is the same kind of judgment. And look at what New Mexico actually won on speech. New Mexico proved Facebook was more careful with some speakers than the rule book suggested. So that's the fraud? Now, a word to our side, my side, because I don't think we're innocent here either. Those Texas and Florida laws were our instinct, government telling platforms how to moderate. Republicans wrote that. The Supreme Court sent those cases back with a stern lecture on editorial judgment. Now, if this New Mexico theory survives an appeal, it won't stay in Santa Fe. Some attorney general is going to pick it up and go after a platform that promised to be a free speech zone and then suspend somebody, promise free speech, fall short of it, and the bill comes to a $5,000 a head. The left built this weapon in New Mexico, and it's aimed at speech that the left decides is misinformation or hate speech. Don't cheer it because you like the target this week. If the schedule holds, a judge in Santa Fe deciding what that second look is worth. But go back to the courtroom. Zuckerberg on the screen. The email with Rogan's name on it. Zuck decided that before his company pulled anything from one of the most listened to podcasters in the world, a human ought to go look at it twice. New Mexico put that decision in front of a jury as evidence of fraud, and the state now wants up to $76 billion on the speech counts alone. Zuckerberg's going to be fine. Meta's going to be fine. Facebook, Instagram are going to be fine. But the next podcaster is the one I'm worried about. After Friday, nobody's going to give him a second look. This whole idea of somebody else deciding what's misinformation, as opposed to you and I making that determination on our own by becoming informed citizens and paying attention to what's going on, is out of control. And am I surprised that they're concerned about misinformation about COVID in a state where the governor's nickname is Wuhan Luhan? Not in the least. But conservatives have got to become stronger on free speech. I know we get bullcrap all the time. That's why if I post something on Substack, or even here with this story that I just did, I have 1, 2, 3, 4, 5 pages of my sources. Just so anybody asks, I've got it. Same thing on the Substack. I put a story up 99% of the time. I'll put into, or at the end of the story, my verification page. Here's what I looked at. Here's the sources I went to. You can go check it yourself. That's what we're supposed to do in this country. And if somebody wanted to come on the radio, if I wanted to come on here and just make up some story, well, that might be a problem between me and my employer. But between you and me, that's my responsibility to be truthful, and it's your responsibility that if you think I'm wrong about something, to point out that, well, I think you're wrong here. Now, whether I agree with you or not is up to me, but that's what the purpose of the First Amendment is. Not to try to shut down a social media company that you just don't like because, well, they were letting misinformation about COVID get out. Oh, heaven forbid.
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27: 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It's like chess meets cardio, quick feet, quick decisions, and a satisfying

0: Trump attended the game, gets introduced. You'll never guess what happened next. So I just assumed he got booed. I didn't know. But here's the main point. I didn't care. I just didn't care. He's going to get booed. He's going to get cheered. He's going to get everything. They're going to throw eggs at him. They're going to give him the bird. They're going to do all of that. I just don't care. We're in the middle of an election season. Everybody's minds had completely gone crazy. I just did. I'm not saying I don't care about your talkback. I'm saying I didn't care about the story. Because, duh, it's Trump. Half the country hates him. So to get booed? Oh, wow.
1: I am shocked.
0: It's a school day in early October of last year, McAuliffe Elementary in the Springs. Dr. Angelica Givler-Veers teaches fifth grade, 10, 11-year-olds. In the middle of the school day, she's called into a meeting. An HR director from School District 11 tells her she's being put on paid administrative leave. The district, she said, is told, is going to investigate whether things she posted on social media violate, and the phrase she was giving, any policies or laws. She has to turn in her keys. She has to turn in her badge. She collects her personal things, and she leaves campus in the middle of the day while her students are still in the building. Here's how she described it to KOAA-TV a couple of months later. Quote, I was kind of shocked, and I was like, well, what am I being accused of? And about her class, you know, I teach 10, 11-year-olds. I just had to leave. She told the Gazette she put the question straight to her principal. So I'm not being accused of anything? And the principal's answer, well, we don't know that yet. We don't know that yet. Staple that to the bulletin board. So what had she posted? Two things mainly. On October 6th last year, she posted a TikTok video claiming that district leaders had quietly pulled part of a high school health textbook, the part dealing with gender and sex identity, without telling anybody. And District 11's teachers were about to go on a one-day strike. So she posted in support of that, including encouraging families to honor it by keeping their kids home from school. She was pulled out of the classroom days before the strike. Then, in December, the superintendent, Michael Gall, recommended she be fired for insubordination, neglect of duty, and other good and just cause. So the board voted to dismiss her. Now, a lot of people would have walked away right there. End of story. She did not. She fought it. Her case went to a hearing officer, a neutral party. The hearing officer's finding, as the Gazette reported it, was that the district failed to provide any legal justification for termination. And the recommendation was to let her go back to the classroom. Which takes us to last Wednesday, September 23rd. A special meeting of the D11 board. More than 100 people outside, picketing teachers, parents, students, neighbors, all of them outside a building where seven elected board members have to decide whether to follow that recommendation or ignore it. And inside, they're going to take a vote. It was day 352 since she was walked out of her class. Now think about what that number means in a school. It's a whole school year. The 10-year-old she left behind that October had finished fifth grade with somebody else at the front of the room. And actually, most of them have moved on to middle school by now. Before the meeting, she told one of the local stations what she wanted. Wanting to go back is definitely still a top priority for me. It's not a superintendent, school boards, they'll change. But that community will always be the same, and that's who I was there for. And then they voted. 4-3, she got her job back. 1 year probation. The three no votes, people named Carrie, Charles Johnson, Jason Jorgensen. None of the three have said why. Not publicly, anyway. Her statement afterwards was this. This has been an incredibly challenging year fighting against my unjust termination. I'm grateful for my union siblings who stood alongside me throughout this entire ordeal and for the tremendous support from the community. I'm decided to get back to doing what I do best, helping some of the district's youngest learners reach their full potential. Through a spokesman, the board said, a hearing officer reviewed the case, made findings and a recommendation. The board acted in public session because she asked for the matter to be handled publicly. The terms of her probation and when she actually exactly what she walks back into a classroom still has to be worked out. Now, a teacher is a public employee. She took to social media in the middle of a labor fight, encouraged families to keep kids out of school. You can argue that's a teacher working against the very thing that she's being paid to do, which is to have kids in the class learning. And plenty of you, including me, thinking teacher strikes are

0: bad idea to begin with. Kids pay the price when the adults walk out. But none of that, I think, answers the question that matters here. Go back to the sentence I ask you to stick with. So I'm not being accused of anything? Well, we don't know that yet. Wait a minute. As a lawyer, that's backwards. In this country, you're supposed to know what you're accused of before anybody punishes you. You bring the charge, then you take the keys. The government, and a school district is the government, took the keys first and then went looking for the charge. And when a neutral hearing officer finally looked at what they came up with, the finding was there was no legal justification for firing her. None. Now, this isn't new territory. In 68, the Supreme Court, in a case involving a teacher named Marvin Pickering, you know what he got fired for? Writing a letter to the local newspaper criticizing how a school board handled money. The court said, hey, you don't give up your right to speak as a citizen on public matters just because the public signed your paycheck. Now, let me be careful. The reports don't say the hearing officer in this case rested his case on the First Amendment, but the principal is older than anybody in that stupid boardroom in the Springs. And there's a cost to all of this. 352 days of a teacher out of her classroom, part of it on paid leave, and then a hearing, lawyers on both sides, a room full of fifth graders who spent a year with somebody else. Nobody has put a price tag on that. When they do, remember who's paying for a school district. You and I do. Three members of that board still voted to keep her out even after the hearing officer's finding. Four did not. That's how close this was. I don't care what you think of her politics. I don't care what you think of her union. You know, I despise teachers' unions. I don't even know what her TikTok videos are about or what they actually said. I don't care. But last October, a fifth grade teacher asked what she was being accused of, and the answer was, oh, we don't know yet. And 352 days later, four members of that board voted that the district's answer, well, it just was not good enough. She handed over a set of keys and a badge last fall. Last Wednesday night, by a single vote, the board decided to give them back. What a waste of resources, time, energy, and money. Because, well, you're out of here. What did I do wrong? We don't know yet, but we're going to find something. Jiminy Christmas. Do we have a map somewhere? Is this the United States? Is the Constitution still in place?
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20: 94.1 FM. KOA News Time, 10 o'clock. I'm Rob Dawson. We are about 30 minutes away from a news conference at the Boulder County Sheriff's Office about a former deputy shooting into their headquarters. We do know some information now, and KOA reporter Keenan Dixon has been following this story.
21: The sheriff's office says Tyler Boyd Riley used an AR-15 style rifle to shoot multiple rounds into the entry area of the sheriff's office just after 1 o'clock this morning. He's also suspected of shooting at police cars at the Broomfield Police Department. No one was injured in either incident. The sheriff's office says shortly after midnight, a man called their communications center reporting anxiety and making threats toward the Boulder County Sheriff's Office facilities, including the headquarters. They determined the call came from a 40-year-old Riley, who is a former deputy who had resigned in 2020. 1994 to avoid being fired for cause. Shortly after 1 o'clock, Riley arrived at the sheriff's office headquarters with a rifle and started shooting at the building. He was arrested without incident. We're expecting to hear more from the sheriff's office in the next half hour. Reporting live in studio, Keenan Dixon, KOA.
20: All right, Keenan, and of course, we're following the Broncos' aftermath of their thrilling win against the LA Rams. Last night, they were left scoreless 16-0 after the first half, but they never panicked, came out in the third quarter, quickly tied the game at 16, and then the lead would then change multiple times in the fourth quarter, including Talanoa Hufanga to the house.
0: Five-man pressure, Stafford, quick throw, ball intercepted! Talanoa Hufanga down the west sideline! Hufanga cuts up inside, inside the 30, 20, 15, 10, 5, touchdown!
20: And at 30-26, the Rams had one final drive, but it was once again Hufanga with the game-winning interception for his second of the day. He says staying patient was the key.
13: Man, I believe that we have a great quarterback on our hands and a guy that leads the team in the right way. He never panics, never flinches, and goes out there with the mentality that, like, next play is going to be the best play.
20: Hufanga on KOA after the game. Broncos visit the San Francisco 49ers next week. KOA coverage starts at 8 a.m., kickoff at 2:25. The buses are running through the middle of Colfax between Broadway and Colorado, and now the celebration of the end of the first phase of the bus rapid transit project is on. There's going to be a cake cutting tonight at Carla Madison Rec Center, and this owner of Mama Joe's Chicken and Barbecue tells Fox 31 he's just happy about the construction being over.
22: That's all we really want. This is, we want to pay our employees, we want to serve food, and we just want to have a, you know, we just want to be part of the community.
20: Denver Mayor Mike Johnson is encouraging people to visit the businesses that were affected by construction. The markets are down solidly. The Dow off 355 points. The Nasdaq off 255, the S&P down 61. Markets off about 0.75%. Fox 31 pinpoint weather today, mostly cloudy with scattered showers, maybe a rumble of thunder, high 76. Tonight, showers taper off, remaining cloudy, low 54. And then tomorrow, cloudy with scattered showers and a chance of a thunderstorm, high 68. It is 66 in Denver right now. Our next update at 10:30 from the Common Spirit Health KOA News Desk. I'm Rob Dawson. And now to the KOA Traffic Center, here's Jonathan Steele.
23: All right, thank you, Rob. Yeah, not too bad on the highways right now. We had a couple of incidents, including a big crash up north on I-25 southbound at 84th Avenue. Had three left lanes blocked at one point, but boy, they made really quick work of that. Got it off the highway, reopened all lanes, and backups have dissipated pretty nicely. There's some slowing coming down from 104th, but not going to be in a delay mode. 270 continues to run a little heavy if you're coming east off of I-76. There is an accident back up to the north. It's on 104th eastbound right over I-25. Looks like the left lanes block there, so you'll see some slowing. Pena's still running a little heavy in and out of the airport, and just about everything else is okay. If you're out west on I-70 westbound near 6th Avenue, we've got some debris in the right lane. There's a snowplow actually sitting in the right lane protecting that. Jonathan Steele on KOA 850 AM and 94.1 FM.
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0: Welcome to The Situation with Michael Brown, featuring the Dragon Redbeard on 850 KOA. 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
1: Michael, help me out, man. I just got another ad from James Tallarico asking for $5 to save Texas. I can't take it anymore. Help me, Michael.
2: You know, it's after Labor Day. After Labor Day, not only can you not wear white, but after Labor Day, you can't avoid the political ads.
3: Says the guy wearing a white shirt.
2: Yeah, well, I don't claim to be a virgin or whatever the rule is based on. I don't know what it is.
3: That one, I will fully admit, that shirt is not pink. So you're wearing a white shirt.
2: What a guy. With coworkers and friends like you, I mean, my life is just, it's full.
3: And I tried to send you a photo of butter yesterday.
2: I got cracked up. But what killed me, too, was if that was the fake squishy, if that was the fake one, because the butter ones that I bought at the Walmart when I was in Oklahoma taking care of my mom, those were like $5, like $5.15 or something. That was $14.95.
3: It was a decent size.
2: I know the one I'm looking for is a big one.
3: Foot long, yeah.
2: Yeah.
3: Yeah.
2: Wait a minute. It's how big, Dragon?
3: That's about a foot long.
2: Oh, yeah. That's 6 inches long? Wow.
3: Yeah, it's about a foot long.
2: Let me forward that photo to Mrs. Redbeard and ask her, how many inches is that thing that he took a picture of?
3: Many, very many.
2: And of course, then she'd say, oh my God, what pictures he sent. Give her a heart attack on a Monday morning. But she had a heart attack this morning anyway when she woke up and saw you next to her. So.
3: And then the screw in her tire. Yeah, she's not having a good day.
2: Well, she had a screw in her tire this morning?
3: Yeah.
2: Oh. I thought she had a problem last week, too. Or maybe I'm just conflating you-know-what with problems.
3: You're probably that.
2: I'm just conflating lots of problems into one.
3: It's happening eventually. Maybe it'll be done by the time we go to Greece.
2: Is she still excited about it?
3: Oh, very much so.
2: Good.
3: Oh,
2: good.
3: Yeah.
2: Good. I'm glad I made her happy.
3: Yeah.
2: And I'm glad it's costing you money.
3: Not as much as it could have been, that's for sure.
2: Well, that's true. That's true. Yeah. Okay, I don't know why, but both stories that I wanted to leave with, both hours, really started back last Wednesday, September 23rd. There's a Danish computer programmer. He walked onto a stage in Austin, Texas, told a room full of programmers that the way they have made their living for decades is finished. Good done. He's Danish, so I can't pronounce his name. David Hanemir Hansson. Hansen? I don't know. In the software world, everybody just calls this guy DHH. DHH. Now, if you've never heard of him, like I never heard of him until I started digging into him, you've probably, just like I have, probably used some of his work. It's called Ruby on Rails. I know you've never heard of it. He released it back in 2004, 22 years ago. Think of it as a box of pre-cut lumber for building websites. It let a tiny crew put up in days what used to take a big team months to put up. Early Twitter was built on this platform. GitHub, which a huge share of the world's software is stored, that grew up on Ruby on Rails. Shopify, that runs millions of online stores, still runs on Ruby on Rails. So that's the guy. That's the guy we're talking about. Pretty well known in that, you know, geek nerd world. Here's what he told the audience. I have retired from a profession. Hang on a second. I want to get to the right place here because I'm going to let you actually hear what he had to say. He said, I've retired from being a professional programmer. In its entirety?
4: I have retired from being a professional programmer. I haven't pinned down the exact date. I think it was somewhere around 4 to 5 months ago, maybe March. I should find out exactly when it was. Because you know what? That little clip, totally true. I spent a quarter of a damn century chiseling code by hand and loving every moment of it. What a wonderful experience and productive time in that era. And that's how I believe we should all look at it. Not with regret, but with joy of what was. A joy that we were there when we still had to do such things, because they were filled with excitement and learning and satisfaction and flow states. This is not something to look back upon with regret. This is something to look back upon with joy and accept that it is over. Writing code by hand is no longer an economically productive enterprise for the vast majority of programmers working at the vast majority of companies. That's today. By the end of the year, it will be virtually all domains, virtually all programmers, virtually all companies. So we best get used to it. We best embrace that we had a wonderful run chiseling that code by hand, and that it's over. And on the other side of that is a new career, an exciting career, an energized career as a professional maker of things. Yes, you will no longer be chiseling that code by hand, but you will be making amazing things. You will be steering intelligence that was only available in science fiction up until a few moments ago. What a privilege on both sides of that chasm to have been there when we did it all by hand, to be there at the exact moment where we switch over.
2: Pretty amazing.
4: I have.
2: I mean, a guy that was there, and I love the word chiseling. I chiseled them out of the screen with my bare hands. I don't autocomplete. So here's the holdout, the craftsman. This is the guy who typed every single character himself because he believed that was how you made something beautiful. And then 14 months later, he put the chisel down. Now, his verdict is a cold, cold verdict. Writing code by hand is no longer an economically productive enterprise for the vast majority of programmers working at the vast majority of companies. One writer that covered this speech summed it up in this headline: the most confusing funeral I've ever experienced. Confusing? Because the guy, if you watch the video of him delivering that, he's grinning the whole time he's doing it. Now, DHH told that room to look back on the hand-coding years, not with regret, but with joy of what was, and to look ahead to a new career as a professional maker of things. Steering an intelligence only available in science fiction up until a few moments ago. And this is the line that I think stopped me cold. What a privilege. What a privilege. To have been there when we did it all by hand, and now to be there at the exact moment where we switch over. The exact moment. You know what? That's where you and I are standing right now. Now, most people, I don't think I've noticed yet. Now, I came across DHH's speech because a friend of mine wrote about it over the weekend. And DHH had already changed his life one time, so what he wrote about him caught my attention. In fact, this friend of mine in June of 2005 got on a plane to San Francisco for a tech conference called the Supernova. The internet was being reinvented out there. The second version of the web, the social web. And my friend was sitting in Texas watching it happen from a distance. He wanted in on it. He wanted to know what everybody, what's this tool that everybody's all building with? The answer was the very toolkit that DHH was explaining at that conference in California that my friend got on the plane and flew out to. So before the conference ended, here was my friend sitting in a hotel ballroom, sketching a little website on paper, sending the drawings to a developer that he worked with in the Philippines. It was a service that took long, ugly web addresses, you know, just a string of numbers, and made them short. He called it Elf URL. Elf URL. Little elves make your links smaller. Then TechCrunch, the Silicon Valley trade site, wrote about it in July. From idea to launch, TechCrunch reported 4 days. 4 days! And then he kept going. A photo rating app for cell phones, which TechCrunch covered in August 2005. That was about a year and a half before anybody ever heard the word iPhone. Then came ShopSavvy. That turned your phone's camera into a barcode scanner. Pointed at a product on a store shelf, you find a better price somewhere else, you go shop somewhere else. ShopSavvy won one of the top awards in Google's Android Developer Challenge back in 2008. Now, my friend's point is very simple. DHH's toolkit let him do with three or four developers what used to take 30 developers. And now, AI lets one determined person do what used to take a building full of people. Here's how my friend put it. The scarce skill was never the typing. The scarce skill was knowing what to build, for whom, and why. There's an old product called Frankenfeed. Frankenfeed stitched a bunch of separate news feeds together into one big one. And the login page, it was a giant green Frankenstein monster. Stitches across the face. And in big red letters, it's alive. So he, in essence, had a monster standing guard at the front door of a brand new technology. That's how almost every big new thing gets introduced to the American public, including the one we're now talking about. And I think I can prove it with the family photo album. If you're about my age, your grandparents were most likely born into a country that ran on horses. In 1900, there were 8,000 registered motor vehicles in this country. 8,000 in a country of 76 million people. The National Archives has a great photograph of Fifth Avenue in New York City, Easter morning, 1900. The street is jammed. Horses, carriages, people in their Easter best. You have to hunt to find a motor car anywhere in that frame. On Fifth Avenue. There's another famous photo taken on the same avenue on Easter Sunday, 1913. Now it's jammed with automobiles. And now you have to hunt to find the horse in 13 years. By 1913, America had about 1.25 million registered cars. By 1920, more than 9 million. By 1930, almost 27 million. Your great-grandparents watched that happen from the curb. And I promise you, if we could go ask them, they were scared to death by it. Probably amazed, too. And also scared. Because the cars were loud, they were fast, they killed pedestrians, they spooked every horse on the block. The very first long drive in auto history tells you exactly how the new thing felt from the inside. August of 1888, Germany. A woman named Bertha Benz took her husband's experimental motor car out of the shop without telling him. She loaded up her two teenagers and set out for her mom's house. It was 66 miles away. No such thing as a gas station. So she pulled into a pharmacy in a little town. She bought a bottle of cleaning solvent to burn as fuel. And then when the fuel line clogged, she cleared it with her hat pin. She used her garter as electrical insulation. And then when the brakes wore down, she found a shoemaker and had him put the leather back on them. Now her husband, Carl Benz, had built the machine. Bertha, though, is the one who proved, hey, he could take a family somewhere, anywhere. Scary and amazing at the same time, on the same afternoon. That's what every one of these moments feels like when you're living in that moment like we are. And then came that box in the living room on election night. November 2nd, 1920, a station in Pittsburgh, KDKA, read the presidential returns over the air. Harding beat James Cox, and for the first time, just ordinary people heard the news come out of a speaker in their own homes. By the way, KOA, 4 years later, December 15th, 1924. Yes, the station you're listening to right now signed on right here in Denver. GE built it. Once it went to full power in the 30s, people called it, and still do, I like to refer to it, as they did then, the blowtorch of the West. Now, in 1930, about 4 in 10 American households had a radio. By 1940, 83%. And the worry was palpable and everywhere. A history of the era from American public media lays out all the complaints. Radio's going to invade the sanctity of the home. I feel like I do that every day. The sanctity of your car. If you got earbuds in, the sanctity of your brain. People would quit going out, they were worried, and they would quit showing up for civic life. In fact, they were worried about this. Same thing we worry about today. Listeners might fall under the spell of fascists or communists. Ann O'Hare McCormick, one of the best newspaper writers of that day, said that radio listening had, quote, a dazing, almost anesthetic effect upon the mind. I'm putting you to sleep. Now, some of that fear was earned. Radio handed a microphone to Father Charles Coughlin, the radio priest. He turned his broadcast into anti-Semitic tirades. But the same box handed a microphone to Franklin Roosevelt for his fireside chats. Same box. Father Coughlin on one end, Roosevelt on the other. And the part I love is a guy who spent a big chunk of his life in this business. October 30th, 1938, the night before Halloween, Orson Welles, The War of the Worlds. Martians landing in New Jersey. That story we've all been told for 88 years is that America lost its mind. Mass panic, people running out of their houses into the street. It mostly did not happen. The ratings service, C.E. Hooper, was calling households that night. Only about 2% of the people it reached said they were even listening to the Welles broadcast. Two historians, Jefferson Pooley and Michael Sokolow, went back through the record and they concluded the panic over the Orson Welles broadcast was so tiny as to be practically immeasurable. So, where did this panic come from that we've all learned about? You want the answer? Are you sure? The newspapers. All through the Depression, radio had been siphoning off newspaper advertising. Newspapers had every reason to tell advertisers and regulators that this new radio medium was reckless and dangerous. Even the New York Times got on the act. Terror by radio was one headline. Close it down. So the old industry wrote the scary headline about the new industry. And we have believed that story about the mass panic for better than part of a century. Now, keep that in your pocket. The next time you read a terrifying headline about AI, ask yourself, who's losing business? And yes, I see the irony. Radio is the old industry now. I'm the incumbent, and I'm here on the radio telling you to give the new guy a fair shake. But I'm also adapting. Where was our first talk back from this morning, Dragon? It was Rhode Island or somewhere. Wasn't here.
3: Yeah, it was Seattle, Oregon. I don't know.
2: Yeah, it was Oregon somewhere.
3: It was definitely out of state.
2: It was definitely out of state. We adapted as a company, and I adapted as an individual, that streaming and the podcast and the app. I'll never forget the first meeting we had down at DU to introduce us to the new iHeart app. Most of the people in the room that day were just kind of squirming like, can we just get out of here? I'm looking at it and I'm thinking, this might be the way to really start syndicating in a way that's not the traditional way of syndicating. And I have proven that by looking, you look at just where you are right now, listening to this program, or if you listen on the podcast, where you are when you listen on the podcast. So, what are we afraid of?
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23: KOA News Time, 10:30. I'm Rob Dawson. Happening any minute right now, we're expecting a news conference at the Boulder County Sheriff's Office after a former deputy shot at the building early this morning. Investigators say Tyler Riley resigned in May 2024 from the department in lieu of being terminated. And investigators are also saying he shot at Broomfield Police Department vehicles. We're expecting to get, again, more information in a news conference that is actually just about to get underway right now. Let's see if we could go in for a couple of seconds.
24: Sheriff's office revealing more details about.
23: And actually, they're not quite ready yet, so we'll move on. Also happening right now, reporters are getting a tour of the newly finished portion of the bus rapid transit project in Denver between Broadway and Colorado. The buses are running. Passengers are getting off in the newly constructed median. And reporter Nia Bender talked with RTD's Doug Monroe about the impact of people driving.
25: We hope that drivers will get used to it as the time goes on out here. The bus lanes are marked out there and the left turn lanes are marked. So it is going to be, I'm sure, a little bit of a learning curve.
23: And they're cutting a cake tonight at Carla Madison Rec Center to mark the occasion. The markets are solidly lower than the Broncos are still celebrating their 30-26 win over the L.A. Rams. Fox 31 pinpoint weather. Today, cloudy with scattered showers, maybe a rumble of thunder, high 76. And then tonight, showers taper off, remaining cloudy, low 54. And, of course, that news conference happening right now, we'll have more at 11 o'clock. It's 66. In Denver right now. From the Common Spirit Health KOA News Desk, I'm Rob Dawson. And now to the KOA Traffic Center is Jonathan Steele.
26: Yeah, things look pretty good on the highways for us. Had some earlier problems there all cleared up, including the big crash up north at 104th and I-25. Now, there is an accident on 104th over I-25. That's eastbound. It's in the left turn line, so just a hazard at this point. Pena is running a little heavy coming out of the airport, but freeways are pretty much at the posted speed limit, although we are seeing some jamming on I-70 with the closure there eastbound at Kipling. A bit of a backup there, taking you off the highway, then back on, but they got enough traffic there that it is a slight delay anyway. And then I-70 westbound at 6th Avenue, right lane still blocked. You got the state in there blocking up that lane because they're trying to get something off the highway. It was first reported as debris, so there's a bit of a backup in the area. Jonathan Steele on KOA 850 AM and 94.1 FM.
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0: A family set up a haunted house for Halloween in Compton, California. They opened the doors, everybody loved it. The next day, they were given a notice to shut it down or face a $1,500 a day penalty. This is the freedom you get in California. It was just $5 per person haunted house for people to visit. Meanwhile, you don't need a permit or license to set up illegal street vendors all over Compton and make money.
1: In 1950, 9% of American households had a TV. 1955, almost 2 out of 3. 1960, 87%. 9% to 87% in 10 years. And the grown-ups fretted about that out loud. In May of 1961, the chairman of the FCC, a man named Newton Mignot, stood in front of the nation's broadcasters and called their programming a vast wasteland. Well, maybe it's still true. And he may have had a point. That same box carried a man walking on the moon into our living rooms in July of 1969. I was at my grandparents' house with my cousins watching it, fascinated by it. We watched it live. Nobody holding a newborn in 1954 could have possibly imagined that. Then came the machine that moved onto your desk. January 1983, Time magazine skipped its Man of the Year. What was the Man of the Year that year? The Machine of the Year, the personal computer, the PC. A decade or so later, the internet arrived in ordinary homes, screeching. Remember that? Or you've got mail. And within another 20 years, most of us are now carrying the entire thing in a pocket. Count them up, the car, the radio, the TV, the computer, the internet. My grandparents' generation, my parents, mine, every one of us lived through at least one of those. Every one of us was told the new thing is going to rot our brains or put us all out of work. And every time, the country came out the other side richer and freer than it went in. Downsides, of course. Nothing's perfect. But that's the record. So why does this one with AI feel so much scarier? Because Americans are scared of it, and the numbers say so. Pew, 3,500 American adults this June. 52% said they're more concerned than excited about AI. And 9% said they're more excited than concerned. 71% think AI will mean fewer jobs in this country over the next 20 years. The share who think it'll mean more jobs, 5%. If you're an adult under 30, for the first time, a clear majority say they're more worried than they are excited. So the fear's not crazy, but let me give the other side's case. This time, they say it's different. Every earlier machine replaced muscle. The tractor replaced the mule. The car replaced the horse. The people moved into jobs that used their heads. This machine goes after the head itself. So where does everybody move up to? And it's moving up in months. DHH himself says by the end of this year. And they've got the evidence, too. Look who's already getting hurt. Economists at Stanford have been tracking payroll records for years. The newest update came out just last month, data through June. Young workers, 22 to 25 age bracket, in the jobs most exposed to AI are employed at levels 19% below where they would be if they kept pace with young people in the less exposed jobs. Who's squarely in the middle of that group? Software developers, 19%. So for kids who did everything we told them to do, and standing by in every one of those arguments, there's the horse. Around 1910, there were more than 25 million horses and mules working in this country. Nobody retrained them. They were simply no longer needed. So that's their case, and I think it's a serious case. But the fear's wrong. Start with the horse. People aren't horses. A horse can't go to night school. A horse can't sit in a hotel ballroom, sketch out a business plan on a napkin, and have it running in 4 days. We have run this argument before, and the government actually wrote down the answer. In 1964, Americans were so afraid that automation would cause mass unemployment that LBJ set up a national commission to study it. The commission reported back in February 1966. Unemployment that month was 3.8%. The commission's conclusion? The basic fact is that technology eliminates jobs, not work. Now, look, if you look closer at that Stanford study, the headline number leaves out the most important part. Stanford Lab's own headline, quote, no widespread displacement. The damage is concentrated in jobs where AI is used to substitute for the worker. Where AI is used to help the worker, employment is flat or rising, especially for experienced workers. Experienced people in the most exposed jobs show no comparable gap at all, according to Stanford. So in cowboy English, the people who learn to steer the machine are doing fine. Well, in fact, that's DHH's whole point. The typing got cheap. And the person who knows what to build just became the most valuable person in the entire office. But think about the speed. Oh, it's fast. It's exactly what our great-grandparents and our grandparents lived through. 8,000 cars to 9 million in 20 years. Television from 9% to 87% in 10. Nobody on Fifth Avenue in 1913 thought the world was changing slowly. They were scared to death of the speed. And this is the tell for how the people closest to this really feel about it. There's a research group called METR, M-E-T-R. They run very careful experiments on programmers using AI. When METR tried to run a follow-up study, it hit a recruiting problem. Programmers did not want to sign up for any study that made them work without their AI tools, even at $50 an hour. So think about that. You could not even pay them $50 an hour to just put the tool down. Those programmers have been handed the equivalent of the power tool, and they're keeping it. Now, I'm not going to lie or pretend the younger worker problem is solved. It's not. There's a real risk. But I haven't heard anybody answer it yet. Every senior programmer got good by spending years doing all the junior work, grinding out that boring code, making mistakes that somebody older caught. If the machines do all the junior work, where do the next senior people come from? There was at least one outlet that was covering DHH's keynote that noted he offered plenty of enthusiasm, but no concrete answer to that question. I'll put my money on plain self-interest. Any company that quits hiring 23-year-olds today is going to wake up in 10 years with nobody left who knows how the place works. The smart ones will keep hiring the kid, hand the kid the new machine, and teach judgment faster than any of us ever learned judgment the slow way. And while we sort that out, I guarantee to you the rest of the world is not going to wait for us. Right now, on the prediction market, poly market, people are putting real money on which Chinese company will have the best AI model at the end of next month. As of this past weekend, Alibaba and Xiaomi were running neck and neck. So Beijing is not pausing anything. I was a little kid when the television moved into our living rooms. I was a grown man well into my career before most Americans had ever sent an email. And now I get to watch this. I get to watch it, and I am amazed at it. This is our Fifth Avenue, and yes, it's changing. Don't fear it. Do not fear it.
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10: Hello, I'm Mr. Red. A horse is a horse, of course, and no one can talk to a horse, of course. That is, of course, unless the horse is the famous Mr. Ed. Go right to the source and ask the horse. He'll give you the answer that you...
11: Michael, you stated how no horse should go into a lounge there and sketch out on a cocktail napkin the next business plan. But I bet Mr. Ed could.
12: Did I say the word horse? I don't know if I did or not. Yeah, but the next person is walking into some, sitting at some restaurant and scratching it out on a napkin. That was good. Let me tell you about Clint Schneider. He teaches social studies at Washington High School, Washington, Missouri. It's just west of St. Louis. On a Friday night this month, a little after 10 o'clock, he was home. He glanced out his daughter's window, and here's what he saw in his words. Glanced out my daughter's window and noticed that our neighbor's house just had flames shooting out the window. And he knew that house. He knew who lived on the first floor. It was an older woman. And he knew that she couldn't move around very well. So put yourself in that window. It's 10 o'clock on a Friday night. The week is over. You're in your socks or your bare feet. Or in his case, not even that. And the house you just looked at, that you've seen every single day of your life, is on fire. Now, I think most of us would pause for a moment while the brain catches up. Is this real? What's going on? Some would reach for the phone to dial 911. Well, Clinton didn't do either one of those. He didn't stand there and watch. He said, I immediately thought she's going to need help, and I took off as fast as I could to get to her house. He ran across the street to the back door. He grabbed a rock and broke the glass. And that's when he looked down and said, I thought, man, this is stupid. Why did I not put on my shoes right? So walked across the glass. It was okay. It wasn't that bad. It wasn't that bad. Barefoot, broken glass, the house is on fire, and the social studies teacher who decides the glass, oh, it's just a minor detail. Most of us won't walk across the driveway barefoot in October because, well, the concrete's cold. This guy walked across broken glass into a burning building, gave it a review. Hey, it wasn't that bad. And then he stepped inside. Let me read you what he walked into, because I can't describe it better than he did. The living room was just glowing with fire. It was on the floor, on the ceiling.

0: building, going up the walls, and thick smoke. The kind that fills a room from the top down and takes away everything you can see. Now, think about his situation. He's in somebody else's house. He doesn't know the layout. He doesn't know where anything is in particular. He doesn't even know where she is. He said it was one of those things to where you realize, I don't have a flashlight. I don't know where the light switches are. You know, it was dark. But luckily, through the glow of fire, I could see her hands wave at me. He could see her hands. That was all. Two hands waving in orange smoke-filled light. Somebody come through that back door, and she did the one thing that she could do, the only thing she could do, she just waved her arms. So he went to her. He said, I was able to grab her arm, and she grabbed my arm, and we started walking out. But it wasn't very fast, so we just gave her a big bear hug and carried her out of there. We started walking, but it wasn't very fast. So then he decided just to pick her up. He carried her out of the house. By the time the firefighters got there, the entire bottom floor was engulfed. The woman was outside. She was safe. She was unhurt. The single mother who lives upstairs wasn't home that night. Now there's a fundraiser going on to help them both get back on their feet. The Washington Fire Department's Assistant Chief, Mark Scornia, he did the math out loud. He said this would have been a totally different situation in just a few minutes. In a few minutes, this would have been a deadly fire. And then he called Schneider a genuine bona fide hero. Now, Clint Schneider doesn't see it that way. He says, I don't think of myself as a hero, just doing what anybody would have done for their neighbor. Why does this stick with me? You know, I spent a lot of my life in emergency management. And one of the hardest truths in that business is one that most people don't want to hear. In the first minutes of almost any disaster, the government's not there to help you yet. The fire truck's not even there yet. The ambulance hasn't arrived, but your neighbor is. We have a whole preparedness campaign built around that idea. They call it, you are the help until help arrives. That's true in a hurricane, it's true in a tornado, it's true in a blizzard, it was true on a Friday night in Washington, Missouri. Listen again to what the assistant chief said. In a few minutes. That few minutes is the gap between a 911 call and a truck pulling up. No fire department in this country can close that gap every time, no matter how good they are. Sometimes the only person who can is standing across the street. Now, every firefighter in the country, this is the turn. Every firefighter in the country will tell you not to do what Clint Schneider did. Get out, stay out, call 911. Fire safety people will tell you that once the smoke alarm goes off, you may have as little as 2 minutes to get out of a burning house because the smoke kills far more people in house fires than the flames do. And here you got a man in bare feet in the dark in a house he doesn't know. That's exactly the kind of person firefighters end up carrying out themselves. He knew it was stupid. He said so himself. But look at what actually made that rescue possible. Courage. But you know what else is underneath the courage? The fact that he knew her.
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19: KOA News Time, 11 o'clock. I'm Rob Dawson. There is a little more information about the former sheriff's deputy who investigators say shot into the Boulder County Sheriff's Office headquarters building this morning. Sheriff spokesperson Vinnie Montes says this all started after midnight when the suspect, Tyler Riley, called the sheriff's office.
20: In this call, while it was being transferred to the Westminster Police Department because the call was originating from the city of Westminster, threats were made towards the sheriff's office facilities, particularly the Boulder County Jail located at 3200 Airport Road and the sheriff's office headquarters where we're standing today at 5600 Flatiron Parkway.
19: And then investigators say Riley shot into the lobby of headquarters with an AR-15 and then was taken into custody. He also allegedly shot at police vehicles in Broomfield. Riley resigned from the Boulder County Sheriff's Department in 2024 in lieu of being terminated. Happening now, reporters are getting a media tour of the newly finished portion of the bus rapid transit project. The buses are running now between Broadway and Colfax, and they're dropping off passengers in the median. And RTD's Doug Monroe says this cuts down on passengers having to cross the entire length of Colfax Ave at least once.
21: We feel that it's safer to cross that one lane of general traffic on Colfax rather than, you know, needing to cross four or five lanes of general traffic on Colfax as it was in the past.
19: Reporter Nia Bender is on the bus tour right now. She's missing out on the cake, though. They're going to cut at Carla Madison Rec Center tonight to celebrate the project phase completion. Denver down 16-0 heading into halftime last night against the L.A. Rams, but the Broncos came out in the second half with new life.
22: Knicks takes the snap, drops, bounces around at the 10, throws the ball back in the end zone, touchdown Denver! Pat Bryant went down on his fanny and cradled the ball.
19: Voice of the Broncos, Dave Logan on the call on KOA, and that got everything started. The Broncos and Rams would trade the lead multiple times, but in the end, the Broncos came out on top 30-26. Next up, the Broncos travel to the West Coast to battle the San Francisco 49ers. Portions of Colorado could get the remnants of Hurricane Polo. Right now, that storm is churning off the western coast of Mexico.
23: People in the town of Puerto San Carlos were told to evacuate ahead of Hurricane Polo making landfall. In other parts of the west coast of Baja, people have been seen boarding up their homes and businesses. The governor announced temporary shelters had opened for people ahead of the storm. The National Hurricane Center warned 6 to 12 inches of rain were possible over a short period of time, increasing the risk of mud and debris slides.
19: Fox's Jessica Rosenthal. Right now, the markets are lower. The Dow off 260 points. NASDAQ down 193. S&P off 46. Markets are off anywhere from half to three quarters of a percent. Fox 31 pinpoint weather today. Mostly cloudy with scattered showers. Maybe a rumble of thunder. High 76. Tonight, showers taper off. Remaining cloudy. Low 54. And then tomorrow, cloudy with scattered showers. Chance of a thunderstorm. High 68. And it's 68 in Denver right now. Our next update at 11:30. 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And now to the KOA Traffic Center, is Jonathan Steele.
24: All right, thank you, Rob. We got one crash working northbound 25, just up past about 58th Avenue. Left side of the highway is blocked, and it is kind of tying up back towards I-70. So if you're coming up out of downtown, might be a good idea to get to the right there as soon as possible. Pena is still running a little heavy coming out of the airport, but the rest of the freeways are pretty light. Not seeing any other problem spots in the foothills. Looks good too down Floyd Hill, but there is a project still with rock scaling over Highway 40. This is over Berthoud Pass, in fact, between Winter Park and Berthoud Falls. They do close the highway at 20-minute intervals, and right now we are looking at some hefty delays both directions up there. Jonathan Steele on KOA 850 AM and 94.1 FM.
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1: Recovering Woke is reporting that 7.9% of home sellers in Denver are underwater, that they will owe more to the bank than they would receive from the sale of their home. Way to go, Dems.
2: I want you to picture a Monday morning. This morning, it would be a great example. You pull into the parking lot where you work, 7:15, 45 minutes before the doors open, and that's just what you always do. Maybe you work at a distribution center out by the airport. Or maybe it's a dental office down in Parker. Or a restaurant over in Lakewood that turns 200 tables on a Friday night. And you make the schedule. You cover that shift when somebody calls in sick. You set the alarm at night and you're the first car in the lot the next morning. You're on a salary because you're a manager. So you get in. You pour a cup of coffee, pull up your phone, and there's the headline. Congress, this is a real headline. Congress wants a 32-hour work week. No cut in pay, no cut in benefits. And like me, you read it twice. And then you do the math the way everybody does the math. 32 hours is 4 8-hour days. That's Fridays. That's a three-day weekend every weekend for the rest of your working life, and the paycheck, your paycheck doesn't shrink by a nickel. Now, admit it, just me, you telling that that's a real headline? Your pulse may have picked up a little bit when I said that. I know mine did when I read it, because I thought, I wonder what they're going to do here. This is a real bill. On September 8th, Senator Bernie Sanders of Vermont, Congressman Mark Takano of California reintroduced what they call the 32-Hour Work Week Act. This is the fourth time around for this idea. Takano first filed a version of it back in 2021. Now, their case goes kind of like this. Takano points out that the 40-hour work week went into federal law nearly 90 years ago. And he argues that there's a lot that's happened since then. Cell phones, the internet, and now the artificial intelligence that we just talked about. And the sponsors of this bill say that American workers, and they do, produce more than 400% more than we did in the 1940s. And that the rewards for all that work have piled up with the billionaires and the millionaires. And, of course, the big corporations instead of the people doing the work. So Senator Sanders wants the money that comes out of AI and robotics to land with working families. He says a 32-hour work week is not a radical idea. So there's the pitch. And if this is the first you've heard of it, it sounds terrific, doesn't it? So if you're like me, you keep reading, and I kept reading. The first thing you'll find is that the bill does not give anybody a four-day week. Nothing in this bill tells your employer to lock the doors on Friday. It changes one number in a law called the Fair Labor Standards Act. That's the number of hours that you can work before overtime kicks in. Today, that number is 40. Under this bill, it drops to 38 the first year, then 36 the next year, then 34 the next year, and then finally gets to 32. Every hour past that line, whether it's 38, 36, 34, or finally 32, every hour past that line gets paid a time and a half, overtime. That's the whole bill. And that's where I set my Diet Coke down. Because you don't get overtime. I'm not going to get overtime. We never have. That same law has always split the workforce in two. On one side are the non-exempt workers, mostly hourly workers, the folks who clock in, clock out, and they get time and a half past 40. Then on the other side are the exempt employees. And under the federal rules, if you're paid a salary of at least $684 a week and your job passes the government's test for managers and professionals, you're exempt. Work 50 hours, work 60 hours, work 80 hours, work 100 hours, work whatever, the paycheck is the paycheck. The 32-Hour Work Week Act covers the non-exempt. The sponsors say so in their own announcement. The overtime line moves for your hourly crew. It doesn't budge for you. Sorry, boss, not you. And the boss has got company, too. Think about who actually got excited reading the headline. The accountant on a salary, or an engineer. The office manager at the insurance agency down the street. The project manager in the tech center who already pictured Fridays at the lake every Friday. A whole lot of white-collar people who love the sound of a 32-hour week. They're exempt, too. For them, the bill changes exactly nothing.
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0: talking about the 32-hour work week bill that Sanders and this Yahoo out of California have introduced again. So you play out the rest of your Monday because you learned about it this morning and you think about it and you keep thinking about, oh, if this thing ever becomes law, what can I do? And then the owner of the business calls you into the back office and slides the payroll report across the desk. Now, he's not a villain. He's the guy who signed a personal guarantee on the lease. He checks the bank balance every Sunday night. Your hourly people hit overtime at 32 now. And the bill says you can't cut their weekly pay. You can't cut their hourly wage. You can't cut their benefits to make up the difference. Well, the customers are still coming in. The Friday night rush, if you have that restaurant, still hits. Now you cover it with a crew that starts costing time and a half sometime on Thursday afternoon. He looks at you. Somebody's got to figure out how to make that work. You do. So you walk back out. You stare at the schedule taped up next to the time clock. Your best line cook is down for 40 hours, Tuesday through Saturday. Under the new line, 8 hours of those are now overtime. The dishwasher's down for 38. 6 of those are overtime. So you do what any reasonable good manager would do. You slice the shifts. You shuffle days off. You hunt for somebody who'll come in for a 4-hour lunch and then just go home. And every hour nobody can afford to put on the clock lands on the one person in the building who never punches the clock at all. Your week, the manager's week, just got longer. Now, that line cook. For her, the bill makes a real promise. If she's paid by the hour, and if this passed, the law says her paycheck can't shrink because the week did. Work 32 hours, take home what she used to take home for 40 hours. You do the math. That's a 25% raise on every hour she works by an act of Congress. Stay past the line, she's now on time and a half. On paper, what a wonderful deal, everybody says, right? Here's the part that the bill can't write. Here's the part the bill doesn't get. Here's the part that's just a bunch of socialist bullcrap that makes you think, oh, this is so wonderful. The bill cannot make that restaurant in Lakewood sell one more dinner on Friday night. The money coming through the door is the money coming through the door. When the cost of the same work jumps by 25% and the law says the owner can't touch the paycheck, the owner goes looking for other levers. At least that's my read. That's what I would do. You can argue with that, but I think you'll lose. Here's where I think he goes. The next hire will come in at 29 hours instead of 40. The self-order kiosk he's been pricing for a year finally gets bolted to the counter. The burger goes up by a dollar at least. Maybe the second location he's been planning, thinking about, that stays a plan. That goes back to the bottom of the drawer. I don't think I'm alone on this one. Business owners, economists are already saying out loud that this bill would hurt the very workers that it's supposed to help. But notice the irony. The bill is sold as the way working people finally get their share of the robots. Make every hour past 32 cost half again as much, and now the kiosk pays for itself a lot faster. Your ROI on that kiosk, on that self-ordering screen, suddenly pays off in 6 months instead of a year. And what the headline leaves out, nothing in federal law stops an owner from offering a 32-hour week at full pay tomorrow morning if they wanted to. In fact, some employers have tried to do that. And where it works because the owner decided it fit his business and it fit his crew. This bill, as every other stupid thing Washington tries to do, takes the decision out of the back office and hands it to a committee room inside the Beltway. So let's go back to the parking lot. The headline that you were hearing sold you a 3-day weekend. The bill delivers a new overtime line. For your hourly crew, it's a promise out of D.C. that the owner then has to figure out how to keep or how to get around. For you, if you're the manager, it's nothing, less than nothing. Really, you get a harder schedule to write on top of the same 50-hour week you already had, and frankly, your workload probably went up too. And for now, forget it. You can relax. A bill in Congress is just a bill. This one sits in the House Committee on Education and the Workforce. It would have to pass the House, pass the Senate, and get the president's signature before it touched a single time card anywhere. And even then, the first step down waits at least 6 months. And this same bill has been introduced three times before. Three times before, and it hasn't gotten anywhere yet. Nobody's getting Fridays off. Tuesday morning, 7:15, you'll be the first car on the lot again. Same as always. And on Friday, I'll be here doing taxpayer relief shots, as always.
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18: KOA News Time, 11:29. I'm Rob Dawson. The Boulder County Sheriff's Office lobby is closed right now as the department investigates a shooting involving one of their former employees. Investigators say Tyler Riley made threatening calls to the Boulder County Sheriff's Office after midnight, and spokesperson Vinnie Vontez says those calls helped workers prepare for Riley's arrival.
19: We had staff already staged at all three locations. They came out to the front of the building and engaged him. Thankfully and successfully, they were able to take him into custody without any rounds being fired.
18: Riley had an AR-15 on him and shot into the lobby, and investigators believe he also shot at Broomfield police vehicles as well. Riley resigned from the Boulder County Sheriff's Office in 2024 in lieu of being terminated. There's a celebration all day along the Colfax corridor of the bus rapid transit project. The stretch between Broadway and Colorado is done, and buses are dropping off people in the median. RTD's Doug Monroe says this should improve safety for passengers.
20: We're also expecting, you know, somewhat of a reduction in traffic just due to the reduced lanes out there as well. So overall, we are expecting safety benefits, which...
18: They're also cutting a cake at Carla Madison Rec Center tonight. Right now, the Broncos are still celebrating their 30-26 win over the LA Rams, and we're expecting to hear from head coach Sean Payton later. The markets are lower, down about 0.5% right now. In Fox 31 pinpoint weather, today cloudy with scattered showers, maybe a rumble of thunder, high 76, and tonight showers taper off, remaining cloudy, low 54. It's 68 in Denver right now. Our next update. Our next update at noon from the Common Spirit Health KOA News Desk. I'm Rob Dawson. And now to the KOA Traffic Center is Jonathan Steele.
21: Hey, we got one accident wrapping up right now. Northbound 25 up near 58, the left lane blocked. It actually backed up into downtown, but it looks like they're clearing everything off the highway completely. So it'll pick up pretty nicely here in the next few minutes. Southbound 25 is kind of busy into downtown. Now, we do have a problem further east on I-70. There's an accident eastbound lanes just past the E-470 interchange. We've got some backups in that area. There is some pretty heavy traffic eastbound 70 around into Peoria through Pena. Pena continues to run a little heavy coming out of the airport. Jonathan Steele on KOA 850 AM and 94.1 FM.
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Colorado diesel, $6.12 a gallon. Last Tuesday, I think it was $6.22. Highest price ever recorded in Colorado. A year ago, $3.47. That's $2.65 more for every gallon on a school bus, on the semi hauling groceries to the grocery store, on the pickup your plumber drives to the house. And nationally, it's even worse. $6.47, a whisker off the all-time record of $6.53 last Tuesday. A year ago, $3.69. We get texts and emails from truckers and drivers all the time about this. Why? Not why do we get the text, we understand that. A think tank in D.C. took a run at answering it, and I spent the weekend checking their homework. The report is from the Institute for Energy Research. You got to know who they are. They're a free market think tank. They're friendly to oil and gas. Their critics point to industry money in the past. They're on my side in most of these fights, and I'm telling you that so you understand where I'm coming from. Their bottom line is pretty simple. Diesel is high because of two wars, Russia and Ukraine, and us and Iran. And between those wars have knocked out refineries, blocked the sea lanes that the diesel travels on, and I checked that against the Energy Department's own data, the International Energy Agency, and the wire reports. And on the big picture, they're absolutely right. But start with the part that doesn't seem to make sense. West Texas crude, about $92 a barrel last week. That's down almost 8% in 1 week. So why is diesel still running at $6.47? Because a barrel of crude oil is not diesel. You got to cook it. Crude goes into the refinery. Diesel comes out the other end. What the refiner gets for the diesel over what he paid for the crude has a name in the business. It's called the crack spread. Think of that as the price of turning oil into diesel. In the week of September 11th in New York Harbor, that spread was $107.90 a barrel. A year earlier, it was about $36. So there's where the problem lives. We have plenty of people who can pump oil. It's running short of places that can turn it into diesel. Two places. First, Russia first. Russia was one of the largest diesel exporters on the entire planet. And Ukraine's been sending drones at Russian refineries. And according to the IEA, they hit one about every 3 days for the first 8 months of this year. Reuters reported that half of Russia's six biggest diesel refineries have either cut back or completely shut down. And one of them just outside St. Petersburg has stopped completely. In July, Moscow banned diesel exports so they could keep on hand what they had to use in the war. Then the Persian Gulf, February 28. Iran chokes off the Strait of Hormuz. Refineries in Saudi Arabia, Kuwait, the Emiratis, and Bahrain, they've actually taken hits. This summer, the Houthis in Yemen declared a blockade on Saudi shipping in the Red Sea. In August, they hit Saudi tankers off the port of Yanbu. Saudi Arabia's crude supply in August fell to about 6 million barrels a day. Before the war, they were over 10 million barrels. That's the lowest in more than 30 years. So the IEA added it all up. In August, the diesel coming out of Russia and the Gulf was about 1.6 million barrels a day, less, 1.6 million barrels less than it was in February. And back in February, those two regions were shipping almost half of the diesel that moves by sea. Almost half. And a big piece of that just stopped showing up. One more wrinkle and a little chemistry. Saudi and Russian crude is heavier. Heavier crude gives you more diesel out of every barrel. The shale oil that we pump in West Texas and the Permian Basin is light. That leans toward gasoline. So when the world loses Saudi and Russian barrels, it loses diesel faster than it does gasoline. That's why your gas is up about $1.34 a gallon from a year ago, and diesel's up almost double that. Now, let me add something that's not in this report. The IER says those countries are impacted by war. Well, that's a polite way to put it. One of those two wars is ours.
the U.S. and Israel went to war with Iran on February 28th. You can believe that war was necessary, and plenty of Americans do, but whether you do or not, at least be honest about the bill. Part of that bill is being paid by a diesel pump out in Lyman. But the question I get most, the war started in February. Why is this hitting us in September? Easy but complicated answer. Follow the price. The Energy Department's weekly numbers put national diesel at $3.90 on March 2nd, right when the war started. By April 6th, $5.64. Then it eased off a little. By the first week of July, it was down to $4.58. And I think most people thought the worst was over. But since then, it has climbed almost $2. IER says what happened is the shock absorbers wore out. And I think that is correct. The system took the first hit in March because it had some cushion. By summer, the cushion is gone. And then it took four more hits right in a row. Russia banned the exports in July. The Houthis went after Saudi shipping. Saudi output fell to that 30-year low. And then on September 13th, ExxonMobil's big refinery in Joliet, Illinois, home of the Blues Brothers, one of the major diesel markers or makers for the Midwest, lost power and took on floodwater. So look at what was left to absorb that. American diesel inventories, 107 million barrels as of the week of September 18th. So I pulled the Energy Department records myself. That's the lowest stockpile for that week of the year in every record they have all the way back to 1982, about 12% below the average over the past 5 years. In a normal cycle, we build up diesel over the summer to get ready for harvest and for winter. This summer, we didn't do that. We were shipping it overseas about as fast as we made it because the whole world was bidding for it. Now, our refineries, I counted the weeks. 15 straight weeks at 95% of capacity or higher from the first week of June through September 11. There's no more gear to shift into. And then Joliet went down, and the national number fell to 94% the next week. One refinery in Illinois moved the whole country's number by almost 3 points. That is proof of how little slack there is in our system. And that system points to a lack of refinery capacity. And a lack of refinery capacity traces right back to what? The Congress and the Church of the Climate Activists. Now, one more point. The SPR, the Strategic Petroleum Reserve, 285 million barrels, lowest since 1982. Now, remember, it holds crude oil. It can't put diesel in anybody's tank until a refinery gets its hands on that oil, and the refineries are already full up. And what ought to make all of us a little uncomfortable? Last year, two refineries in this country shut down permanently. Leander Belly Basil's in Houston, Phillips 66 in Los Angeles. Together, that's about 400,000 barrels a day of capacity that's been wiped off the map. So we walked into a war with less refining than we had the year before, and that's probably the biggest reason this price is showing up the way it is. Now, I'm going to keep saying this next part until it gets through everybody's head. We drilled, and we are pumping more oil than any country in the history of the world. I cheer for every barrel of that. But a school district running buses is still paying $6.12 for the diesel because we only did half the job. We celebrated the drilling, and we just ignored or shrugged our shoulders when the refineries closed. Both parties did that. We all clapped for the wells, but we never asked the hard question, where's the oil going to go? When it can get turned into something that you can put in a truck that runs on diesel. Now, the IER says that American refineries have not run at this level since 1998.
For a long, sustained run, I think that's a fair enough claim to make. For a single week, though, it's not quite true. There were individual weeks back in 2005 and 2018 that ran as hard or harder. Small point, but I think the words still matter. They say a federal advisory panel, the National Petroleum Council, relied on a particular industry study from 2022, and I went looking for that. Couldn't find it. It's probably in there somewhere, but I didn't see it. They predict that if we ban diesel exports, numerous refineries will shut down to do the maintenance that they've been putting off. I think that's very plausible. It's also a prediction from people friendly to the refineries, so you can just treat it as a forecast. But here's the big one. IER's prescription includes waiving the Jones Act. That's that stupid old law that I had to deal with during Katrina that I think we all just take off the books. It says that any ship moving cargo between two American ports has to be American-built and American-crewed. What does that mean? Gulf Coast diesel can get to the East Coast by sea. Good idea. It's already done. The Jones Act has been waived since March 17. It runs out November 15th. That's the longest waiver in the history of that law. I think the live question is whether it gets extended past the 15th, and that's the question we should all be asking Washington now. But none of that changes IER's conclusion. Which brings us to the idea that everybody in Washington and a lot of my listeners locally and nationally were fighting about this past week. Ban diesel exports. Keep it home. Their case is a serious one. We make more diesel than we burn. We've been shipping the extra to Mexico, Chile, Peru, and this year especially to Rotterdam. The Energy Department's numbers show our shipments to the Netherlands more than doubled this spring. And farm state Republicans are screaming, keep it here until this passes. Chuck Grassley, senior senator from Iowa, says high diesel is killing farmers' income. There's a 2022 study by McKinsey that found a ban would knock 20 to 25 cents off prices on the Gulf Coast and in the Midwest. And then last Tuesday at the UN, the president got behind it and said, I've said let's not send out the diesel. We make a lot of diesel. And then the very next day, Chris Wright, who's been on this program, Secretary of Energy, said the blunt tool of banning diesel exports definitely does not work. Now, the White House denied a report that indeed it was preparing a 90-day ban. And as of Friday night, according to Bloomberg, Senator Cruz told refining executives the White House had given him assurances there would not be a ban. Now, that's all secondhand from people in the room. But I think it's the direction things are heading. Now, good. Oh, that pissed you off, didn't it?

the bottom line about as plainly as anybody. An export ban will not add a single barrel of diesel to the world market. Only just moves the shortage from one American to another American and to another American. But they're all Americans. Now, what about us in Colorado? Actually, we're in better shape this morning than most of the country. And there's a reason for it. Statewide diesel over the weekend, about $6.12. That's about 35 cents under the national average. Regular gas, $4.22, about 26 cents under. The reason is geography. We're landlocked. Our fuel comes from Suncor and Commerce City, the only refinery in the state, and then pipelines bringing product from Wyoming, Kansas, and Texas. None of that can get to a ship. So the diesel sitting in a Colorado terminal isn't getting bid away by a buyer in Rotterdam the way that Gulf Coast diesel is, because it's right there next to a ship. You can just, boom, head off to Rotterdam. The world price will always find us. It just gets here a little slower and just slightly softer. Now, I know that's no consolation because we're still talking about prices that are double. But the map inside Colorado tells a story, too. Greeley is the cheapest metro in the state for diesel, just under $6. Denver, Springs, Pueblo, Fort Collins, all right around $6.04. Now head west. Grand Junction, $6.31. This Glenwood Springs, $6.35. Durango, $6.43. Vail, $6.63. Vail actually set a record on Friday. Out west, every gallon rides a truck over the Continental Divide, and that costs money when the whole system is already stretched thin. And our cushion is thin, too. Our protection against the world price is mostly one refinery. The industry figures that Suncor makes something like 35 to 40% of the gasoline that we burn in Colorado. When Suncor went down in December 2022, prices here naturally jumped. And AAA spokesman at the time put it blatantly, it just costs more to truck, train, and pipeline fuel into Colorado than to refine it here. Suncor posted a notice Friday. It's doing maintenance this coming week. Routine maintenance. Watch it anyway. Because you know what happens when you do routine maintenance. You got to shut down. Oh, you can't shut down. Hey, let's just shut down over here. Let's just shut down this. No, you shut the whole thing down. So what does Colorado control? This is the policy piece. The war sets the price, but the state has its hand in there too, and you ought to know exactly how much. On every gallon of on-road diesel in Colorado, federal tax, 24.4 cents. State excise tax, 20.5 cents. Then the fees. Oh, I hate the fees. In 2021, the Politburo passed Senate Bill 260. And it bolted two new charges onto diesel, a road usage fee, which went up to 6 cents a gallon on July 1, and a bridge and tunnel impact fee at 7 cents. Now, I know it's been a short time, but still, have you seen any improvement? Of course you haven't. Add it up, and government takes about 58 cents out of every gallon of diesel right here, even before there are also a couple of smaller surcharges. But there's a part that the lawyer in me can't let go. Those were written as fees. The Colorado-Wyoming Petroleum Marketers Association, the people who actually pay them at the terminal, they put it bluntly. They are fees, quote, because the legislature just said so, which is why there wasn't a Tabor-required vote. That's the industry talking. And you know what? They're damn straight accurate. And all of this is on autopilot. The road usage fee goes to 7 cents next July, 8 cents the year after. The bridge fee goes to 8 cents next July. After 2032, both get tied to inflation forever. Nobody ever votes on it again. Those two fees add up to 13 cents. Diesel here is 265, is up 265 in a year. The fees didn't cause all of it.
They are the only piece of that price that anybody at the Politburo actually controls, and they're scheduled to go up.

0: and they're going to let them go up, and they'll never do anything, no matter how painful it gets for their constituents. And one thing you should know, so that nobody misleads you, farm diesel, the red dyed stuff that goes into the tractor and the combine, that's exempt from the state fuel taxes. So the farmer on the Eastern Plain isn't paying those fees when he takes that combine into the field. The trucker hauling his corn to the elevator, they are paying the fees. Second policy item. The state health department is writing tougher air pollution rules aimed at Suncor, which I might remind you, the only refinery Colorado has. They plan to take their proposal to the Air Quality Control Commission in December with a final vote early next year. Now, Suncor has a long record of air violations, and the state has a job to do. I get that. But when you have exactly one refinery, every rule that adds cost or downtime at that plant is a decision that says you're going to pay more at the pump. I'd like to hear somebody, Polis, the Senate Majority Leader, the House Majority Leader, somebody in state government, say that out loud while you're writing it. When Suncor went down in 2022, Polis declared a disaster emergency, and he signed orders letting fuel haulers work longer hours and carry heavier loads to get fuel into the state. So that tool exists, and it was used. Will he use it again? Who knows? Whatever he uses, whether he uses that tool or not, the price, like they used to say in the, well, how long ago was that campaign? Remember that, A-Rod? The rent's too damn high. Yeah, it's just too damn high.
1: That's pretty.
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19: KOA news time is 12 o'clock. I'm Chad Bauer. The Broncos came back from a 16-point halftime deficit to beat the Rams 30-26 on Sunday Night Football. The turning point was a controversial late pass interference call that erased a possible interception and gave the Broncos another chance to try to take the lead. Coach Sean Payton speaking with the media this morning.
20: The longer you get in this thing, the less you discuss penalties. You just got to go out and play. I've yet to see one get changed either way. And you hope that when the game's over with, the season's over with, you're on the positive side of the ledger.
19: The Broncos improved to 2-1. Their difficult early season schedule continues as they play the undefeated 49ers in Santa Clara on Sunday. There's more information about the former sheriff's deputy who investigators say shot into the Boulder County Sheriff's Office headquarters building this morning. Sheriff spokesperson Vinny Montez says it all started after midnight when the suspect, Tyler Riley, called the sheriff's office.
21: In this call, while it was being transferred to the Westminster Police Department because the call was originating from the city of Westminster, threats were made towards the sheriff's office facilities, particularly the Buller County Jail located at 3200 Airport Road and the sheriff's office headquarters.
19: And then investigators say Riley shot into the lobby of the headquarters with an AR-15 and then was taken into custody. Riley also allegedly shot at police vehicles in Broomfield. He resigned from the department back in 2024 in lieu of being terminated. A former White House ethics attorney says the White House using taxpayer money for pro-Trump TV ads could be an impeachable offense. Richard Painter told the New York Times that Trump has no right to use taxpayer money for campaign ads. Multiple networks aired the ads with about 5 weeks remaining before midterm elections. The Education Department officially rolling back Title IX protections for trans students. Today, Education Secretary Linda McMahon rescinded the Biden administration's interpretation of the law, eliminating gender identity as a protected class, saying it will protect women's sports. The rule had already been struck down by the courts in several Republican-led states. Fox 31 pinpoint weather, cloudy today, scattered showers and a high of 76. Tonight, cloudy, chance of a shower or thunderstorm, low 54. And tomorrow, cloudy, Tuesday's high 68. It is 67 in Denver. Our next update at 12:30 from the Common Spirit Health KOA News Desk. I'm Chad Bauer. Let's get a check on traffic with Jonathan Steele.
2: Thank you, Chad. Yeah, we got some light rain falling across the metro in some areas anyway, so you may encounter some wet roads. Doesn't seem to be making a big impact at this point. Do have some slowing on I-70 to the east. There is one crash eastbound right past the E-470 interchange. Right lane's blocked there. It is tied up back to the toll highway. I-70 from Havana out through Pena is running a little slow. 270 both directions out of Commerce City, as well as I-25. As you're coming in and out of downtown, of course, the big project with the closure on I-70. Eastbound at Kipling still in place until possibly tomorrow. We'll see how that shapes up. It doesn't look like they're anywhere near ready to open that thing up, but it is backing up traffic as they take you off the highway, down the ramp, and then back on to I-70. It's just eastbound where we're seeing delays. Jonathan Steele on KOA 850 AM and 94.1 FM.
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24: Welcome to a Broncos Win Monday on the show. Can we, before we talk about anything else, can we talk about the new Thunder's mane?
2: Oh, yeah.
24: I mean, I have not seen locks like that since Fabio.
2: Forget just the mane. I must have misheard, because do you know what I heard about this new horse?
24: Because
2: apparently the different breed.
24: Mm-hmm.
2: 300 pounds heavier than the previous Thunder.
24: What?
2: So underneath that glorious, beautiful mane, apparently is a lot beefier horse with a lot more muscle.
24: Uh-huh.
2: Apparently a different breed, and that breed is 300 pounds heavier.
24: Well, I got to tell you, the horse's hair, like whatever they are using on that horse's hair, we all need to be using that on our hair, because there was a slow-mo, A-Rod, and it literally was like, whoosh, whoosh.
2: Hey, and it got
24: it was glorious.
2: It got plenty of hair time, dare I say, in the second half.
24: If you were the person who was asleep last night during the game and just woke up at noon to see what's going on, holy crap, woo! That was a Broncos game last night. And the big concern, it has to be, that was like, who was the team in the first half?
2: Jekyll meet Hyde.
24: And then why can't we get the team in the second half for both halves?
2: Hot meets cold.
24: Man.
2: Head meets tails. Like, there's not enough mannerisms.
24: Chuck and I are watching the game last night, and I am watching our really good players get absolutely smoked by these guys on the Rams. Just getting embarrassed. You know,
2: yeah.
24: They couldn't keep up. They couldn't cover. I mean, it was insane. And I was like, what is happening right now? And then the second half, it was like that never happened. Like, they just reversed it. and did the, you know, back in time noise.
4: Wayne's World.
24: And then they just came out and were like, oh, we were just kidding that last half. This is how we're really playing now.
4: Literally, my mindset was you're facing a team that is not going to give you the opportunities. No. Literally, with the ball, time of possession was like 2-1.
24: Yep.
4: Literally not going to give you the ball to have those extra possessions to figure it out on offense. This is a... what looked like in the first half, a Super Bowl contending team that is going to punish you for each and every mishap or mistake that you have. They weren't particularly great. They were really good, but the Broncos just did not get it together. And then we just, like I said, everyone in the press box, we're all looking at each other. Everyone in the media room after, we're all looking at each other like, we're running out of things to say about this mile-high magic, Bo Nix captain comeback, this defense. Can we get a freaking amen for Talanoa Hufanga? This dude, both on and off the field.
24: He's my new favorite defenseman.
4: I think there's going to be a lot of new number nine jerseys for the next game here in a couple weeks at Mile High.
24: Because he got two interceptions last night.
4: Amazing
24: and the last
4: sack.
24: One to seal the deal. And it was just such a great football game. That was one of those games that makes me... I'm trying to think of the right word here because I don't want it to come off as some kind of I'm not part of this as well. This is what makes sports great.
4: Yes.
24: And there's so many great storylines from last night's game, not giving up. You know, not accepting defeat when you got your butt handed to you on a platter in the first half. There's just so many great stories out of this, and this is why I love sports.
4: The beautiful part about the whole thing, first of all, football-wise, it's an early contender for one of the games of the year, for sure.
24: There were so many great games yesterday, though. It was a crazy day in the NFL.
4: Of course, without the other games, this is going to headline every national show. Mm-hmm. Everyone's going to be talking about exclusively this game. Of all Sundays for, like, so many contenders for game of the year to happen on that day, but to even potentially take away our spotlight for that amazing game last night.
24: We were the only game that was nationwide.
4: Oh, I was telling you, after the first half, I'm looking at people, and I'll be full honest. I'm looking at people like, why only on national TV? Why can we not have these games happen in the 11 o'clock window, the 2 o'clock window?
24: Yeah.
4: Why, just like with Monday Night Football to open the year against the Chiefs, why on national TV, where now we don't want to listen to a single talking head for a month because they will only go off of that one game or box score watch?
24: Right.
4: Finally, we get that beautiful comeback and showing in front of everyone to watch. But to your point about storylines and about narratives and... did you see the video? Did you have it on the blog or did you watch video of Hufanga after the game? He goes, this guy, family first, man. Like he said, like, I this meant a lot. It was awesome to get the game ball, yada, yada, yada. One of the games of his life. But like, I'm going to go home and be dad now. Like my kids expect me to go home and be dad. Like that's all that matters. Like he's like, this is amazing, but there's bigger things. Like only Talanoa Hufanga. Like, my God.
24: He just came out with two game balls, because,
4: dude.
24: I mean, it was a great day to be a Broncos fan. But there's also, I got to tell you, it's like the first half of that game has me very concerned.
4: Yeah, it's not sustainable.
24: No.
4: We all know it. They know it. I was in the locker room last night. I know Nick Benito was one of the players amongst. You can watch the video at on our social channels at KOA Colorado. He literally, like everyone in Broncos country, literally said, like, yeah, no, we would prefer to not start that way. We'd like to play like we play in the second half from the jump. They know it's not sustainable. I know Sean Payton had that same message last night. But, Mandy, do you know how much more enjoyable it is to make corrections off of a win? Like, we know we didn't play our best, et cetera, et cetera. But you just beat a team that's a Super Bowl contender that was going into the year the number one team in the league. They don't look at it right now. They're 1-2. But you take that win however you can.
24: Let's do this. Let's do the blog because I don't want to get too far deep into this. I'll go, though. I have some really funny text messages that I want to read real quick about the Broncos. Then we've got a lot of other big stuff to talk about. It's a busy Monday, but the blog is available. By the way, when you go to mandyblog.com, normally the daily blog would be right there at the top, but the Mandy Connell Voter Guide will remain there until Election Day. You know why? Because I cannot tell you how many emails I get from people saying, where can I find the voter guide? So I'm making it super easy to find the voter guide. I just pinned it right to the top of the page. It will remain there until Election Day. Find the blog just below that in the latest post section. Look for the headline that says 928. Yeah, 928-26 blog. Vic lied about the debate. Click on that, and here are the headlines you will find within.
5: Well, let's see how we say that.
6: Good evening, Mr. Mrs. North and South America, all the ships and clippers at sea. Let's go to press flash.
24: First First off, may we have a moment on last night's Broncos game? My voter guide is out. Yes, Vic agreed to a debate before he didn't. The stupid life of the fake rich. Coco is cuckoo. Would you have walked up to get the food? The bipolar Colorado voter. What would year-round daylight saving time look like for us? Don't vape them if you got them. Trump says no to Iran on the Strait of Hormuz. The 32-hour work week has been introduced. I mean, it could be AI. The Taco Bell 50K is back next weekend. The Netherlands just euthanized a toddler. Of course, Rage Camp is for women. Of course. No, Walmart isn't changing prices by the minute. No, Trump isn't trying to put baseball in a national park. We are not making this a thing. Early retirement is not good for your brain. Neither is bad sleep. BBC is shocked Hamas lied about journalists being killed. 20 years later, how did an inconvenient truth fare? Gremlins is back? It's a mystery how this baby knows she's home. A-Rod went to see Bruno Mars and has a review. The Bear Army is now commandeering provisions. Those are the headlines on the blog at mandyblog.com.
1: Tic-tac-toe. A winner.
24: Thanks, Nancy. You know, when Zach was here, we didn't get to the blog, and Nancy had already left for the day.
2: Whoa.
24: Yeah, so anyway. Mandy, don't forget to thank the refs. There is some question about the pass interference call. Here's why I understand why the ref called it the way he did. The ref's vantage point was directly in front of the players. And he saw the Broncos player get pulled and turned to the side, whereas he probably could not see the mixing it up that happened before that.
4: Here's the deal. First of all, I knew we talked about it. I literally watched that play right before the show.
24: Yeah.
4: 100% pass interference. The dude pushed. The dude pulled. There was contact. Now, is there an argument to be made that, and I was asking in the press box, literally my first question as it was going on.
24: Offsetting.
4: Can you do defensive and offensive in the same play?
24: And
4: I thought you could. Some people were saying no.
24: I think you can.
4: Is it there? Yeah. But if you call it, it's a call. If you don't call it, you go, they're battling. But you look at it and you say, is this pass interference? Absolutely it's pass interference.
24: And you have to look at where the ref was standing that called the foul. And from his viewpoint, and that's what you have to go on, from his viewpoint, it was clearly defensive pass interference because I don't think he could see the mixing it up that happened before that actual turn.
7: Now, here's a deep cut for you.
24: Okay.
7: Sean Payton's not mad about a pass interference call going his way against the Rams.
24: Yes.
7: If you remember back when he was the Saints head coach, he's not upset about maybe a makeup call a decade later.
24: Mm-hmm.
7: Just saying.
4: But it wasn't a makeup call. It was P.I.
24: This texter said all Broncos might be worse than your Friday socialist. First of all, I love having Deep on the show. Deep Prasad Badeshi was on the show on Friday. He is a Democratic socialist, and he's great at trying to explain why Democratic socialism is good. And, you know, I find it fascinating to listen to him. I do. I find it fascinating, and I think it's good. Here's the thing, the other part about that. You always need to have your positions challenged. You need to have your positions poked and prodded. So in your mind, and this is what I hope you were doing, in your mind, I hope you were formulating good, coherent arguments against what he was saying. Because then you can defend your position better. Then you can really stand a chance of maybe being persuasive in an argument instead of just saying, you're such an idiot, which is never persuading. Anyway. Mandy and A-Rod, yes, some great NFL games yesterday, but the fantastic nationally televised Bronco game was the grand finale. Go Broncos.
4: Yeah.
24: Correct.
4: Now we got a road trip to San Fran and to L.A. Niners look really good.
24: Well, no word on the answer to this text from a texter. Based on the fact the horse is bigger, I'm guessing the horse is trans. Except trans horses don't do that. Why was Mandy at home and not at KOA during the Broncos game helping work the radio station? Because that's not my department.
4: I mean,
24: not at all.
4: I mean, to be fair,
24: yeah,
4: it was 15 hours of coverage. We could have used the help.
24: I mean, no, that's not my department.
4: I mean,
24: nobody comes in to do breaking news when breaking news is happening, and I'm here. Just saying.
4: I mean,
24: anyway,
4: fair.
24: Mandy, does Thunder get to run on the field after it rains? Yeah, it does. Thunder runs, right?
4: Yeah. Now, they canceled the thunderstorm last night, the Skydivers, which was a bummer because of the weather.
24: Yep.
4: But Thunder runs around.
24: All right. I want to get to my 2026 election guide. Now, I'm going to say this. I pulled up a sample ballot that is online, and you know what? I'm going to go back and find it, and I'll link to it, that has all of the possibilities of things that you can vote for, and I did it for Denver, and I did it for Douglas, and I did it for Arapahoe. There is so much stuff on your ballot. I mean, you guys, do not think you're going to whip it out Tuesday morning of election day and you're just going to whip through it and, you know, write your answers out. There are so many local issues. Lots of people asking for more of your money. Lots in different areas. Lots of school districts asking for mill levy overrides. I did not weigh in on those things in the ballot guide because there's just too many of them. There's so much on the ballot. They're all going to be ginormous. But I do have a lot of information. And here's the thing, you guys. There are some things that I know you're going to vote differently than I'm going to vote. In the U.S. Senate race, I'm voting for Bob Chu, not because I found him to be an incredibly inspiring candidate. I'm voting for Bob Chu the same reason I voted for Ralph Nader in 2000, just to vote for the viability of a third party candidate. That's the sole reason that I'm voting for Bob Chu, because I think, unfortunately, that's a lock for John Hickenlooper. You know, Hick had actually a more competitive primary than one would have thought. But I think in a general election, when more people are voting, there's just no way he's not going to win re-election. Mark Baisley, who's a great conservative, a good lawmaker, but he's pro-life, and he's been vocal about thinking that the 2020 election was stolen. And in Colorado, I'm sorry, that is the death knell for a statewide race. So just as a practical matter. But there's other things. Some of the mandatory minimum stuff, a lot of people just reflexively don't like mandatory minimums, and I totally understand that viewpoint. I share that viewpoint a vast majority of the time. There's two exceptions that I'm making. One is life in prison for people who buy and sell children for sex. I think you all deserve to rot in a cage if you buy and sell a child for sex. And then the other one is mandatory minimums for fentanyl. And they're not really mandatory minimums, but they do raise the level. If you get caught with fentanyl, it raises the level of the penalty that you're charged with. Now, you're going to hear a lot on that one about how that is going to criminalize addiction. But the thing is, making things a felony instead of a misdemeanor, it gives prosecutors discretion. Discretion to say, look, okay, you're now facing a felony charge. Would you like to go into a drug rehabilitation treatment with mandated and court-ordered, treatment, or would you like to go to prison with a felony? And give them an opportunity to use that leverage to force people into treatment. And yes, you guys, I'm going to continue saying it. Look up the statistics of whether or not mandatory, meaning court-ordered treatment, addiction treatment, is as effective as voluntary addiction treatment. Look it up. Don't take my word for it, because people have heard for a very, very long time from people who are addicted, and there's truth to that, right? I mean, an addict has to choose to be sober. That part is absolutely right. But the motivation for that choice doesn't necessarily have to be a warm and fuzzy that comes internally. It can be external, and it can be very effective, as effective. So look it up. Don't take my word for it. So these things are the kind of things that give addicts or give prosecutors leverage to force these addicts to make a better choice for themselves. And it's sad but true. I hate feeling like that, but what else is working? Mandy, are there any essay questions? I suck at the essay questions. The essay questions are really the ballot initiatives. We are all voting on 14 ballot initiatives on this ballot, every single one of us. And many of you, as a matter of fact, I'm going to go back and add it to the blog. I forgot to put the front range passenger rail on here. Guys, that is the biggest racket you have ever in your life seen. And here's the thing. We already bought this lie decades ago when it came to fast tracks. None, to my knowledge, and as a matter of fact, I'll get Randall O'Toole from the Independence Institute on the show to talk about this. Nobody writes better about mass transit than Randall O'Toole. He has been following this covering this since Fast Tracks, and not a single promise that was made other than we're going to build these trains, and some of those trains are still not built. None of the promises that were made to get voters to vote for Fast Tracks have come true. None. None. Remember, it was going to get hundreds of thousands of cars off the road? No, it did nothing of the sort. Now imagine if we had invested the billions of dollars that Fast Track cost into something to make the roads more usable. Could you imagine that? That would be amazing. Amazing. Anyway, so I have the ballot initiatives. I did not do individual state and house races. I'm going to be pretty honest. I just said in this, we have to get more balance back in the legislature. And I don't care if it's a potted plant running with an R behind its name. Vote for the Republican. My independent listeners, if you have any sort of right leanings, if you are at all concerned about the direction that Colorado is headed right now, for the love of all that's holy, hold your nose and vote for Republicans if you have to. We have to get some semblance of balance, and the Democrats are very close to a supermajority where they could override any veto. Not that I think Phil Weiser is going to veto a single thing. And Phil Weiser is more than likely going to be our next governor. Mandy, just curious if your kinfolk in Ohio are following that crazy murder trial that's on Court TV in Tip City, Ohio. I listen to you north of Cincinnati in Springboro. No, but I want to buy a house in Tip City. So now I'm going to have to go check and see what that is. Dang it. Mandy, my blue book ballot notebook is over 100 pages long. I wonder how much that costs. And you know what? You know how many pages my ballot guide is? Zero if you don't print it out. You can just look at it right there on your phone. Right at mandyblog.com. We'll be right back.
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19: KOA News Time is 12:29. I'm Chad Bauer. The buses are now running in the median on parts of Colfax.
25: Very interesting, riding the BRT or the bus in the center of Colfax right now between Downing and York. Now, the thing that makes this kind of cool is the fact that the buses are raised, so is the platform, so you don't have to step up to get onto the bus. You just basically step straight across. And the buses, all new, shiny. You can put your bike inside or even your own private scooter. No, Veos aren't allowed. But right now, a lot of the businesses who here are very excited to see all of the cones gone. Nia Bender, KOA.
19: A new study shows that insomnia results in a 26% increased risk of stroke and about the same percentage increase in hospital admission. The Sleep Medicine Review research also suggests insomnia is linked to depression and dementia. The study's lead author says insomnia deserves attention as a warning sign of the status of the brain and mental health. Fox 31 pinpoint weather, cloudy today, scattered showers, high of 76. Tonight, cloudy, chance of a shower or thunderstorm and a low of 54. Tomorrow, cloudy, Tuesday's high 68. It's 67 in Denver. Our next update at 1 o'clock from the Common Spirit Health KOA News Desk. I'm Chad Bauer. Let's go to the KOA Traffic Center and check in with Jonathan Steele.
26: Yeah, it looks like we're in pretty good shape out here right now. We did have an accident, I-70 eastbound out near the toll highway, E-470. They were able to clear that, so backups are no longer costing you any time if you're heading that way. It's actually further west where we're seeing actually some heavy jamming on I-70 between Havana and Pena. I don't see a reason for that, but there may be a road crew in there. particularly right past 225 Chambers area. They usually work in that area during the midday. So not sure if there's a lane block, but that is pretty heavy and slow. 270 is not doing too badly. We do have a little slowing on I-25 through downtown. And, of course, with that bridge project out in Wheat Ridge, I-70 eastbound does remain closed at Kipling. For folks there, you're being taken off the highway on the ramp and then back on. But we are looking at a backup to Highway 58. Jonathan Steele on KOA 850 AM and 94.1 FM.
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24: If you were not lucky enough to go down to the Springs and see the Bruno Mars concert, A-Rod has a review. A-Rod, let's start with a score. What score would you give the concert?
4: The concert itself, 100 out of 10.
24: Mm-hmm.
4: 100 mm-hmm. out of 10.
24: 100 out of 10.
4: Let me put it like this. The best concert I'd ever been to before Saturday was in 2018.
24: Bruno Mars.
4: Bruno Mars.
24: Yeah.
4: It has been taken over by Bruno Mars 2026. Just a showman. Played a lot of the old school deep cuts he has not played in a long time. And then the new album live was just incredible. A showman, multiple outfit changes, just an amazing dancer. The vocals, everything out of this world. Just incredible all around.
24: Well, we're sad we missed it. I'm glad you had a good time. Some of A-Rod's video is on the blog today at mandyblog.com.
4: But I'd be remiss if I did not say...
24: Yeah, what happened after?
4: Again... Bruno obviously had nothing to do with this. The show was amazing. He probably played there because the Broncos had a game on Sunday at home. I probably will never go to a concert at Air Force Academy ever again.
24: Why?
4: You've seen the movie Mad Max?
24: Yeah.
4: Yeah, that was the parking lot afterwards. I didn't see a parking attendant, and I'm not the only. You can see videos everywhere. There was not a parking attendant until all the way down the road when it turned back into the road.
24: Wow.
4: The lots themselves. Mandy, ask me the time the concert ended.
24: What time did the concert end?
4: 10:45. Ask me what time I left the lot.
24: What time did you get out of the parking lot, Anthony?
4: 12:15.
24: Whoa!
4: I did not. We barely moved for an hour. Then we didn't get out of the lot for an hour and a half.
24: I'm just going to say this. People in Colorado are very spoiled at the efficiency of getting people away from large events.
4: Oh, no, it's not. It's not even.
24: Wait, I'm telling you. Most places around the country that I've been, other than Louisville, Kentucky, they're very good at funneling people out of wherever you are. But other than Louisville, that's pretty standard. That's
4: cannot,
24: my experience everywhere.
4: That cannot be standard. I've been to a lot of concerts at a lot of venues. Now, granted, to your point.
24: In Colorado. I think we're just really good at exiting large numbers of people.
4: With all due respect, because the stadium was beautiful, the campus is beautiful, everything is outstanding, and I know they're obviously, you know, doing a lot of things that are way more important than concerts there. That was an inexcusable embarrassment, and mm-hmm. I think the Air mm-hmm. Force Academy has got a big black stain on them with this last weekend because apparently it wasn't any better yesterday. My parents drove home and saw the same atrocity out of that parking lot. They have to figure out a better system. Apparently this has been a problem because years ago when the Winter Classic was there for the Avalanche, I was talking to a friend yesterday, and apparently that disaster was the case a couple years ago. So it's been an issue for a long time. It can't happen. It was so bad. I didn't get home. We didn't go home until 2 in the morning.
24: I'm trying to remember when we went to the Air Force game. But I think we left.
4: See, there you go.
24: Probably. We might have left a little bit early because we had a thing that night. We had two things in that one day. So I think we left a little bit early from the actual game, but I don't remember. But yeah, unfortunately, that is the experience in a lot of places. Like it just is. So on the one hand, I'm sorry that that was your experience there.
4: It's okay.
24: But you're lucky that that's such an outlier.
4: For Bruno Mars.
24: You're like, okay.
4: For Bruno Mars, I would do it 10 more times. I would do it again to deal with that. But for anybody else, pretty much never again. And that's really sad because the stadium was really cool. The acoustics were awesome. Everything up until leaving was incredible. And I opened my big fat mouth. I was like, everything's been so great so far.
24: Oh, you cursed it.
4: And my wife literally looks at me and goes,
24: by the way, I want to give a big shout out to the several people, three people that have taken to the text line to let me know that they were so disgusted after the first half that they turned off the second half and then they checked back in later, and then they turned it off again before the last touchdown drive because obviously they were the hex, and they did not want to hex them as Stafford was trying to throw it down the field. So thank you.
4: Yeah, you can't say things or people, think things, and then those things happen.
24: Yeah. But, I mean, it's only crazy if it doesn't work, right? And it obviously works. So thanks for taking one for the team, folks. We appreciate you. Multiple people saying, I don't know how you're up and functioning today after 2 days of late night excitement. That's exactly how I feel.
4: Yeah, no, I literally went to bed past 2 a.m. the last 2 days.
24: Yeah.
4: Not, you know, for good reasons, yeah. But man, oh man.
24: I'm good.
4: Woohoo!
24: I'm good. To be young. I'm good. This texter said, I went to the Avs game in 2020 there. It was 2 hours as well, and I live 15 minutes from the stadium. This is normal for the base. It's not built for this.
4: It can't happen. Like once you get on the road, because they've got the two big roads that on the way out, they made them all, most three of the four lanes going all one way. That was manageable. The cars were moving. I'm talking like literally every car going a different direction, parked in crazy scenarios. And again, not one single staffer, parking attendant in the entire lot doing a directional. Like you had people at the end of the pass, they were doing the rant, no, we know where to go now. The random waving of the wand. How about you go into the lot and have any sort of system? It was awful.
24: What's really funny is that that's the kind of stuff the military's really good at.
4: That's what I'm saying. I was like, how is it this bad?
24: I don't know.
4: Who did they hire and why don't they have their own staffers? That's
24: hilarious. This texter said, yeah, we got home from the Broncos game last night and saw the line still backed up for the concert.
4: That's what I'm saying. We got home at 2 in the morning on Saturday, and we saw people were still trying to get out of the lot.
24: I did tell you about going in, because sometimes you'll be going in and they'll have some kind of alert, some kind of security alert, and all of a sudden they're going to give you like a cavity exam before you get on base, but that was not what happened.
4: We got there early, literally no issues, no trouble. Apparently, if you got there late enough, which you probably should have got there early, everyone said that, but on the way out, come on.
24: Yeah.
4: It was so bad. It was embarrassing. It was bad, bad, bad.
24: Well, I'm glad you enjoyed the concert.
4: Oh, the God.
24: Sorry to left it.
4: I know. You know. Again, I want to reiterate, literally could not have touched the quality of that amazing, incredible show. But God, it had to be mentioned because Air Force has to get it together.
24: Well, okay. That is, a lot of people are saying watching the game was like drinking 24 Red Bulls before bed. Exactly right.
4: I might need one now.
24: Now, I want to do a story. I said I was going to do this on Friday, but then I have not. Someone fact-checked, as a matter of fact, my friend Steve Moore, everyone's favorite wacky economist, he fact-checked Al Gore's Inconvenient Truth. And I'm just scrolling to get to this right now. And the reason I'm doing it is because Bernadette, she emailed me and said, Mandy, you have to talk about this story about Al Gore. And I would love to. Of course, now I can't find it, but that's okay. Here we go. The reason I want to do this story today is because so much of our lives is people trying to scare the crap out of us. Lately, it's been, okay, you know what? I'm not going to sugarcoat anything about the current economic situation because gas prices are insanely high. We have serious damage to our refining and production capacities in the Middle East because of this war. And interest rates are going up. It's a scary time right now. It truly is. But there are so many people out there just absolutely preaching gloom and doom and worst case scenarios over and over and over again. And as I've gotten older, hindsight helps me see very, very clearly that many times the loudest voices that are preaching gloom and doom are the ones that end up making the most money off the gloom and doom. It's almost like they understand the profit motive in doomerism. So today, Steve Moore on hotair.com did a column on how well the facts of an inconvenient truth actually held up. Now, you have to understand an inconvenient truth has been used to indoctrinate children in schools. They show it in schools a lot still to this day. It has been used to scare the crap out of generations of young people, so much so that they're not having children because of climate change. Are you kidding me? So how did it turn out? Well, in an inconvenient truth, they claim that Kilimanjaro's snow would disappear within a decade. Remember, this came out 20 years ago this month. The truth is the mountain still has ice and snow, although the glaciers have shrunk. Glacier National Park's glaciers will disappear by 2020 or so. No, they have not yet disappeared. Maybe the timing is just way off. Sea levels could rise by 20 feet. This is ridiculous, and it was ridiculous when it was said, and it's ridiculous to this day. How about this one? A melting breaking of the Greenland and West Antarctic ice sheets could trigger catastrophic sea level rise. This hasn't happened either. And my favorite, hurricanes will become more severe and frequent. This is the first hurricane season ever. Well, I can't say ever. That's ridiculous. Since in the modern era, since we've been keeping records, that there have been no hurricanes in the Atlantic so far. None. Now, a lot of times hurricanes in the Atlantic will form. They'll spin around the Atlantic. They'll bounce around. Maybe they hit a random tiny island here or there, but then they never make landfall, so we don't pay attention. But we've had zero Atlantic hurricanes. And then, of course, the claim that Arctic ice will disappear. Arctic summer sea ice has declined substantially, but it has not disappeared. So one of the things that I want to, well, let's do this on the other side of this break. The reason that they keep doing it is because it works.
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0: person on the text line who asked, what is a Bruno Mars? He's a he. And he's quite the performer.
1: I'll put it very simply like this, because this is what I always love to tell people. He is my generation's Michael Jackson.
0: Yes, yes. That is a perfect example.
1: Thank you.
0: Perfect. To the texter said, my hubby and I saw Billy Gardell Friday night. He put on an awesome show, laugh after laugh. Thanks for having him on a few weeks ago. He's hilarious. Really, really funny. Now, let me get back to Al Gore for a moment. Because if you read any sort of financial news, and I'm not talking about like straight financial news, I'm talking about punditry on financial news, you're going to see a lot of scary headlines right now. As a matter of fact, I don't know. A-Rod, see if you can find out real quick. Google who owns the Drudge Report now. So the Drudge Report used to be, when I first started my show in 2005, it was my first go. It was literally the thing I looked at first in the morning because it was so good. It was this, you know, incredible aggregator site that had all of these links to all of these different sorts of news stories. At some point, Matt Drudge turned on the Republican Party, specifically Donald Trump, and he sold the Drudge Report to someone. And since then, it is just god awful. And they find the scariest headlines. They find the scariest news stories. They find the biggest, like, oh my God, we're all going to die news stories. So I stopped going years ago. But that business model must work because the Drudge Report is still an incredibly highly trafficked website year after year after year, even as it's basically just like fear porn the entire time. Yes. What did you find out?
1: I mean, it says that it's still like speculation, unconfirmed, that Matt Drudge sold it. A lot of people think he did, but apparently maybe outside investors due to how the editorial tone shifted, but yeah. No confirmation that I see.
0: I'm just saying, as someone who used it every day for years, the shift has been so marked that I would wonder what, like, conservative policy did to Matt Drudge, because it's not just about the Republican Party now. Now it's just trashing anything and everything bad in the world is all, you know, the right's fault. I mean, it's so bad.
1: Well, apparently, like Tucker Carlson said years ago, Matt Drudge is now firmly a man of the progressive left. So people think that the leanings and the shift, like, was Matt Drudge himself. And that's what maybe people think, like, this couldn't be him. He must have sold.
0: I know. I don't know. And he kind of disappeared from the scene. Like, he's just kind of disappeared. I don't see him on TV anymore. And trust me, if you've ever seen Matt Drudge on television, you would know, because he has one of the most annoying voices. You cannot forget it. I don't know. It's just very, very strange. But nonetheless, what I've realized, though, is that, you know what? All of these people running around shouting gloom and doom, they're all probably at some point going to be right. But a vast majority of the time, they are wrong. Miyazaki, is that it? Rich Dad, Poor Dad, which is such a great book. But since then, he has now predicted over and over and over again that a massive crash was going to fall. And if you don't do what he's done, then you're going to be really screwed or whatever. And it's like, it's hard to get good information without someone just trying to scare the crap out of you. The only thing that scares the crap out of me are the things that nobody is trying to use to scare the crap out of me. Our national debt legit scares the crap out of me. Because my children and grandchildren are not going to live in the same world that I got to live in the United States of America, especially as I see a population that is increasingly looking for someone else to save them. One of the hardest lessons to learn in life is that moment when you're an adult and you realize whatever safety net, or for some people it happens when they're kids, which is tragic. But for most of us, it happens in our adult years, that we have that moment of clarity, like, no one's coming to save me. I have to do whatever this is myself, whether it's financially, whether it's, you know, trying to make difficult decisions. It's very acute after your parents die. Right? You have that acute feeling. There are still times to this day, my dad died in 2017, where I think to myself, man, I'd really love to talk to my dad. Not because I want my dad to come save me, but figuring out no one's coming to save you. And that fine art of self-reliance and being okay with the notion that you're the adult in the room now. You know, when you're a kid, they tell you, look around.

0: around, find the adult in the room. And then there's that moment you're like, oh, crap, I'm the adult in the room. They're counting us to, never have those, to never have that realization. And they're counting, much like, you know, Deep sat here last Friday, our favorite Democratic socialist, and talked about Obamacare. And Obamacare was designed to do exactly what it's doing right now. It was designed to make the system even worse than it was before. And it was designed to make everything so bad that people would clamor for a single payer system. And that's exactly what's happening right now. So before you think to yourself, Obamacare was an epic failure, it was not. It is doing exactly what its writers designed it to do. And that is consolidate power and money for the hospitals. There's so many incentives for hospital chains to buy everything. And then they jack up the price on everything. And the system itself is so miserable that everybody's like, why can't we just have single payer? We're practically doing it already. Mandy, Matt Drudge used to have a Sunday night show on 850 KOA. Oh, it was syndicated. That's how I know what the man's voice sounds like. Anyway, Mandy, it's pretty rich that Trump is blaming the lack of oil on Zelensky. Trump still has not put the sanctions on Russia into action that Congress has passed. Why is that? I think I'm going to let you decide that for yourself. When we get back, I think we're talking to Health and Human Secretary's Secretary Dr. Oz, I think.
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17: KOA News Time is 1 o'clock. I'm Chad Bauer. A big part of the Broncos' 30-26 comeback win over the Rams on Sunday Night Football was safety Talanoga Hufanga's pick six. He also had a second interception that ended the game.
18: Kind of left my coverage and just kind of went over there and made a play. Kind of read Stafford the whole way, try to help out my other safety, and just catch it. at least not let them catch it with a game like that, but very, very thankful for sure.
17: The Broncos play another tough NFC West team this week, traveling to Santa Clara to play the 49ers. The Denver City Council is holding a public hearing tonight on a proposed ordinance that would reduce unnecessary gender documentation and record keeping. Councilwoman Stacey Gilmore says there are ways for city data to be weaponized against trans and gender expansive people, and support is growing.
19: This ordinance was brought to us by community advocates as something that our city needs to make sure folks feel safe. It's been endorsed by 13 community groups.
17: Many of those groups spoke in favor of it during last week's committee hearing. Others say that the legislation is a waste of the council's time. President Trump says he's seriously considering banning exports of U.S. diesel to boost the supply here at home.
20: Each day, the U.S. produces more than 5 million barrels of distillate fuels, mostly diesel and heating oil. Setting about 1.6 million barrels abroad, says the U.S. Energy Department, Trump says a ban might help Americans fill in their tanks. He says the high prices aren't caused by the Strait of Hormuz.
21: The big problem is the refineries in Russia are being blown up. This isn't really a Middle Eastern problem. This is more of a Russia problem.
20: And he says he wants Ukraine to cool it.
21: I spoke to President Zelensky. I said, you got to take it easy on the refineries.
22: What
21: as
22: did
21: much.
22: He say?
21: He said, well, we'll probably do that.
20: Wayne Cabot, ABC News.
17: Colorado's average diesel price is $6.10 a gallon, according to AAA. That is 68 cents higher than it was a month ago. Fox 31 pinpoint weather, cloudy today, scattered showers, a high of 76. Tonight, cloudy, chance of a shower or thunderstorm, low 54. And tomorrow, cloudy, Tuesday's high 68. It's 67 in Denver. Our next update at 1:30. From the Common Spirit Health KOA News Desk, I'm Chad Bauer. Let's get a check on traffic with Dave O'Brien.
0: Denver highways are in good shape for your early afternoon drive. The biggest issue of the day continues to be the closure of eastbound I-70 at Kipling for overpass repairs. You can use the exit and entrance ramps at Kipling to bypass that. And northbound and southbound Kipling are both closed at I-70 to accommodate that detour. Backups on eastbound I-70 start around Ward Road. A crash on eastbound I-70 after I-225 has been moved from the two center lanes to the right shoulder. There is still some slowing from Central Park. Westbound I-70 also getting slower from Steel Street Vasquez to Brighton. Northbound I-25 is moving at 35 from Santa Fe to Colfax. Westbound I-270 is heavy from Quebec to Vasquez. And both directions of Peña are a little busy between I-70 and Tower. I'm Dave O'Brien on KOA, 850 AM and 94.1 FM.
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23: Welcome, welcome, welcome to the second hour of the show. I'm Mandy Connell. That guy's Anthony Rodriguez. Very quickly, at some point today, we may talk to Dr. Amit Maaz, the Secretary of Health and Human Services. Trump just launched a big million-dollar initiative to get better healthcare options in rural parts of the country, and we're going to hopefully talk to him about that at 1:30. So we'll see. I don't know. At government officials, it's fine. Whatever, it's fine. So right before the break, somebody shot a text in and said, Mandy, why don't you think Trump has instituted the sanctions against Russia? I am not one of those people that believes that Trump is in Russia's pocket or whatever. I just don't. I think that Trump has an unhealthy admiration for dictators. I think he has an unhealthy admiration for President Xi Jinping of China. He's jealous of the fact that they can do whatever it is they want. Now, I don't mean he's like, you know, I will become a dictator. I just think he looks at their ability to shove their agendas down the throats of everyone. And he's like, dang, I wish I could do that. But that being said, I don't know. I really don't know. I've given up trying to figure out Trump's strategy on pretty much anything. I truly have. I've just given it up. I will say this. Trump did something very, very, very good. Very, very good. And it must have confused the heck out of Iran. So if you were listening to the show last week, you know that Iran reached out because they, you know what? Upon further reflection, the Iranian regime had decided, you know what? It's time to open the Strait of Hormuz. Heck, we've all had our fun. Let's just go ahead and get the Strait of Hormuz opened up, and we can make that happen right away as soon as you lift the naval blockade. That was from Iran to the White House. Well, President Trump has not officially responded through official channels, but of course, he had no problems telling reporters that he rejected the offer from Iran. And this is my favorite part because he's absolutely right. What they wanted to do immediately is open the Strait of Hormuz. You know why? Because they're dying. You know why they're dying? Because they have no money coming in because they get their money from the Hormuz Strait, he continued. They outsmarted themselves. They said, let's close it and cause a real problem for the world. And I came along and we put up the greatest blockade ever in military history. Now, I don't know the accuracy of that last grandiose statement, but you knew it was Trump. You knew he had to grandize about something. But the reality is he's not wrong. But here's the difference between Trump dealing with the Iranian regime and how most presidents have dealt with the Iranian or not. Let's just be real, guys. When we're talking about the Houthis, Hezbollah, or Hamas, we're talking about the Iranian regime. And every time Israel agrees to a ceasefire with Hamas or Hezbollah, all it is so those organizations can rearm and re-up. And that's exactly what Iran wants to do. That right now they have no oil. They're having to try and move oil over land in tankers, which is the most inefficient way to move oil. They have all their ships are just sitting full, ready to go. They've run out of storage on land. Their economy is decimated. And of course they want to make a deal now. Of course. But for the first time, this American president just was like, nah, dog, I'm good. I'm good. I'm gonna. And think about this for a second. One of the big knocks or compliments for Donald Trump, depending on your political persuasion, is that he's not a politician. Let me tell you what a politician does here. A politician looks at the midterm elections coming up. And a politician looks at the polling number. And a politician looks at gas prices. And a politician says, you know what? If we just took this ceasefire, we just took the deal, we could get a lot more oil flowing. Oil futures would fall. And we could see some relief at the pump just in time for the midterm. Psychologically, that would be a big boost for Republicans. But he's not a politician. He's actually fighting this war to win. And don't kid yourself. We are in a hot war with Iran right now. Only it is being fought economically instead of with boots on the ground. This is the best strategy that I've ever seen an American president execute. Genuinely. In the modern era, I'm not going to pretend like I'm some war historian and I know every battle or every order that was ever given. That's not what I'm saying. But we've got as few members of the military as possible in harm's way who are able to create a naval blockade that is strangling the Iranian economy. And it's working. Do you really think the Iranians would have even come to the table if it wasn't working? So on the one hand, I have no idea what we're doing in Russia or Ukraine. I have no clue. But on the other hand, I really like what I'm seeing in Iran. I wish gas prices were not so high. I just paid $135 to fill up my car. My car has a huge gas tank. It has a 26-gallon tank, which is huge for a car. So that's part of it. But it all, of course, it's a Mercedes, so it lacks the... It only takes, top-shelf brand gas. It doesn't... No well liquor for my car. No way. I wish that wasn't the case. I wish that prices were not still going up. I wish that everything wasn't so expensive. But man, if he can pull this off, if he can truly neuter the Iranian regime, that has just domino effects throughout the Middle East that could create an era of prosperity that we have not seen in the modern era. I don't know. I don't want to cheer for war. I'm not particularly fond of it. I think it's such a tremendous waste of human resources and money. But the reality is that we didn't pick this fight. Someone else picked it 49 years ago. Maybe it's just time to have it finally end. Mandy, politicians wouldn't have attacked. Oh, contraire, my friend. Politicians attack all the time. For a completely different reason than winning. Mandy, we have a single-payer health system in place, VA. Ask how that's working. MRI out, 3 months out, private. I can walk in today. The VA does have its issues. Mandy, I will never listen to Mandy again. You're talking to me. Well, they're not listening, so I can make fun of them. I will never listen to Mandy again. She talks about dumb does and beats on Trump 5 times a day. Find some actual material. I mean, I just spent a good bit of time talking about the war in Iran. So I feel like that's actual material. Strangling our economy also, says the texter, and you're not wrong. One of the things I find a little bit disheartening, no, I find it a lot disheartening, is that Americans, because we are not directly involved in the military anymore, back in World War I and World War II, everyone in the community had a connection to someone in the war. Everybody knew somebody who was off fighting, and neighborhoods got together and supported families, and it was because everybody was in it together. And I get it. When you fight a war like Vietnam, and, you know, I think Vietnam was really the sort of separation between the people, the civilian people at home and the people fighting the war. That was the big schism because it was a very unpopular war, probably an unnecessary war. But we believe we were fighting communism and all that crap. But there are so many people who don't recognize, first of all, that they have a role in this. I'm not looking for rationing. I'm not looking for us to all be given coupons for how much sugar we can buy. Can you imagine if people were told they could not buy sugar anymore in this country? That would be a massive problem. Hi, Mandy. I hope Trump sticks to his guns, but he won't. He will give Iran a ton of funds in the end. What in the history of this war would make you say that? Genuine question. I can be very critical of Trump, as evidenced by the "I'm never going to listen to you again." But how he has executed this war? He has never. He signed up for a ceasefire. It didn't work. We were back at it. Then he set up the naval blockade. And since he set up the naval blockade, Secretary of Treasury Scott Bessent has been turning the screws slowly, one at a time, on every nation that Iran does business with. And he's been getting countries that, in based on all prior associations, should not be working with us. I'm looking at Turkey here. And he's getting them to agree to follow the economic sanctions. This has been a very, very, very focused, concerted effort to shut off the access to funds across the world for Iran. So I don't think anything like this has ever been done in the modern era, because everything is so interconnected now. So I don't know why you think that. There's literally no indication of anything, any way this war has been executed. Yes, there have been times when it's been all over the place, but none of them have been, "Hey, we're going to give Iran a pile of money." That's not how Donald Trump operates. I think he finally understands that the only way Iran is ever going to come to the world stage in a manner that is less than confrontational is with regime change. Mandy, this thing will magically end by the midterms. Guys, it is not the olden times when we all went to vote on election day and an October surprise could drop October 20th. Ballots go out on the 2nd of October. They are mailed on the 2nd of October. So election day starts next week. And there's no sign that any of this is going to be wrapped up by the midterms. None. On any level. So, it's very easy to say that. It's kind of a pat way to, kind of be dismissive, but it's just not accurate anymore. We live in a much different world. Mandy, his MOU offered a ton of funds, but only after Iran demonstrated and was fact-checked to make sure they lived up to their end of the bargain. That's a big part of it. Guys, think of all the deals that we have done where they got the benefit before the hard work kicked in. And those have all turned into hot garbage. The Trump administration is the one that didn't cave, didn't give the money, said, no, the terms of the deal are you've got to do all these things first. And I think I've demonstrated by my "I'm never listening to you" texter that I'm not, it's not like I'm shining Donald Trump on. But when I think he's doing the right thing, I'm going to tell you he's doing the right thing in my view. And in this case, I think he's doing the right thing. Mandy, my grandpa told me that during World War II, if the family had 5 hogs, they would give up 2 for the war effort to send to the boys fighting overseas. Exactly right. Because everybody knew somebody or had family members or had neighbors or had, nieces, over there fighting. And we were all united in that cause. But that cause was pretty clearly defined after Pearl Harbor. Imagine if we had entered World War II before Pearl Harbor, though. Would we have all been on the same page? I doubt it. Mandy, the ceasefire had us paying them $300 million. That refutes your pile of cash. No, it doesn't. It does not. What the texter said initially is when this is all over, we're just going to throw you a bunch of money. I don't think that deal is remotely on the table now. I think we're in a much different place. Notice that Donald Trump does talk about preventing them from getting a nuclear weapon, but we're pretty sure we destroyed a good part of that. So what are we doing now? Squeezing them economically is not about a nuclear weapon. Mandy, all of Los Angeles is up in arms, blaming the refs and Pat Bryant for stealing the game last night. Great Broncos victory no matter what.
2: Pass interference.
23: Sour grapes are going to sour grape. Sometimes you're the windshield, sometimes you're the bug. By the way,
2: watch it again, it was DPI.
23: A-Rod, I did look it up. You can call offensive pass interference and defensive pass interference. Penalties offset.
2: I figure that was not what happened. But also, it was more about a sell job by Pat Bryant. He did his job. Yep. Sell it.
23: Mandy, I think if the society was smart, they would make sure Republicans got into office. Therefore, we could actually do something through Congress and make this a lasting effort, even though there's some short-term pain and some high prices. The problem with that is that you have two factors working against Donald Trump executing the Iran war the way he's executing the Iran war. Factor number one, there are too many people in this country that believe Israel is the problem. Anti-Semitism, misinformation, not wanting to go against the violent mob who shuts you down if you don't sit there with a kafir around your neck talking about how great Hamas is. And number two, they're not being told the full story. When I look for stories on how things are actually going in Iran right now, I can't look at American media. They're not going to tell you anything. They're not even really sharing on, you know, your mainstream news media outlets, the pressure campaign that Scott Bessent is using around the world to put pressure on all of the nations that are still doing banking with Iran and things of that nature. The latest one got a lot of attention because the normal media, the mainstream media, decided to try and show it was solely designed to keep the president of Iran from speaking at the UN. And if you didn't hear about that because you missed the show, Scott Bessent said anybody who allows an Iranian aircraft to refuel would face sanctions. That means they can't fly anywhere of real distance, including New York. I still don't know how they figured it out, but they figured it out. So it is, this war is very unpopular with Americans. They perceive that as the sole reason for us having such high gas prices. Michael Brown did a great job on his show. I was listening as I was coming in, breaking down the issue with diesel prices right now, and it's twofold. One is Russian heavy oil produces a ton of diesel fuel, and Ukraine has been very successful in disabling their refining capacity. And two, we have destroyed our own refining capacity here in the United States. And we can look directly at the green energy movement for that. Your green nuts are the reason. Mandy, beside the gas, there are a lot of things happening in this country. Unfortunately, people constantly see the gas prices and have to seek out the good stories. Here's the thing. People consume what they are given by the algorithms on their phones. That is the sad truth of where we are in society. You miss a lot of news. It is really hard for me to find news from all viewpoints. I really have to seek it out because even, you know, when I go to CNN, their algorithm is going to amplify certain stories because of stories that I've grabbed from there in the past. It's really challenging to find stories that don't go along with the narrative that you're being fed. Mandy, Iran has made a grave mistake. They made Trump look like a fool with his back and forth about the I am ready to attack them, destroy them. Ah, never mind. They asked for more peace stuff. And one thing you know, you don't make Trump look like a fool. He will get even. One of the things people need to understand is the style of Arab communication. And I'm going to make sweeping generalizations here. So if you are of Arab descent or you are an Arab yourself and you do not do this, I apologize. But this is my own experience with Arab culture and seeing what I see around the world. Arab culture is all about machismo and bravado. It is all about getting in the face of someone else and screaming at the top of your lungs. Now, I'm going to tell you a story. We're flying out of Tel Aviv and we're in the airport and the lines are massive. I mean, there's hundreds of people in line and it's back and forth and back and forth and back and forth. One of those. So we're in the line. We're going back and forth and back and forth. And all of a sudden we hear two Arab men yelling at each other at the top of their lungs. And of course, here I am. I'm in an Israeli airport. I'm already a little bit like, okay. So I look at Chuck because he's who I look at for all of these things. And depending on how he looks, that I know how I should feel, right? If he's calm, I'm calm. If he looks concerned, I am concerned. If he's freaking out, I am running away. Okay? So I look at Chuck. He's looking at the Israeli soldiers there are Israeli soldiers everywhere in the airport, like everywhere. He looks at the Israeli soldiers and they're completely unconcerned, like not even bothered at all. So we finally get home. The guys, by the way, the guys stop yelling at each other and everybody just acts like it never happened. So we're talking to our nephew when we called our nephew and said, yeah, we got home. Okay. And he's like, hey, this happened at the airport. What was going on? He's like, that's just how Arabs communicate. They get in each other's faces and yell. That is how some Arabs, that's how they communicate all the time. But culturally, it is very much about bluster. Think about Baghdad Bob. Remember Baghdad Bob? He was Saddam Hussein's right-hand communications guy. And he would just stand up there and lie about the streets are running red with American blood and all that crap. It's just Arab culture. And Donald Trump gets it. He totally gets it. He understands how to speak their language. I can't take any of that seriously. I really can't. But see, I don't think the Arabs take themselves seriously. It's just part of the game. It's part of the dance. It's what they do. Mandy, how can you say that Trump isn't a politician? Everything he does is either for his personal benefit or that of his supporters. What has he done to address your biggest worry? And you're rationalizing his relationship with Putin. I'm not rationalizing anything. You don't know any more about his relationship with Putin than I do. Let's be real, Texter. And when I said he's not a politician, he is not concerned about maintaining power after the midterms. If he was, he would take the deal, lower the price of gas, and take the win. We shall see. We shall see. Mandy, Greeks communicate like that. I am one. Yes, they are. We were in Greece. Right next to the car. Small fender bender. Like tiny. 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They get back in their car and drive away. 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
17: KOA News Time is 1:30. I'm Chad Bauer. After years of construction and misery for business owners along Colfax, the first section of the East Colfax Bus Rapid Transit Program project is now open. Owner of Barna, Robert Thompson, says they're a soccer bar and we're able to open in time for the World Cup.
28: Now, we did our best and it's been a challenge, but we see the light at the end of the tunnel.
17: He says the construction made doing business very hard and he's hoping people will start returning to all the businesses on Colfax. Change could be coming to the Boulder County community of Niwot. This November, people living in the area will vote on whether to incorporate, giving the town more control over zoning, property taxes, and roadwork. Roughly 4,300 people live there, and they say the county has capped how big their homes can be and imposed a minimum wage that threatens their businesses. British authorities have released 5 men on bail after they were arrested over a thwarted terror attack on a UK airbase being used by the UK military. British police say they arrested 5 men acting on a tip about suspicious vehicles. The 5 men are facing suspicion of terrorism and explosives charges. President Trump says he was very surprised that the suspects were released. Fox 31 pinpoint weather, cloudy today, scattered showers, high of 76. Tonight's cloudy, chance of a shower or thunderstorm, low 54. Tomorrow, cloudy, high 68. Some showers, 68 now in Denver. Our next update at 2 o'clock. 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Let's get a check on traffic with Dave O'Brien.
0: Traffic is light and is moving well around Denver with a few exceptions. Eastbound I-70 remains closed at Kipling for overpass repairs. You can use the exit and entrance ramps to get around that closure. Northbound and southbound Kipling are also closed at I-70 for the detour. And backups on eastbound I-70 begin around Ward Road. A crash on northbound I-25 between Castle Pines Parkway and Ridgegate Parkway just cleared from the right lane. Slowing remains there, and northbound I-25 is also slow from Santa Fe to Colfax. Westbound I-270 heavy from Quebec to Vasquez, and there are crashes on inbound Peña after E-470 and at Quebec and Bellevue. I'm Dave O'Brien on KOA, 850 AM and 94.1 FM.
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0: And I want to talk about this story I had on the blog on Friday. Did not talk about it, but I do want to talk about it because I put out my voter guide, and in my voter guide, I do not endorse anyone for governor. And there's a reason why. By the way, you can find the voter guide right at the top of mandyblog.com. And I'm going to share with you what I said about the governor's race. Let me go down here, go through all the ballot initiatives. There you go. Congressional races. Let's see here. Wait a minute. Did I go right past my own comments on the ballot? Yes, here we go. This is what I wrote on my ballot guide. I'm not giving a position on this race. You know how I feel about the GOP candidate, and I can't vote for Weiser because he's wrong about literally everything. Lopez is a reliable, if uninspiring, conservative. Do what you want here. I'm not taking a position because when Marx gets his ass handed to him on a platter, I'm not taking the blame. And you know there will be plenty of fingers pointing around at everyone but him. And that brings me to a column by Aaron Harbor. And if you've been around for 5 minutes, you know who Aaron Harbor is. He's been in the market forever. I think his whole career has been in the Colorado market. He's done radio shows. He now has a show on PBS. He has done tons of, you know, moderated forums and political events and everything else. He's, you know, he does a good job. And everybody knows him. You know what to expect with Aaron and, you know, whatever. It's fine. I mean, there's nothing wrong with Aaron as a moderator. Well, apparently, Aaron was put in the position of having to push back against Victor Marx and his campaign. Why? Well, the Marx campaign agreed to do a moderated event with Aaron Harbor serving as the moderator between Victor Marx and Phil Weiser. And they had agreed to do it. And, you know, they'd sent emails back and forth. And the reason I know their emails is because the emails are in this news story from Denver Post in this column. And by the way, Aaron's coming on the show in a couple of weeks when I get back from vacation. But he was put in this position because Victor Marx came out and said that he had not agreed to debate Democratic nominee Phil Weiser with Aaron serving as the moderator. And I want to read this little snippet of the column. "I was displeased," said Aaron, "for two reasons. First, and most importantly, I thought it was important and valuable for the two major party candidates to debate the critical issues facing our state. My impression was that both candidates wanted to do that, and I knew the vast majority of Colorado voters wanted to see this happen. Second, I was unhappy because contrary to statements that Marx was making publicly in recent days, my understanding was he had agreed to the terms of the debate and had separately agreed to my serving as a real moderator and not a potted plant, which appears to be his current definition of what he wants a moderator to be. Now, don't forget, Vic, after refusing to do an actual debate because his debate performance was so incredibly embarrassing when he was in the Republican debate. As a matter of fact, that's where one of my favorite sound bites came from. A-Rod, can I have a "you're mean" please? I think it goes here. This is from the last debate appearance.
1: "You're mean."
0: Yep. So Vic made an offer to Phil Weiser and said, "We're just going to sit down, man versus man and man, whatever." It was some crap. "And we're just going to have a conversation. We're just going to talk. We're just going to have a conversation." And Phil Weiser, who is so far ahead right now, it's not even funny, wisely said, "No, that's the dumbest idea I've ever heard." But Phil Weiser, who, see my earlier statements, is so far ahead, it's not even funny, has also agreed to a debate. That's the remarkable part. The front runner never is the one to go, "Sure, I'll debate him." But that's, I mean, Weiser saw that debate too with Victor Marx. He knows. He totally knows. But Aaron went further than that. It actually, he included the emails between the campaign spokesperson for Victor Marx. And it says this: "October 5th is set," is the subject line. "Aaron, this sounds like an elegant solution to a fairly format conversation between Victor and Phil. Am I understanding correctly that if Phil says yes, we'll expand the time to 90 minutes? This is our thumbs up. Let us know what you hear back. I will pass on your sentiments and appreciation to Victor." But then there was a problem. Or was there? After after that, on Friday, September 11th, Rachel also sent a blurb to Aaron to promote the event. The blurb says, "I'm looking forward to the opportunity to sit down for a real conversation with Phil Weiser. The voters deserve to hear from us on the most important issues facing Colorado. Mr. Harbor has a long track record of excellent journalism, and I'm thankful for his service as an impartial moderator." That from Victor Marks. That's the blurb. Now, just in case you were wondering, what exactly did the Marks campaign agree on? Well, conveniently, Aaron provides that email as well. And I'll just read you the part about the format. "As far as the format is concerned, I always give everyone a chance to respond to any comment, especially if a remark is about the other candidate in any respect whatsoever. But the discussions I host usually avoid those in the first place. I would prefer not trying to impose a rigid structure because I would rather this be a conversation, not a debate." By the way, this is from Aaron Harbor to the Marks campaign. "In some cases, I might ask a question and then you can read the rest of it." But it clearly lays out exactly what is going to be expected. The Marks campaign agreed before Victor Marks did not. Now, one of the points that Aaron makes in this column, and you really should read it, you can read it, I linked to it on the blog today, is the notion that Victor Marks is now almost trying to lose this race. Because you do not have an email exchange with someone, so there's written evidence. It's not like you can deny what was said. I mean, if it was just a he said, she said kind of situation, you'd have an argument. But this stuff was all agreed to in email. And now they're coming out and lying about it online. And if we have one more thing where Victor says it was a member of his team going rogue, at some point, I mean, at some point, Victor Marks supporters have to recognize that his team building is what he's running on. How many times have you heard when he gets a criticism for having no real experience running anything like a state government, he's always like, "Oh, I'm going to assemble the best team in the world." Well, if his team members are constantly being pointed to as the problem, how good is he at building a team? But the real reason that I just brought this up is I'm now getting the steady pressure campaign. Steady pressure campaign. "Oh, you got to support Victor. What are you going to do? Vote for Phil Weiser?" And then this is my favorite. "You know what? If Phil Weiser wins and all of those bad policies go into place, that's on you, Mandy. That's on you." No, it's not. Because I did my very best to convince you people to vote for someone who actually had governmental experience, who actually knows things like the Colorado budget, who has established relationships with people on both sides of the aisle. So when difficult decisions have to be made as governor, she has the ability to reach out directly and hopefully make them happen. But instead, we got Victor Marks, who I still believe is just in it for name ID, fundraising, and some kind of personal grift. But hey, you know what? You guys believe that he's going to win? I'd love to know how much you think he's going to lose by. Because I think he's going to lose by 20 points, at least. I think Greg Lopez is going to create a huge problem for him. Because there are so many people like me who are like, "I can't vote for that." Mandy, Weiser is smart because he knows that Marks won't show. Exactly. That is 100% accurate.
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are in some area in the center of this. When you talk to someone who is a staunch whatever the opposite party is, and you go issue by issue, you will be shocked at how many of those issues you agree on. But the two-party system is very invested in keeping us at each other's throats so we don't pay attention to what's going on in D.C. When we were in Switzerland the last time, I had a fantastic conversation with a guy who was doing our... We went on a tuk-tuk tour, like one of those little three-wheeled vehicles with, you know, where you can sit in the back, and we ate fondue while we went on the tuk-tuk tour. It's literally one of the greatest experiences I've ever had in my life. But we were chatting with the driver, and in Switzerland, they have like 30, 40 different parties. I mean, there's tons of parties. I don't want to have that many parties, but he said the Swiss don't vote based on party affiliation. They vote on issues. So if your party does for the issues for that, you know, the way I like it, then I'm going to vote for your party. And I was like, that would be glorious. That'd be amazing. So I have no interest in protecting the two-party system. As a matter of fact, I'd like to see it upset. In 2000, when I was a young whippersnapper, I mean, I wasn't even involved in political radio at all. I voted for Ralph Nader, not because I agree with Ralph Nader. I think it would have been a disaster if Ralph Nader had become president. I voted for the viability of a third party candidate, and I'm doing the same thing with the U.S. Senate seat here. I do think Hick is a lock. I don't think Mark Baisley has a real chance, not because there's anything wrong with Mark Baisley other than he has an R behind his name and he's pro-life, and he has made comments about the 2020 election that, you know, people in Colorado don't want to talk about. So why not make a statement? Vote. That's kind of how I'm looking at it. I realize many of you are like, that's a wasted vote. I get it. I do get it. But that's why I don't tell you how to vote. I just give you and tell you why I vote the way I vote. Mandy, 36-year-old libertarian here. First of all, thank you for bringing the demo down. I appreciate you age-wise. I was told my entire life from dad and grandpa that voting for a third party was a waste of my vote. I'm thankful for the train wreck happening now because it opens the door to a multi-party system. I would love it. Very much so. Mandy, you need to devote a show on what would happen if two-party system were abolished. I know I would listen and would be very interested in fighting up. Fighting up or signing up? The devolution of the two-party system will only happen if other parties can get enough power, can get enough to be taken seriously, can get enough to have the same level of standing as the two-party system, because right now, guess who controls the two-party system? If you guess the two-party, you are correct. They have absolutely no incentive to make it easier for other parties to be a part of the conversation. Mandy, the two-party system allows both parties to be in cahoots and prosper. Exactly right. 100%. Exactly. Mandy, if Greg Lopez were paying attention, oops, hang on, just updated. Now I missed it. Let me see here. Mandy, if Greg Lopez was paying attention, he should throw his name into that debate pool and shout from the rooftops that he's willing to debate both of them. He has done that over and over and over and over again. But the problem for Greg Lopez is he has no money. And when news media outlets are determining the seriousness of someone's candidacy, one of the things they look at is fundraising. And to say that Greg's fundraising has been anemic is an understatement, a massive, massive understatement. So, yeah. Yeah, he's done it. He trust me, he's trying to get into everything, and he's just not getting to, yeah. He's just not getting. Mandy, pro-life, gross. LOL, protest votes are so silly. Here's the thing, guys. I mean, look at the polling data in Colorado. Pro-life candidates who are for a full ban on abortion, that is a non-starter in a statewide race. You are literally, you're just not going to get elected in Colorado. We are not just pro-abortion. We're one of the, you know, it's always funny to me when states pass the same rules that Colorado has had for forever about allowing abortion up until the day of birth for whatever reason. Everybody's like, oh my God, that's so disgusting and appalling. I'm like, it's been like that in Colorado forever. Colorado is never going to significantly

0: limit abortion in this state. It is not going to happen unless, you know, catastrophic changes to our political makeup happen. I don't see it happening. Mandy, correct. Nobody takes third parties seriously because they have some kooky ideas at times. Some of those third parties are all or nothing types, and I don't think that attracts people. That is absolutely right. But it doesn't always have to be that way. We'll see. I mean, don't get me wrong. I think my protest vote is not going to have one bit of influence in the grand scheme of things. When we get back, we might have the Secretary of Health and Human Services. I'll believe it when I hear it.
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20: KOA News Time is 2 o'clock. I'm Chad Bauer. The Broncos are 2-1 after a comeback win over one of the NFC's best teams. They overcame a 16-point halftime deficit to beat the Rams 30-26. The turning point was a controversial pass interference penalty on the Rams late in the game. Voice of the Broncos, Dave Logan.
21: Calls like that tend to sort of balance out during the season. The Rams should look at the fact that they had a 16-point lead and really had the Broncos and could not lock them up, could not close the door. That, to me, was the story of the game.
20: The schedule doesn't get any easier for the Broncos, who play the undefeated 49ers Sunday in Santa Clara. The Boulder County Sheriff's Office is investigating after a former deputy shot at headquarters early this morning.
22: The entrance to the Boulder County Sheriff's Office is surrounded with crime tape and one window boarded up, where former deputy Tyler Riley shot into the building with an AR-15 after first calling to report he was suffering from anxiety. Sheriff Curtis Johnson called the incident concerning.
23: Disheartening that someone would, especially a former employee, use that level of violence towards the organization that formerly employed him.
22: Riley, who resigned from the department in 2024 in lieu of being terminated for cause, is being held in the Boulder County Jail. Connor Shreve, KOA.
20: The State Department is considering sharing passport records for voter citizenship checks. A department spokesperson says the goal is to share that information in a way that protects data and deters fraud. It comes after a Supreme Court decision that allowed the Department of Homeland Security to provide citizenship information to local governments in order to verify whether registered voters are U.S. citizens. Lindsay Clancy will be back in court this week. The Massachusetts woman who claimed she was suffering from postpartum psychosis admitted to strangling her three children before trying to kill herself in 2023. Her recent murder trial ended in a mistrial after jurors remained deadlocked and could not reach a unanimous verdict. Clancy's attorney expected to push for the charges against her to be dropped. Prosecutors have not yet said whether they plan to retry Clancy. Fox 31 pinpoint weather, cloudy today, scattered showers, a high of 76. Tonight, cloudy, chance of a shower or thunderstorm, low 54. Then tomorrow, cloudy, Tuesday's high 68. It is 68 now in Denver. Our next update at 2:30 from the Common Spirit Health KOA News Desk. I'm Chad Bauer. Let's get a check on traffic with Dave O'Brien.
24: It's a good-looking drive in Denver for your Monday afternoon right now. The only issue on the interstates is the continued closure of eastbound I-70 at Kipling for overpass repairs. You can use the exit and entrance ramps at Kipling to get around that. Northbound and southbound Kipling are also closed to accommodate that detour. And slowing on eastbound I-70 starts around Ward Road. Eastbound I-70 also slow from Havana to Chambers. Westbound I-70 is moving at 30 from Steel Street Vasquez to Brighton. Northbound I-25 is busy from Broadway to Spear. And southbound I-25 a little slow from I-70 to Colfax. Westbound I-270 is heavy from Quebec to Vasquez. And outbound Peña is moving at 40 miles an hour from Tower to 56th. There's also a crash on the Cherry Creek Dam Road causing heavy delays in each direction. You will probably want to avoid that route until that crash is cleared. I'm Dave O'Brien on KOA 850 AM and 94.1 FM.
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2: 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I'm Mandy Connell. 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
2: 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So I've got a couple of stories that I want to get to on the blog very, very quickly, but I want to answer a question on the text line because I was talking about my wish for more, more options. I hate the two-party system. I despise it. I'm with George Washington. Thought it was a terrible thing. Mandy, in our history, has there ever been three viable parties? Now, I know that there have been times, several times, when there was three parties and then, you know. So I did what I do. I went to the internet and I broke it down like this. From the 1790s to the 1810s, you had the Federalist and the Democratic Republicans. In the 1820s, the first party system broke down. Several factions competed, including Democratic Republicans. That's one word hyphenated. National Republicans and Adams Clay supporters. So at that point, we had three parties and they were viable. They were all competing. From the 1830s to the 1850s, Democrats and Whigs dominated, W-H-I-G-S, with smaller parties such as the Anti-Masonic Party and the Free Soil Party. So you had two major parties and then some smaller parties. In the 1850s and 60s, the Republican Party emerged and replaced the Whigs. For a time, Democrats, Republicans, and various remnants and factions competed, so there were three-plus parties during this time. In the late 1800s, Democrats and Republicans dominated, while Greenback, Populist, Prohibition, and other parties periodically attracted substantial support. So you have two major parties and significant third parties. In 1912, one of the clearest examples of three major presidential contenders, Democrat Woodrow Wilson, Republican William Howard Taft, and progressive Theodore Roosevelt. The socialist candidate Eugene Debs also received nearly 6% of the vote. And since 1920, the Democrats and Republicans have been the two dominant parties, while third parties and independent candidates have periodically gained meaningful support. So there's your answer. We have in the past, but not since the 1920s. Since the 1920s, it's kind of just been, here we are, this is what we're going to do. So there you have it. I got to thank the Illinois Farm Boy. He texts me on occasion. He emails me on occasion. He sent me a great column in thehill.com today. It's called United in Debt. America has become a nation of fake rich people. Gosh, this is so good. The U.S. now functions as two distinct, fully realized nations occupying the same geographic coordinates. One exists in concrete and brick, where citizens drive 20-year-old sedans and buy generic eggs. The other exists within a 6-square-inch forever vibrating rectangle, where every third 20-something is a lifestyle curator living a life built on reckless financial decisions. A recent report by Empower, a major financial services company based in Colorado, found that 24% of Gen Zers experience intense pressure to display material wealth on social media, even as 41% of all Americans don't consider themselves financially well off. The math is simple, brutal, and undeniable. Millions of broke people spend borrowed money to convince other broke people that they live like oil barons. Now, I'm going to let it go on from there. But back in the day, even before social media, there had been fake rich people. People who spend a lot of money, go into a lot of debt, pay a lot of interest to give the impression to other people that they are more than they are financially. We used to call it keeping up with the Joneses. Yeah, you know, anybody over 40 knows that. I always wondered why the Joneses. Like, when? Why did we pick that name, the Joneses? Why is that where we went with that? I'm just curious. But anyway, now on social media, it's amplified a million times. Now you're not just keeping up with the neighbors. You're keeping up with people who live across the country, creating a completely fake version of their lives online that then you're supposed to try and emulate. So one of the most interesting things that I've seen about the Tate brothers, and if you don't know who the Tate brothers are, do not look them up. They're honestly horrible people. And I don't say that lightly, but I don't remember what his brother's name is, but Andrew Tate is an awful person. And they have cultivated this online image as high rollers who basically force women into sexual servitude and then act as their pimps online. Oh, they're charming. They're so charming. But they show themselves in front of sports cars, in front of these giant houses. Well, now that they've been arrested, turns out all of none of that stuff is theirs. It's just like rented. They went to Rent-A-Center and they bought, you know, nice stuff. A friend of mine and I were talking this is several months ago, maybe even a couple of years ago. I don't know. And he was talking about trying to mentor a cousin of his. And his cousin had come to him and said, hey, you know, I'm not good with money. I don't know what I'm doing. I'm having a lot of problems. Can you walk through and teach me how to make a budget? Which I think is a great thing to ask someone else. So they sit down with this guy's, you know, you got the paper out there, you got the pad of paper, you got all the bills and everything. Turns out this guy was making decent money, not great money, but he was a single guy making decent money, but he spent way more than he brought in every single month because he had a car payment that was like $1,000 a month. You guys, I make good money. I make good money. I'm not like, you know, a multimillionaire by any stretch of the, I'm not even a millionaire by any stretch of the imagination, but I'm in the market for a new car right now. And the thought of a $1,000 a month car payment, I'm like, what? That's my travel money. I'm not paying that in a car payment. And yet this kid was paying those kind of car payments. He had rented all of his furniture at like, you know, a furniture rental place where you're paying way more in monthly rental payments for this really nice furniture when you can go to a consignment store and just buy it outright. Super cheap. I love a good furniture consignment store. If you have never heard of Joyce Consigned Furnishings on Hamden, you're welcome. So he's walking his cousin through all of these things. He's like, dude, look at how much money you're spending eating out. I mean, you know, you're spending all this money on all these things. And his cousin actually said to him, I got to present a good front. And so he looked at his cousin and said, oh, you don't want to be rich. You just want to look rich. And his cousin was literally like, yeah. And he's like, I can't help you then. Until you actually want to be rich and act like you want to be rich, there's no point in continuing this conversation. We've amplified that by a billion online. And if you have young people in your life that you know are putting stuff on social media that makes them look cooler and richer than they are, you just need to send them a copy of Dave Ramsey's first book and hope for the best. That or the book, The Millionaire Next Door. Although that is pretty dated at this point, the concepts underneath it are still the same. Rich people do not get rich by renting their furniture.
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0: still reveling in the Bruno Mars concert this past weekend, so you get to benefit from Bruno Mars as you're listening in your car. Does everybody else dance when Bruno Mars comes on? You kind of have to.
1: Yes.
0: I mean, Mandy, I don't even want to be rich. I just want to be comfortable. The funny thing is, the more you make, the further that feels away. Anyway, Mandy, Keeping Up with the Joneses comes from the Jones family in Savannah. Who are they? What is that? What is that? Mandy, you did $600 a night camping. You ain't hurting. When did I do that? Was that when we went glamping? We won that in a charity auction. Just letting you know. I just lost my train of thought. I'm sorry. I got distracted because I'm trying to think of when I did that. So there's a video on the blog today that we have to talk about for a moment. Guy orders food from DoorDash, and then he gets a call from his DoorDash driver, and his DoorDash driver says, dude, I've been in an accident. If you want to, you can come pick up the food. Here's where I am. So the guy videotapes himself driving up to this accident scene. It turns out the DoorDash driver's car is completely smashed. Luckily, it doesn't look like anyone was hurt, but the guy's sitting in his car trying to decide whether or not to walk over to the accident scene and get his food. What do you do in this situation, A-Rod? You keep driving. You don't stop.
1: Nah.
0: No, I would. Your food's right there. You already paid for it. And he did. He walked up and he's like, hey, man, you mind if I get my food? I'm glad you're okay. But he might have, yeah, I'm getting it. Because by that point, you know he's hungry. He ordered a long time ago. His food's not there. But it was actually a pretty funny video. A pretty funny video. Also on the blog today, something I want to bring to your attention. So there is, I don't want to say a real chance, but there is some chance, certainly a better chance than we've ever had before, to do away with the time change and remain permanently on daylight saving time. What would that actually look like for us here in Denver? I saw an article that was specifically referencing like, ooh, here in Cedar Rivers, Iowa, this is what's going to happen. But I thought, what would that actually look like? Now, here is the problem. January. The shortest day of the year, of course, is the winter equinox in December. I think December 22nd is the winter equinox. That's the shortest day of the year. And after that, it slowly, incrementally starts getting, you know, getting better. But in January, on January 1st, if we were on permanent daylight saving time, sunrise would not happen until 8:21. Now, that doesn't mean that you're not going to have some light before that, but the sun doesn't go down until 5:46. Right now, the sun rises at 7:21 after we fall back, and the sun sets at 4:46. So you don't even really get a day. Like by the time, I get off work at 3. And by the time I get home, it's like, oh. And here's the problem for me. I feel like I'm a hibernating bear during January because if it's dark outside, I'm like, oh, it's sleepy time. It's time to lay down, go to sleep. The whole winter, I sleep so good in the winter. I sleep like crap in the summer. January 15th, we are not dark until 6 p.m., but it's not light until 8:19. And at the end of the month, our sunrise is 8:08, sunset 6:18. Yeah, are we ready for that? And I'm asking genuinely. Now, we all know that locking the clock does not add a moment of daylight to anything. We still have exactly the same amount of daylight in all of those days. It just depends on where we were. Oh, thank you, winter solstice, texter, for correcting me. The winter solstice, not the equinox. I appreciate that correction. Is this what we're ready for? Because I will tell you, yes. And I know the whole kids are waiting in the dark. Aren't they waiting in the dark now? Because when I get up now, it's dark at 6 o'clock. I mean, it's dark. Even Jinx this morning, my dog was like, I opened the door and she was like, no, I'm good. I'll wait till it's a little, till I can see a little bit better out there. So in any case, Mandy, I was wrong. The phrase comes from a 1913 comic strip. We were lied to in Savannah. You were lied to in Savannah. I'm genuinely curious. If we're talking about locking the clock, would I give you those numbers? Does it change your mind or affirm your belief that we need to be done with this stupid time change? Mandy, I prefer time change for those very reasons you just mentioned. So I'm going to guess you want to fall back in the fall. Mandy, everyone cries too much over an hour change. Grow up. 24 hours is 24 hours. The light is not going to change. But I'm going to tell you this, Texter. I love that you can just reset your body clock. No problem. There are those of us, and I lead this parade. I struggle significantly for like 6 weeks after the time change. And I know you think I'm exaggerating, but trust me. Trust me on this. Nothing would make me happier than to be exaggerating about this. For some of us, it's kind of a big deal. Permanent standard time isn't even on the table, Texter. 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
18: KOA News Time is 2:30. I'm Chad Bauer. For one small stretch of Colfax between Downing and York, the bus-only lanes are now open in the center of the roadway. Colfax is squeezed down to one lane in each direction for regular through traffic. Neighbors are concerned about extra traffic being pushed onto their streets. Director of the BRT project, John Stewart, says he understands the worry.
19: I live along Colfax myself, so one thing that we have noticed and that we've been keeping track of is there is more traffic on some of the parallel streets.
18: He says while there's an increase, there's no real delays for drivers. He also says crashes are down on the surrounding streets and on Colfax. 4 Texas homicide suspects are in custody after a multi-agency effort.
20: 28-year-old Gabriel Olivo Olivo is suspected in a targeted shooting death in Louisville, Texas, and investigators had a tip he and 3 others were headed to Denver. The U.S. Marshals Service began watching a home in North Glen near 104th and Colorado, leading to the arrests. A search of the home found a semi-automatic handgun and other evidence believed to be tied to the murder. Gordon Scott, KOA.
18: Fox 31 pinpoint weather. Cloudy today, scattered showers, high near 70. Tonight, cloudy, chance of a shower or thunderstorm, low 54. Tomorrow, cloudy, Tuesday's high 68. It's 66 in Denver. Our next update at 3 o'clock. From the Common Spirit Health KOA News Desk, I'm Chad Bauer. Let's get a check on traffic with Dave O'Brien.
21: Not too much happening on Denver highways for your afternoon drive. Eastbound I-70 remains closed at Kipling for overpass repairs. Traffic is using the exit and entrance ramps at Kipling to get around that closure. Northbound and southbound Kipling are also closed because of that. And slowing on eastbound I-70 starts around Ward Road. A crash on eastbound I-70 at Havana just cleared out. Eastbound I-70 was already pretty slow from Central Park to Chambers. Westbound I-70 is heavy from Steel Street Vasquez to Brighton. Northbound I-25 is slow from Santa Fe to Spear. And southbound I-25 is busy from I-70 to Colfax. Westbound I-270 moving at about 35 miles an hour from Quebec to Vasquez. And a crash on the Cherry Creek Dam Road is blocking both directions between Union and Vaughan. That does look like it could clear out here any minute, though. I'm Dave O'Brien on KOA, 850 AM and 94.1 FM.
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22: Now is the Secretary of Health and Human Services, Dr. Amet Maz. Good morning, Doctor, or afternoon, Dr. Oz. Sorry about that. How are you?
23: Very, very well. Thanks for having me on. We've had a couple of big days in Colorado with this announcement today as well. I think it makes it an extraordinarily good few moments for the folks living in Colorado in rural areas, where, as you know, life expectancy is a couple of years shorter than it is in urban areas. And I think we're addressing that with this big announcement.
22: So I was going to ask you, we have a real problem here in, we'll call it the mountain regions and access to health care. Then you've got places on the plains that are very small towns, sometimes getting smaller, that are struggling with access. What will this do? And let's start with what it actually is that was announced today and what this means for Colorado.
23: Well, first, to give everyone appropriate credit, this is all Congress. So Jeff Hurd, Jeff Crank, Gabe Evans, I visited all of them, by the way, over the last couple of days in different parts of the state, all voted for a $50 billion investment in rural care. Now, that's a lot of money. That's 50% more money than we ever put into rural care before, and it's going right to the rural facilities. So the Congress ordered me to take this $50 billion and quickly go through a competition where every state had to put their best ideas forward about how they would actually deal with the folks in Colorado and around the country. And depending on how they did, they got money. Colorado got $200 million every year for 5 years, which is the right amount of money. That money they have got to be able to deploy, which they did today, to help people in different parts of the state thrive, despite the fact they happen to live in a rural area. So, for example, if you need access to a specialist, you have telemedicine access now. If your doctor is good, but, you know, they don't do that many in this case, the big hospital can adopt that clinic and help them do a little better job. Maybe you're having a baby. If it's a little higher risk than normal, there's a little bit of coaching that might actually improve. Or you put more doctors and nurses into those clinics so there's better access to care. But ultimately what you're doing is taking best practices that right here in Denver, and I'm in Denver right now. We have a CMS headquarters here, by the way. Mm-hmm. Medicare, Medicaid is a headquarters in Denver. So you've got a lot of people in your community who are, you know, are well aware of this need. We're able to take the best practices in urban parts of Colorado and share them throughout the beautiful rural parts of the state. So I was in Glenwood yesterday talking to folks. You know, Glenwood is, you know, there are lots of rural areas around there. Those folks need to get access to care. And every part of the state's different. Every part of the country is different with the obstacles. We want people to come up with better mousetraps, better ways of creating solutions. And by having every state compete with the other states, they get to either make a little more money, a little less money, but more importantly, they learn from each other. And then here's the best part. All the things you learn in rural parts of the state by making healthcare better, it benefits everyone in the big cities because those same ideas will also work here.
22: Well, for us, one of the things that I'm worried about and something that has been chatted about in our latest gubernatorial election was specifically maternal healthcare deserts, and that there are lots of communities that don't have access to good maternity care. How will this address that issue other than the telehealth aspect, which I love? I'd rather see my doctor online than I'd like to see them in person now. So that's great. But what else is that going to say for expecting women?
23: So let's say you're running a small clinic in a rural area and you happen to do your grand rounds, which means your conferences, your learning moments. Every week you do them, but you do them with the big university. Now the big shot university doctors who are doing 50 deliveries a week, sometimes even, you know, dozens a day, are saying, hey, listen, these are cases that you're going to see once in a while, rarely, because you're only doing a couple a week, but you should be prepared just in case this happens. So when that emergency happens, the doctor in the smaller clinic calls his friend, quote unquote, now, because they're buddies, because they're talking every week, and the bigger center is, you know, giving support to the smaller center, and they'll walk them through if there is a complication, or three-alarm fire, guys, you don't have the ability to do this. You guys aren't equipped. Immediately get that patient to us. Let's save that baby's life and the mom's. America's maternal mortality rate is 66th in the world. We're behind Russia. So we can do better. A lot of the problems happen because people don't get access to quality care from quality practitioners. Let's make the practitioners better. Let's put more of them in these communities, and let's do quality control so we catch the errors using technology. That's all part of the Working Families Tax Cut legislation that created this Rural Health Transformation Fund.
22: So where is this money going to be distributed by the state? Does it go to our agency, our Health and Human Services? I'm curious, so as a taxpayer, I can keep an eye on this. Who's distributing the funds?
23: Such a wise question. So the money was given to me, and Congress said, get the money out of Washington. I was ordered to get the money out by the first of the year, which I did. I sent it to the state capitol. Here's my order to the capitol. I'm told to do this by Congress, by your congressman. The money needs to go out to all the people taking care of patients by October, which is why the money went out today. And you cannot hold it. We don't want it circling through your different organizations. We don't want it to get an administrative budget. The money goes right to the hospitals, the nurses, the clinics, all the people who take care of patients. Those people were in this application that all the states contributed last year. They have to live up to that. Here's the catch. If you do not spend your money as a governor the way you promised you would spend it on the people, not on insurance companies, not on, you know, paying overhead, not building wings of hospitals, but actually on the people, we will take the money back and we'll give it to the other states. That's actually very empowering because governors don't want to lose $200 million a year for 5 years. This gives them leverage to the insurance commissioner, to the hospital associations, to the insurance companies. Hey, guys, this is the rules. This is the deal. We're not going to spend it on things we're not allowed to. It's got to go to the people of Colorado.
22: That is fantastic because I'm sure that, well, you know, as well as I do, that we've had a bit of fraud, and I'd like to make sure that this money doesn't just end up in a slush fund here in Colorado. So what kind of guardrails are in place? You just kind of laid out what happens, but who audits this? How can we keep an eyeball on this?
23: Well, the feds are involved. My team it has a rural health transformation group. There, we have regional headquarters and state leaders as well. And we spend our time making sure that the money is spent just as they were promised because it's $50 million. It's $50 billion. So, for example, yesterday we were in Mountain Valley Health Center, which is in Glenwood. This is a beautiful federally qualified health clinic. The Congressman Jeff Hurd took me there, and your state Medicaid director is there. And these guys are doing a bang-up job. They didn't know it yesterday. I couldn't tell them, but today they got $1.6 million in order to help them do a better job giving more access to more people. They're great services. They just don't have the money to do it bigger and better with more access. So they're doing that now. This morning I went to a clinic that's a homeless. It's a wonderful place for homeless people to go down in Colorado Springs. That place takes no Medicaid dollars. But there are things they could do for those homeless people. They have hundreds of them staying in that facility, and they have to provide medical care. And so Springs Rescue Mission does this, and God bless them. That's a church-based program. People donate from Colorado Springs, so I don't have to pay them. But if those people get sick, if they need mental health services, which, by the way, they all do, then we can pay for that through Medicaid. And by the way, just this one issue about homelessness, mm-hmm. I was visiting a homeless clinic, and I said, well, how many of these people have a diagnosed mental health condition? And the person said, oh, about, 50, 60%. And I said, what about the rest? He said, oh, they're just undiagnosed. Yeah. They still have mental health conditions.
22: So, that's the sad truth, isn't it?
23: But you want to provide all the services. So if well-meaning people can provide housing and food, and we partner that with medical care for a chronic issue they may have or mental health services, you get those people off the street, which is how this clinic, is able to keep hundreds and hundreds of people in their shelters, and thousands of people a year benefit from it. That's the right way to use funding that comes from the federal government. Don't just patch the holes. Reform the system. Make it work better for everybody. That's why you put $50 billion into a program. Most ambitious program ever.
22: Dr. Mehmet Oz, I appreciate the time today. Secretary of Health and Human Services, I look forward to hopefully having this make an impact for people here in Colorado.
23: Can I say one thing? Sure. I love the man, and he's a very close friend. The Secretary of Health and Human Services is my colleague, Bobby Kennedy. I get to run, I administer Medicare and Medicaid, which is within that agency, but it would be unfair to Bobby. He does a great job to not give him his title.
22: You're absolutely right. Dr. Mehmet Oz, I sit corrected. Thank you for your time this morning.
23: God bless you, Bob.
22: All right, thank you. That's interesting. We'll see how that money's spent. So I want to get back to locking the clock real quick, because lots of you, one of you said, Mandy, permanent standard time should be on the table. So let's talk about permanent standard time in the summer, because that is where it gets challenging. Can you imagine in the summer, it's getting light at 4:30 in the morning. By 6 a.m., it's bright sunshine, full daylight. If you're an early riser like I am, that's fantastic. But for the rest of people who don't get up that early, it's kind of wasted daylight. 5 to 7 p.m., you got plenty of daylight, but the sun would be noticeably lower. And sunset would come around 7:30 in the summer. I don't know which is better, which is worse. I don't know. So in the summer, current standard time, sunrise is at 5:30. Year-round standard time, it would be 4:30. Sunset currently in summer daylight saving time, 8:31 p.m. If it was year-round standard time, it would be 7:31. Of course, the same amount of daylight in the days. This texter said, Mandy, I work in the trades. It's still dark when I get to work every day of the year. I know. I do know. And for the person that says, Mandy, let's compromise, lock the clock at 30 minutes. I maintain equipment that have time clicks and clocks and set it 30 minutes. What? That doesn't make any. You need to reread that before you send it. Mandy, weren't you a flight attendant? Crazy hours and schedule for sleep. Yep. And I suffered the entire time. Mandy, now do it the other way, which is what I just did. Winters are tough with kids getting up for school. It's hard to wake up with school out in the dark. Maybe staying on that one would be better. We have to choose. Do you want those later evenings in the summer when you're off work and you're out there doing stuff, working in the yard, playing softball, doing all that stuff? Or do you want it getting dark or remaining dark until 8 a.m. in the morning in the winter? I don't have a good answer. I just want to fix it. Please. I just want to fix this. Mandy, I have a heart attack and call 911. I'll get an ambulance in about 45 minutes, 40 minutes to Fort Morgan, small hospital. Doesn't matter. I'll be a hurting unit by then. Yeah, unfortunately, people who live in rural areas, you just don't have the same access to healthcare. You just don't. There's not enough people to justify large hospital operations with complex machinery to treat you. It's one of the trade-offs that you have to make. One of the things that Chuck and I are talking about for our retirement, I want to be 30 minutes away from a good hospital system, meaning I want to be 30 minutes away from a hospital system that if I get some form of cancer that isn't the norm, that hospital system will have some means to treat me. Because living in a rural area where you don't have that kind of access, where you have to go 2-3 hours to get that kind of treatment, I don't want to do that when I'm older. I just don't. Mandy, what difference does it make if you traveled from here to the East Coast or the West Coast? It's going to change your time. That's not an everyday thing. And when I get back, because the Mandy Connell adventure is coming up in the next couple of weeks. And when I get back from that trip, I'm going to be all jacked up for like a week. But I'm coming back to my normal time zone. So it evens out. Mandy, when the sun is at its highest, it is noon. They did not call the movie High Noon or High One. That from Will in Colorado Springs. 4:30 a.m. sunrise, but tiny light at 3 a.m. Good light at 3:30. No, I'm good. I don't need this. I'm already waking up at 4:45 anyway. Although, man, so this morning I woke up at 4 o'clock. And I realized it was 4 o'clock and I had that conversation in my head. Do I try to fall back asleep or do I just get out of bed and start my day? I had this conversation quite a bit. And today I was like, you know what? I'm going back to sleep. It took me a little while to fall back asleep, but I fell back asleep just to sleep enough so I was in a dead-ass deep sleep when the alarm went off.
2: You woke up 2 hours after I went to bed.
22: That's because you're young and enthusiastic, and I'm old.
2: And hardworking.
22: There you go. Mandy, you know which time changes best. People play sports and do other activities in the evening, so let's not make this difficult. Driving in morning darkness is easier than at night. I agree with that. Mandy, I have an answer. Leave it the hell alone. Well, that's kind of what we're trying to figure out, what leaving it the hell alone would actually look like. The 30-minute idea is great, says this texter. It would be 2:15 right now. Do you know why I would never...

0: into believing that they're in those chaotic moments, because they seem to all play at their best when the odds are absolutely stacked against them. So it's like you need to have that challenge or that mentality in the first half as though everything is against you, and you have to operate that way. Because again, once they get into that, they're a different team, and they could be maybe the best team in the NFL.
1: Some of the passes that Bo Nix made in the second half were so amazingly good.
0: Yes.
1: Just putting the ball where nobody else could get it. But boy, I really realized last night, he and Matthew Stafford have a very similar throwing style. I mean, when they want to put it on a rope, they can put it on a rope. What a great game.
0: But Stafford is just more consistent, to your point.
1: Well, I mean, he's older, too. I mean, he's been at this for a long time.
0: Even when he came into the league, like, I mean, he had some...
1: I'm not going to pretend to have paid attention to him for those years.
0: Yeah, no, I understand. It's Detroit, so...
1: Exactly. I'm like,
0: me and Rick Lewis. Let's say good. But yeah, I mean, it's to your point. They've got to find a way. And now at the same time, you know, we keep saying, well, this isn't something that's sustainable, and then yet they keep doing it. So
1: eventually, you know, especially at the end of the year when people are playing for playoff spots, that stuff is the kind of stuff that makes you trip over your own feet.
0: Absolutely. And you could even lose to bad teams doing stuff like this.
1: Yes.
0: So we keep saying, like, hey, against the better teams, you could lose to anybody playing like this. Even the Carolina Panthers or the Raiders. By the way, the Raiders are 3-0, which is pretty wild. But
1: anyway. Now it's time for the most exciting segment on the radio of its time. Wait, of its kind? Wait.
2: Let's see how we say that.
1: And now it's time for the most exciting segment on the radio of its kind.
0: In the universe! Oh, wait, universe! The world! I was taking a key from you.
1: I will accept it. We're just going crazy today on a Broncos win Monday. We're just mixing it up.
0: Because
1: we can.
0: You said it at the time, and
1: okay.
0: All right.
1: I like it. I like that adjustment. It's pretty dang good. Yeah. Anyway, what is our word? Excuse me, dad joke of the day.
3: My God, get it together.
1: I'm sorry. That threw me off.
3: People thinking that it wasn't DPI. Oh, sorry. You said dad joke of the day, not joke of the day.
1: Dad joke. Yeah.
3: First, I want to, because I wasn't here Friday, I want to give a special shout out to all of the listeners that came with us in the suite.
1: Yes.
3: Alex, Kevin, Elisa, Timothy, Ray, Jack, Jessica, Scott, and Drew, because Ray, one of those folks, by the way, all the plus ones as well, Ray sent me a bunch of new dad jokes. He was telling me them in the suite. He is awesome. Big shout out to Ray specifically.
1: They were all delightful. Every single one of them.
3: Yes. So from Ray, where do basketball players get their uniforms? New Jersey.
1: New Jersey. I was so close.
0: It's good.
1: What is our word of the day?
3: It is an adjective.
1: Adjective.
4: Fungible.
1: Fungible means it can be moved from one place to another. It's not static or fixed.
3: Describes things such as currency goods, and commodities that can be exchanged for something else or value.
1: How many stages of sleep are there? I believe there are four.
0: Three.
1: I think there's four. There's REM's awake,
0: REM,
1: deep REM, and light sleep.
3: Okay. Oh, light sleep.
1: Four. Nice. One stage of REM, which is associated with the dreaming, and three non-REM stages known as N1, N2, and N3.
0: Ooh, I did not know this.
1: I feel a little let down by my watch
0: now. I check that every night or every morning to see how I did. And
1: Okay, what is our Jeopardy category?
3: Well, first I must say the chase for Chad is on because he's been faltering.
1: Well, I've been really strong.
0: You've been really strong.
1: I'm just saying.
3: So did someone win? Did someone lose?
1: Who won? I won on Friday.
3: No, I mean, like, is it a case of someone really won or someone really... Okay.
1: Yeah, go ahead.
3: The category is disastrous teams.
1: Okay.
3: I will say the sport so it'll help you out. Or I guess the conference. ACC. The Great Miami, one
1: Mandy,
3: of these.
1: What is hurricane?
3: That is correct.
0: Oh, there you go. Get it.
3: I'm not going to say the sport on this one. In 2018, a skier triggered this in the birth of glass. Mandy.
1: What is avalanche?
3: That is correct. Now I'll go back to it because that one was too easy. WNBA, one day in 1990 in Phoenix. This climbed to 122.
0: Ryan. What is the Heat?
1: I don't know the name of this team.
3: Are the Phoenix Mercury?
0: Mercury.
1: Oh, yeah. Okay. I was like, the Phoenix Thermometers? Yeah. That's a terrible name.
0: Yeah, Mercury, I knew that.
3: MLS, between the San Andreas and Calvarias Faults.
0: Ryan. What is an earthquake?
3: Yeah.
1: Oh, okay.
0: That's a zero.
3: Score?
1: I've got two. Ryan's got one.
0: That is zero, because I got one wrong.
1: Oh.
3: An honest man.
1: There we go.
3: SEC, in 2015, an oyster harvest was interrupted by one of these algae blooms. I did not know this. Yeah, I don't...
1: SEC?
3: Mm-hmm.
0: going on?

0: I thought this was just a random name.
1: What?
0: Apparently.
2: What is?
0: The Crimson Tide.
1: Oh.
2: Okay.
1: Okay. Yeah.
0: Wow. More you know.
1: I never thought about that once in my life.
2: No.
1: And I have lived through those toxic algae blooms where the water turns red. It is disgusting.
0: I hate to say, Ryan. Mandy, win number 90 on the year.
1: Woo-hoo!
2: Congratulations.
0: Good Lord.
1: Yes.
0: Chill.
1: Anyway, I know what's coming up on KOA Sports, but who's checking in to talk about it?
2: We've got Nate Jackson here. So that'll be very entertaining. I'm sure there'll be a lot of discussion and debates.
1: Bob Dylan may show up.
2: And maybe some impressions. So it should be fun. Got a few relative twos in there.
1: All right, guys. I'll be back tomorrow. Keep it right here on KOA.
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18: KOA News Time is 3 o'clock. I'm Chad Bauer. The Broncos came back from a 16-point halftime deficit to beat the Rams 30-26. The turning point was a controversial late pass interference call that erased a possible interception, gave the Broncos another chance to try to take the lead. Coach Sean Payton speaking with the media this morning.
19: The longer you get in this thing, the less you discuss penalties. You just got to go out and play. I've yet to see one get changed either way. And you hope that when the game's over with, the season's over with, you're on the positive side of the ledger.
18: The Broncos improved to 2-1, and their difficult early season schedule continues as they play the undefeated 49ers in Santa Clara on Sunday. A former sheriff's deputy who investigators say shot into the Boulder County Sheriff's Office headquarters building this morning has been arrested. Sheriff spokesperson Vinny Montez says it all started after midnight when the suspect, Tyler Riley, called the sheriff's office.
20: In this call, while it was being transferred to the Westminster Police Department because the call was originating from the city of Westminster, threats were made towards the sheriff's office facilities, particularly the Boulder County Jail located at 3200 Airport Road and the sheriff's office headquarters.
18: And then investigators say Riley shot into the lobby of headquarters with an AR-15, was taken into custody. Riley also allegedly shot at police vehicles in Broomfield. He resigned from the department in 2024 in lieu of being terminated. The Education Department officially rolling back Title IX protections for trans students. Today's Education Secretary Linda McMahon rescinded the Biden administration's interpretation of the law, eliminating gender identity as a protected class, saying that it will protect women's sports. Fox 31 pinpoint weather cloudy today, scattered showers, high near 70. Tonight, cloudy chance of a shower or thunderstorm, low 54. Tomorrow, cloudy. Tuesday's high 68. It's 66 in Denver. Our next update at 3:30. From the Common Spirit Health KOA News Desk, I'm Chad Bauer. Let's get a check on traffic with Dave O'Brien.
21: Well, traffic is increasing a bit around Denver this afternoon. Eastbound I-70 remains closed at Kipling for overpass repair. You can use the exit and entrance ramps to get around that closure. Northbound and southbound Kipling are both closed at I-70 to accommodate that detour. And eastbound I-70 is slow between Ward and Kipling. Eastbound I-70 also heavy from Quebec to Chambers. Westbound I-70 is slow from Peoria to Quebec because of a crash at Quebec that just cleared from the right shoulder. Northbound I-25 is moving at 25 from Broadway to Spear. Southbound I-25 is busy from Downing to Hamden. I-270 and I-225 are both slowing in the usual spots, and there are crashes on northbound Buckley before Dartmouth and on Union at 8th Avenue. I'm Dave O'Brien on KOA, 850 AM and 94.1 FM.
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24: Stafford, quick throw. Ball intercepted. Talanoa Hufanga down the west sideline. Hufanga cuts up inside. Inside the 30. 20.
0: 15, 10, 5, touchdown! Touchdown Denver on the quarterback sneak.
1: 29-26 Denver with 47 seconds to go. Broncos bring five. Stafford gives ground. Throws a ball that is intercepted! Intercepted by Talanoa Hufanga! And it's over! Hufanga to the rescue!
2: Man. Man, oh man. What a night. Talanoa Hufanga certainly will be the defensive player of the week for the AFC. Welcome to it. Dave Logan, Ryan Edwards, Nate Jackson. Dave, my friend, listen, I was telling this to Zach, or sorry, to Grant. I was telling this to Grant, and he, you have some incredible legendary calls, but that pick six right there for Talanoa Hufanga, my goodness, dude. I was geeking out in the studio back here.
3: Well, I appreciate it. For one, it was such a big, it's been so crazy in these first three games. And it's like, and I've said it so many times before, it's like, I remember saying last night, you know, I've been to this movie. I've been in the theater. I've watched the whole movie and then the movie's over. And then you just decide to go get another bucket of popcorn, no butter. And then you head back into the movie. And watch it again. I've seen this movie before because these guys have done this last year and now they've done it this year. I thought an interesting stat, three full games, so 180 minutes of actual playing time. The Broncos have had the lead 9 minutes and 19 seconds out of 180 minutes of playing time, and wow. They're 2-1. Now that's almost impossible to do, but they did it.
4: It's almost like you say, you can't live that way, but they do.
3: They
4: did it last year, right? It seems like this is just the kind of team the Broncos are. And I sat here last week saying there's no way they're going to be able to let the Rams go up two touchdowns and come back and win. And they do. And as much as you're pulling your hair out in the first half, they're able to do something special in the second half. That defies logic. And that's what it's about. That's what football's about. Finding a way to win. You know, the stats be damned. The stats don't look great for the Broncos. I mean, doubled up almost in yardage, time of possession by 10 minutes. But they had Matt Stafford throwing 55 passes out there. I mean, he looked really good. But the Broncos defense came up big when it mattered. And the Broncos just believe. They just believe they're going to win.
2: Next Gen Stats put it out. Before the pick six, the Broncos had a 16.3% chance of winning. After 71.7, it was a 55.4% swing, which is,
3: you know,
2: monumental.
3: And that was Hufanga's first interception as a Bronco. What a memorable. Oh, wow. He got another one in the game, too. But
2: yes. He's
3: been a guy that has been such a good player in his year and, what, three games here as a Bronco. But he's had opportunities, and Talanoa would tell you, too, to make interceptions last year. He just couldn't hang on to the ball. So, he made a hell of a good break on that ball.
2: He had a chance at four in the game, as it turns out.
3: The one I'm going to give him grace on, I think that would have been a great catch by a wide receiver in the NFL. But he certainly, the other one hit him right in the chest. So three, legitimately, but two and one was, well, both of his were huge.
4: He talked about that after the game, too. And he talked about the fact that it was in his head, all the drops he's had. Last year, like, that's his first pick ever. And he's been on top of so many. He's such an instinctual player. He jumps, you know, he credited Vance Joseph to a lot of his knowledge of what they were going to do, the sack he had. VJ dialing it up at the right time and going through, you know, practice, telling them, here's what they're going to do. Here's how we're going to call it. It worked in practice and it worked in the game exactly the same way. But he just has such great instincts. Also, a great guy, a great leader. Everybody loves him. And to finally get his hands on that thing and secure it. And then to show the kind of, you know, talent to avoid the tackle, stay on his feet. I mean, who's to say the Broncos would have scored on that possession, right? An enormous play. One of the, you know, I'm not going to say, one of the top 20 plays of all time in that stadium? I don't know. It was pretty loud, though.
2: We had people, I mean, you guys were there, but we had people calling into React last night that said it was the loudest they've ever experienced in that stadium.
4: it was up there.
3: Listen, it was loud. I remember about 3 minutes in, I mean, obviously we're wearing headsets, but our window is open. So we have an open air booth at Empower Field a Mile High. And I remember, I think I said it on the air, that this has fourth quarter intensity from a crowd standpoint, and we've played about 3 minutes.
2: Mm-hmm. Yeah, it was right before the Nick Benito sack. I actually included that in the call. It was,
5: this place has fourth quarter intensity, and we played less than 3 minutes. Here's a third and five from the Denver 43. Three receivers wide left. Stafford in the shotgun, pumps once, steps up and down he goes. Nick Benito with the sack. Loss of four, Benito's first sack of the season, and the Broncos defense forces the Rams into a punt.
2: There you go.
3: Yeah,
4: I don't know where you heard that before.
3: Yeah, right. Sometimes you say stuff and you can't because it's all a little bit of a blur.
4: Yeah.
3: And you're talking during breaks.
2: Sure.
3: You're reminding, you know, Rick and I are talking about stuff, or I'm talking to the statistician, or you're making comments. So some of those you can't remember if you're actually on the air or not. But man, oh man, was that crowd awesome.
4: Well, it's a Sunday night, so they have all day to
3: get revved
4: ready.
3: Up.
4: Yeah, get ready. Tailgating was great. It was alumni weekend.
3: Yeah.
4: So it was a long weekend of Broncos love, and a lot of guys came back.
3: That was cool Saturday night.
4: Yeah, it was.
3: I think you were there, right?
4: Yeah, I was there.
3: Yeah, it was nice.
4: 128 guys.
2: Nice.
3: Clinton Portis
4: was there.
3: I hadn't seen Clinton for the longest of time.
4: Yeah, there was a bunch of guys from the 2000s, like 2003, 2004, like Lenny Walls and Willie Middlebrooks, and these guys who just were part of these teams, and it was great getting together, and they had us out on the field before the game in our different decades.
3: Yep. They put the 60s and the 70s together, and I want to shout out two guys that were there on Saturday night at the alumni gathering that I emceed. Billy Van Heusen, who was an excellent player for the Broncos, wide receiver and a punter, and then Max Lietzau, who played defensive end for the Broncos. I think Max was, 65 maybe, 66, somewhere around there. But great to see those guys. They're doing well, look good.
4: Yeah, I think they had like seven decades of Broncos football represented.
3: They did.
4: Pretty incredible. I mean, and shout out to the Walton Penners for bringing this together. And,
3: yep.
4: And you remember last year, the alumni weekend was the Giants game.
2: Mm-hmm.
4: A really horrible first half, an incredible second half. Broncos scored 33 points in the second half last year against the Giants. Improbable victory. The same last night. So I guess those alumni weekends, I don't know if there's magic in the air or not, but there was a ton of goodwill, and that stadium was pretty loud.
2: Well, that was the weekend they put DT in the Ring of Fame, too.
4: That's right.
2: Which was also really special.
4: Yeah.
2: Really emotional for the fans, too. I remember that react because people were, like, crying. They were like, I remember DT, and I'm thinking about my dad, and it was pretty incredible. What was Clinton Portis wearing, though? That's kind of what I want to know.
3: Oh, on Saturday night.
4: He's like famous. A sweatsuit.
3: Yeah, I think he was in a real nice sweatsuit.
2: Because he's famous for the drip. Like, he's famous.
4: No, it wasn't like the old Clinton Portis, like, real, you know.
2: With the hats.
4: Ice
2: and
4: cream
2: the
4: color stuff.
3: Yeah, no, he didn't he didn't have the hat on.
4: No. No, he was pretty understated for his reputation.
2: Okay. Because you get that reputation. People like, all right, what's he gonna
3: it's
2: do?
3: It's kind of like you in flannel. Right?
2: Well, but not as flamboyant.
3: I mean, when people think of, it's harder to be flamboyant in flannel. But when people think of Clinton Portis, they think, as you said, you know, a guy that is meticulously dressed. And then when they think of you, they think of in the same vein, but in a flannel sort of vein.
2: The brawny man. Yes, I understand. Yeah.
4: That's a particularly brawny man flannel that you have there.
2: Yeah, well,
4: I think that actually might be the brawny man flannel.
2: Quite possibly could be.
3: Is that a new one? I haven't seen that one.
2: The wife bought this one for me. It's a little heavier, and today was a little more overcast. And
3: so let me get back to my original question. Is that a new one? I haven't seen that one.
4: No, my wife had she made eggs for me this morning.
3: Yeah, we had BLT for lunch.
2: Yeah. I've had it for months. I haven't had a reason to wear it.
3: Okay, very good. Because so it's new to us.
2: I try to match a little bit of the temperatures outside. Yeah. So summer flannels versus fall flannels. This is very much a fall flannel.
3: All right. There's a good texture here. 719-722. Dave was louder than Tebow to DT in overtime against the Steelers. I mean, that was such a monumental play, first play of overtime against the Steelers. But I cannot say definitively that it was louder.
4: It's hard to tell.
3: I remember the stadium. Last night's one of the few times And I'm not saying it didn't when Tebow hit DT for 80, but last night you could actually see the stadium. It was almost like the old Mile High. When that thing used to get rocking, that thing would bounce.
2: You feel it.
3: And I want to say I could see some of that and feel it a little bit last night.
2: You could see it on the cameras. Like when we were watching. Really? Yeah, okay. Watching in the studio, you could see a little bit of.
3: Yeah. Shimmying,
2: that's a good word to describe.
4: And you gotta think for the opposing team, just to feel that coming down on you, and that momentum, and that you can't communicate with anybody. I mean, you can't hear the checks. If you do have some audibles, you're not listening to, you know, it's a mind-numbing kind of noise when it's against you as well. When Champ Bailey picked off Tom Brady in the end zone in the playoffs too, that, and he was running down the sideline. That was the loudest I remember when I was playing.
3: Yeah.
4: And I was at that Tim Tebow Pittsburgh game as well. And that was really, really loud. I think they're all kind of comparable.
2: I tell you what, this team has this ability to capture momentum, especially in the second half. And that is special. I understand, and you made the point, and it's been talked about even today, national, local, everybody's saying the same thing. It's like, it's not sustainable. This isn't possible. You can't continue to live like this, and yet they find ways to do it.
4: That's what they said last year, though.
2: I know. And so, like, I don't want to, I feel like on one hand, you want to do a bit of hand wringing for the first half because you're like, how is this team? Because it's frustrating. It's from prime time and everybody's watching it and you're not playing great, down 16-0 at half. And honestly, it could have been worse. I mean, you made that comment on the broadcast. Yeah. Like, you're kind of lucky to be down 17-0. In fact, I think right before the last drive attempt they had, say, hey, listen, not to go too glass half full, that is not exactly your words to say, but if you score a touchdown here, you're only down one score.
3: You're down 13-7.
2: That's right.
3: And, no, I mean, the most startling stat to me, there were a couple. I mean, the Rams had 263 or thereabout yards in the first half. Broncos had 60-some. But the most startling stat, I don't know if I've ever seen this in an NFL game, at least a game that I called. The Rams had, 46 snaps of offense. The Broncos had 21. Mm. I don't ever remember calling a game that a team had 25 more snaps in a half. I've seen it in a game. In a half a play, that's almost impossible to do. And they did it.
2: They did?
3: I don't even know how.
2: It was remarkable. It was this was a stat that came out last night during halftime. It says the 13th home game since 1994 that the Broncos were shut out in the first half. Plays of 20 or more yards, Rams had 12, Broncos had two.
3: Yep.
2: And then mentioning there the amount. The LA had more snaps in Denver territory with 26.
3: The Broncos had snaps, period.
2: And the Broncos had snaps, period.
4: Yeah, I think the Rams had three 10-plus play drives in the first half. One of them and their fourth was 7, and they had a field goal out of it. So it was, everything they were doing was working offensively, except the red zone stuff. And the Broncos defense was able to buckle down. But the Broncos offense continues to have these first half struggles and just absolutely look inept at the beginning of the game. And so, you know, Sean Payton is dealing with the duality of that. This team that has magic in the second half and believes they're going to win and does, finds ways to, but then can't execute basic plays on offense and looks like a JV team at the beginning of the game. And he mentioned it after the game that will come back and bite you. You can't live like that. So it's not just the pundits saying that. Sean Payton says the same thing. You know, the luck can only stretch so far unless it actually isn't luck.
2: Yeah, and Bo Nix said the same thing too, but like, because he was asked afterwards when they were doing the on-field interview, like, what did you guys do during halftime? What adjustments did you make? He's like, we didn't make any. We just started actually doing the things we were set out to do. And he said the same thing last week after the Jacksonville game.
3: So I think that's probably more accurate than not.
2: I think so too.
3: I mean, everybody talks about, you know, the first half adjustments, and I'm not saying in an NFL game or any other level of football that there are not adjustments to be made. But part of it is you just kind of, you got to come out and play better, right? I mean, they ran the ball better. I think there's a learning curve for Davis Webb, and they've been able to win 2 of 3 while he kind of gained some traction as a play caller. But I look at it this way. I would rather have a team that believed that they have magic. And I played on one team, and it was probably a 2-year run where we never, ever thought, no matter what, that we weren't going to win. And that is such a powerful thing. You can't quantify what it is. But you just, like in a huddle, you're just looking at the skill position players and saying, one of us is going to have a chance to make a play. Mm-hmm. Now go make the play. That's powerful stuff. Now, I agree with Sean that you've got to get a hold of, like, what, you know, they've scored 10 points total in first half play in three games. So, yes, you have to figure out exactly as best you can what it is and how do you get them off to a quicker start. But I do not want to dismiss how powerful it is for a team to believe that, hey, no matter what, I guarantee you we're going to find a way to come back and win this game.
2: And remarkably, that's the harder thing to be able to do.
3: No doubt about it.
2: To have that.
3: No doubt about it.
2: And it's something we talked about all offseason. It's like, man, they're already doing the hard stuff. Just figure out executing some of the easy stuff, being on schedule, staying ahead of the chain, stuff that most teams tend to be able to do on script, for example, early in games. It's really the later portions of games when you're starting to feel the pressure of the moment. And that, you know, I said that to you last night, Dave, as we were sort of handing things off, is just you have a team of playmakers. You have a team of guys that don't blink. And you need all these things to work out and to go the way they did. You need both 2-point conversions. The reception by Jaylen Waddle. Have you seen the angle on that pass?
3: I'm not sure. I have no idea how that thing got through.
2: Yeah. I don't either.
4: Collinsworth said something funny. He's like, I think that guy turned invisible for a second there. Or because the ball went right through his back.
2: Losing his mind.
4: Yeah.
2: Every angle you saw, you're like,
3: I'll tell you what, too. The 2-point conversion to Pat Bryant
2: was also.
3: He literally went down in, and I didn't know it at the time, although I described it as similar to an NBA power forward or small forward going up and just saying, give me that.
4: Yeah.
3: You know, all of us have played basketball where you're playing against a guy that's like just bigger, stronger, and just goes up and snatches the rebound, just looks at you like, hey, man, this is mine. But you look at the route that Bryant ran. He just goes down and literally posts up the defensive back and just a little corner stop and had him behind him, and they both just threw it to him. I mean, sometimes, you know, we overcomplicate the game of football with all the X's and O's. And here you go here. Sometimes it's like, hey, man, go down the end zone, post that dude up, I'll throw it to you.
4: Yeah. Yeah, football is simple, you know, and those 50-50 balls, when you got a guy who has the ball skills versus a guy who kind of doesn't, it's not a 50-50 ball. It's like, you know, 80-20 ball, 70-30 ball. And Pat Bryant has some really strong hands. He attacks the ball with his hands. You see DBs drop balls all the time. That's why they're on the defensive side of the ball. So you put it in the right spot, and he did. He just kind of, and it wasn't the best throw either. He kind of, you know, shimmied his body over and just snatched that thing.
3: Yeah.
4: And you saw the DB, like, what is he supposed to do?
2: I have the play call here. This is really cool.
6: Bo fakes a quick throw, throws the ball, and is caught, and the 2-point conversion is good. And that was Pat Bryant, who looked like an NBA small forward, just went up on the glass and claimed the ball and said, that's mine. He took it away from all-pro cornerback Trent McDuffie. Give me that, little fella. Looky here. I've seen this picture before, folks. 2:15 left in the third. This place is nuts. Rams and the Broncos tied at 16 in Denver.
3: The Broncos have scored at least 30 points in franchise history 233 times. Guess their record.
2: Oh, probably in the
3: 233 times.
2: Yeah, so you'd say probably like
4: 190 and 43.
3: 210. 20 and 3. When they score 30 points, maybe it's that way for every franchise, I don't know. But I just thought, man, oh man.
2: Yeah.
3: That's pretty good stat.
4: Yeah.
2: That's pretty wild.
3: 210, 20 and 3.
2: Well, and you think for this defense, it was a wild game for a multitude of reasons, but you say for this defense, if your offense, now the offense didn't get all 30, right? You had to pick 6 in there. So that was that was part of it.
3: Yep.
2: But
3: I think people don't fully appreciate where they say, well, I mean, the Bronco defense, you know, the Rams had 400 and some odd yards off. I think people do not fully appreciate how good the Rams' offense is.
2: And to that point, by the way, because I was a little confused towards the end of that last drive when you had a chance to burn some time and or burn the timeout, the final timeout for the Rams. Because remember, they ended up getting the ball back with 47 seconds and a timeout. I have a different framing of mind on that now. I think the reason the Broncos were so aggressive in the pass game is because they knew they needed a touchdown there. They knew that the Rams were probably going to march right back down the field and kick a field goal.
3: Oh, for sure.
2: If you tie the game with a field goal, you're going
3: to
2: lose.
3: I mean, that's why they were trying to burn all the time off the clock in case they didn't get in and they had to tie it. You didn't want Stafford to have 40 seconds and a timeout.
2: But they were throwing the ball. Like, I thought, no, this is the time to run it and make them use their last timeout, but they didn't do that.
3: Well, you know, the running game. Yeah, I think they balanced that and said it was first, trying to think, first and goal at the three. At some point, you'd like to be able to say, hey, listen, we're getting in big personnel and, you know, strapping up, and you know we're coming and we know we're coming, and so let's see who wins this thing. But it that was what I was thinking about is, boy, you want to exhaust as much of that time as you can. You do not want Matt Stafford to have 40 seconds in a timeout.
2: Yeah, you had 56 seconds when they got the second penalty against Evan Engram, right? First and goal, a passing attempt where he's targeting Nate Atkins. And then you had a one-yard run, which you ended up being out of bounds. And then, of course, you had another, you know, the encroachment, and then he dove over the line. So, but before that, they were passing the ball. I mean, he targeted Cortland Sutton.
3: Yep.
2: And, you know, they did have a run in there with J.K. Dobbins, but I don't know. It was wild because at that moment you're thinking, okay, run the ball, use the clock, make them burn their timeouts. If you kick a field goal, at least you know you're going to overtime. The worst thing you do is give Matthew Stafford 47 seconds at a timeout. It's an eternity.
4: Trial by fire for Davis Webb there. I mean, that's a very difficult play calling situation, especially for a guy who's on his third game ever doing that, right, to try to figure out how to manage the end of that game, and he did a great job.
2: All right, we come back. I got to ask you guys about the DPI, because that's what everybody wants to talk about, is the DPI that ended up giving the Broncos really a lot of control there at the tail end of the game. We'll get to that next.
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18: KOA News Time is 3:32. I'm Chad Bauer. For one stretch of Colfax, the construction on the bus rapid transit project is finally over. Buses now run in the center with through traffic getting by in each direction in one lane between Downing and York. Owner of Barna, Robert Thompson, says he thinks the improvements and changes are going to make people feel safer when they visit area businesses.
28: There's safety in numbers. That's a universal truth. And so the more people are here, it pushes a negative element into the darker corners.
18: This is the first big milestone for the $280 million East Colfax BRT project. Supreme Court Justice Samuel Alito will no longer take part in a major climate change case. The move comes after environmental groups and ethics advocates urged Alito to step aside because he owns stock in several oil and energy companies. The Colorado case centers on whether lawsuits seeking to hold fossil fuel companies responsible for climate change can move forward in state courts. A letter sent to attorneys today said Alito had decided not to continue in the case, but gave no explanation. The move raises a possibility of a 4-4 split among the remaining justices. Fox 31 pinpoint weather, cloudy today, scattered showers. Tonight, cloudy again, chance of a shower or thunderstorm, low 54. And tomorrow, cloudy, Tuesday's high 68. It's 66 in Denver. Our next update at 4 o'clock from the Common Spirit Health KOA News Desk. I'm Chad Bauer. Let's get a check on traffic with Dave O'Brien.
0: The Monday afternoon drive around Denver looks good. Traffic is moving at the typical slower afternoon speeds, though. Eastbound I-70 is also closed at Kipling for overpass repairs. You can use the exit and entrance ramps at Kipling to get around that closure. Northbound and southbound Kipling are also closed because of that project. Eastbound I-70 is slow from Quebec to Chambers. Westbound I-70 is heavy from Peoria to Central Park and then again from Colorado to Brighton. Northbound I-25 is moving at 20 from Broadway to Spear. Southbound I-25, you're moving at 35 from Downing to Hamden. There's a crash on northbound Highway 85 at 104th, causing slowing there, and accidents on northbound Lincoln at Alameda and northbound Buckley approaching Dartmouth. I'm Dave O'Brien on KOA, 850 AM and 94.1 FM.
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16: I do not want to dismiss how powerful it is for a team to believe, hey, no matter what, I guarantee you we're going to find a way to come back and win this game. First things
2: first, I'ma say all the Broncos did it again last night. I'm fired up and tired of the way that was it from Breaking Bad? I can't believe he keeps getting away with this thing. Whatever. I'm butchering the quote, but it reminds me. Yeah, it's pretty close. Yeah, it's pretty close to that. All right. So I got to ask you about the DPI because that people are still melting down today. Yeah, Terry McCauley last night, and I didn't hear it until after the game because we were obviously in the middle of the game. And I remember when it was happening, it was kind of like, oh, well, hey, what a great break. I don't remember you and Rick perseverating on it as if like, oh, man, they really got lucky there. Did you feel like the Broncos got lucky on that call?
3: Calling it in real time, I felt like there was contact.
2: Yeah.
3: But I must say, when I saw the replay, I mean, if that call had gone in favor of the Rams, I would have hated that call. I mean, to me at least, I mean, things tend to even out. You're going to have good calls. You're going to have bad calls. I mean, I'm just a big believer in usually at the end of the season, they even out. That was a big one because it gave the Broncos a first down and wiped out the interception. I think, I'm not sure what Bo was doing on that play, but that's another part of the topic. But no, I would not have liked that call at all if I'm the Rams.
2: I feel like sometimes we get into this when we slow things down, it changes the perception. Because I felt like live watching it was pretty clear. And especially if you start from the beginning when the contact started.
3: Yeah, I thought there was a lot of contact calling it live.
2: And maybe you go illegal contact there.
3: Maybe. Like
2: if it got called illegal contact, I wonder if people would still be losing their minds about it.
3: I would say one other thing about the other call, the hands to the face. Officials are going to call that about 99 mm-hmm. times out of 100. It was just kind of by the face, hit him in the face, was quick, he didn't grab him. They're not going to let defensive backs jam receivers. That's one of the things they're looking for. So that, even though I'm sure Rams fans are saying, I mean, what the hell? He just barely grazed his face. That's going to get called 99% of the time.
4: It's easy for them to see that. It's right at the start of the play.
3: Yep.
4: They're watching that. There's an art to selling pass interference as an offensive player. And I was taught that when I was a player. This has been going on for decades now. We know, offensive players know, that first of all, they want you to score touchdowns in the NFL. They want those points up. And so the tie is going to go to the offensive player typically on that. And, you know, Coop used to tell us that. Look, if the ball is underthrown, just fight back for it. Throw your hands up. Act like you're getting mauled. You'll get that call. And so quarterbacks use that too to their advantage, you know, like it or not. That's kind of the way it goes. I agree. There was kind of, you know, both guys hand fighting a little bit there. But when you see it at full speed, Pat Bryant did a hell of a job selling it. And was Pat Bryant actually holding the guy off and holding on to him and bringing him close? I mean, yeah, I think you can make an argument for that. But I think there's a precedent for this. This is just kind of how they call the game. And so my big thing is, if you didn't want it to come down to that play, how about you don't let him come back 16 down? You know, 16-0. How about you don't let him march all the way back down to your goal line almost and be on the doorstep of beating you when you were up 16-0 and you know, so credit to the Broncos for clawing themselves back. And I think to reduce it to one play and talk about that was the deciding play of the game, it takes away, I think, a little bit of what the Broncos actually did. You're always going to get that call on the defensive player. That's just how the game is. And so, you know, complaining about that, I think, is complaining about the wrong
3: game. I mean, there were other plays, as Nate said, right? I mean, Zach Allen one time on a pass rush got tackled, and there's no call. I mean, officials are human. Some things they're going to see, some things they aren't going to see. We have the benefit, we really don't in the booth, but looking up a couple times, you have the benefit of seeing it, slowing it down, have different angles. Well, everybody would be closer to 100%, including the officials, if they had the benefit of doing that. But I'm like Nate. I don't think, you know, the game came down to that. There were plenty of opportunities for the Rams to win it, and the Broncos did.
2: That's exactly right. And I haven't heard Rams specifically. Fans will say what they're going to say. But yeah, we were talking about it. Riley Moss has been on the receiving end of some of those kinds of calls where we have sat
3: for sure.
2: You've been in the booth after the day after. We're just like, how can this get called? Oh, it's reputation. And he unfortunately had earned that reputation.
4: I saw an interesting stat about Riley. I rewatched the game today on the broadcast and it said something like, you know, I think he had 8 penalties last year.
2: Yeah, that sounds right.
4: But that was tied for the most out of any player in a single season in the last 35 years. So you're right. Riley's been targeted by refs for the way he plays the game. Does he need to clean some stuff up? Sure. He got another one last night.
2: Yeah, he did.
4: But it goes
2: well. He earned that one.
4: No, he did. He grabbed him. You can't do that.
2: He literally held his arm.
4: Yeah, you can't do that, Riley. But he's in position. So, you know, learn how to just, you know, be a little softer with your pulling and turn your head and look back and, you know, feel him with the back of your hand instead of grabbing with your hand.
2: Sean McVay, naturally pretty hot after that game. Did you guys see that he only did like one answer in his press conference and then bounced?
3: Yeah.
2: Yeah, here was the one answer that he gave.
5: Yeah, it's tough. You know what? But this is sports. You sign up for all of it. And love our group. Just came up short. Give the Broncos credit. They found a way to get it done. We'll look at ourselves and figure out how we can improve.
2: And then he left.
4: Thanks, guys. But you contrast that with the interview when he was going into halftime. They caught him going in, yeah. And he looked pretty happy. You know, 16-0. Obviously left some points on the board there with the 3 field goals, but quite a gut punch for that team.
2: I've never seen anything like that. And I mean, he's allowed to be hot, but look, there were 16 winners. Well, so far 15 winners and 15 losers. And those coaches all got up in front of the media and they talked about it. It's just part of the game.
4: Matters much. Does it matter much?
2: It kind of matters.
4: Really?
2: Yeah. I saw an interesting interaction with one of the Rams beat because he sent out a tweet saying, well, this is really frustrating because we just got down to the press room and he's already gone. And then PR started coming after him. Rams PR started saying, no, we told you guys you had 5 minutes, like with the 5 minute warning.
3: You work in the media, right?
2: I do.
3: Does that surprise you?
2: It surprises me that PR made it public.
3: Does it really surprise you?
2: Maybe.
3: Seriously?
2: But to like get into a power struggle with a reporter on Twitter.
3: Yeah.
2: Like you take that offline.
3: Oh, you,
2: maybe not.
3: You do?
2: Well, they wanted to make an example of him.
3: Well, and that, again, surprises you?
2: Okay.
3: Yeah,
2: fair point.
3: Clubs are going to defend their people. All 32 teams do it. I get it. There are times that I object to it, but it does not surprise me. And I got to say, I'm a huge McVay fan. So he felt like he absolutely got hosed down the stretch. And if he starts the press conference and there aren't many people there, you get one question and then he's out. So I can't say that I object to that. Just given the circumstances of the game. Now, maybe there was miscommunication with the rest of the media, and I know the media has a job to do, and they should be allowed time to get down to the press conference, and I'm not sure how all that happened, but I'm going to give Sean a little bit of grace after that game last night.
4: Yeah, think about Sean, like, if he's ready to go, and he's in there, and they said they're going, and but now he's just got to sit there and wait for everyone to come in when he's want to go talk to his team and deal with what they have to deal with. I mean, I think that's a lot to ask of a coach who's just been through that sort of emotional moment to just sit there and wait for everyone to come in.
2: All right, from the K-Way Traffic Center, here's Dave O'Brien.
0: Eastbound I-70 is closed at Kipling for overpass repairs. Traffic is using the exit and entrance ramps to get around that, and northbound and southbound Kipling are also closed at I-70. A crash on Plum Creek Parkway at I-25 is causing delays in both directions of Plum Creek. Police are directing alternating traffic in that area. And there is a crash on northbound Highway 85 at 104th, and another on northbound Lincoln at Alameda. I'm Dave O'Brien on KOA, 850 AM and 94.1 FM.
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0: one question and then he's out. So I can't say that I object to that, just given the circumstances of the game.
1: And I think that's all fair. We were talking about it during the break. It seemed like maybe... Oh, great song. Phenomenal song here, Grant.
2: Never heard it.
1: Never heard The Cure?
3: I've heard of The Cure, but not this one. It's like one. A deep cut from The Cure.
1: Hot, hot, hot.
3: You know, like Pictures of You. I guess I haven't heard it, but I'm more of a, you know, Friday I'm in Love, Pictures of You.
1: You look like a guy that isn't a Friday I'm in Love.
3: Well.
1: Take that as you will. It's a compliment.
3: Tell me how you do that thing. The one that makes me scream, she said.
1: The one that makes me
3: laugh, she said. Threw her arms around my neck.
1: We just start singing. No, let's stop. Let's start. We could.
3: Next break.
1: Yeah.
3: Next break.
1: Yeah. I get nervous because I start doing that, and then Grant's like, I have this forever, and you did this to yourself. Anyways, it feels like maybe some gamesmanship there from Sean McVay, who didn't want to deal with it. And so instead of maybe addressing the team, which is usually the case, and then you work your way into the press room, he went straight. He beelined to the press room, maybe not, knowing that the media wouldn't be down there in time to ultimately have to talk to him. But he satisfied his portion of the CBA.
3: Yeah.
1: He was available, and then you move on. And again, it is what it is. I don't really care. It just seems like, as I mentioned, 15 other teams lost, and some of them were heartbreakers. There were some heartbreaking. The Ravens-Cowboys game was a heartbreaker. That was a direct reflection of the coach making a stupid mistake at the end of the game to lose the game for his team. He had his kicker kick it out of the back of the end zone, allowing the Ravens spot from the 35-yard line with 7 seconds and a timeout. All you need is a 20-yard completion, and you're in field goal range.
3: Yeah. The kickoff rules are weird.
1: It is weird, but you should kick it into play.
3: You
1: got to
3: know it, and you got to plan for it.
1: And by the way, the Broncos did that last night.
3: Yeah.
1: They kicked it into play. And I wondered if they would do that after Bo Nix scored the QB sneak touchdown.
3: Yeah.
1: 47 seconds left for the Rams, and they have a timeout.
3: Mm.
1: But they kicked it into play so that they would burn time running the ball back. That's what you do.
3: It's kind of elementary game management stuff.
1: Yes.
3: You know, but you missed some things. And maybe there was the time change in Rio or whatever it was.
1: It's got to be that, right?
3: I don't know.
1: That's got to be the reason.
3: But as far as Sean McVay goes, look, I mean, this is a Super Bowl favorite team, right, who's had a tumultuous first 3 weeks. They flew out to Australia. They did a 17-hour flight, and then 5 minutes later played a game. That was a mistake, right? So they lost that one to a division rival. They threw that game away. They came back and had a good performance 2 weeks ago, but then here had a heartbreaker to the Broncos in a game they think they should have won, a game where they outgained the Broncos. Their offense looked really good. Obviously, the defense didn't, particularly in the second half. But you can understand why he's upset. And also, coaches will get fined if they say something bad about the refs. Obviously, he probably felt the refs screwed him. And so he didn't want to say anything bad about the refs. So you know what your mom always told you growing up? No. Not that one.
1: Yeah.
3: The other thing. If you don't have anything nice to say, don't say anything at all.
1: Oh, that one.
3: If you don't have anything nice to say, blow off the self-righteous media members. And just get out of the room.
1: Self-righteous media members.
3: We deserve this. We have our right to hear the... Sometimes, hey, man, emotions run hotter than your assumption.
1: You're part of the media, too, there. Buddy,
3: I'm straddling the line, yes. Man. or at least I can articulate some of the conflicts.
1: Yeah, so you get to hang out on the other side of the line when you want to criticize us. And then when you're part of the media, you're in here with a microphone and I can't believe they did this.
3: No, it's an emotional game, man. And sometimes you don't have it in you to go up there and talk. And they have to, you know. And so Sean Payton always has to talk. Bo always has to talk, you know. And so even after wins, you get questions that make you a little bit prickly.
1: Of course.
3: Bo got one last night from our boy Mark Kislev.
1: Mm. Well, Kislev does that.
3: He's like, how do you feel when you like play like bad in the first quarter and second and sometimes even in the third and then the fourth? And like, and Bo's
4: an idiot.
3: Yeah.
4: Oh, what a loser.
3: But Bo is like, he won't take the bait there. He's basically like, well, you think I played bad, but I think that those were the plays that had to be made in that moment, and I was doing my best, and blah, blah, blah.
1: He's got a point.
3: No, he doesn't. I think, kind of. Well, no, Bo, I think, like, he won't admit that things don't go well in the first half for them, for whatever reason. It's all part of this, like, you know, judge the process and the process.

0: at the end instead of the process or whatever. But I think that they do need to figure out the offense in the first half, and being forthright about it is okay. It's okay to be like, no, like we are, I need to be better in the first quarter, man.
1: I think everything you're saying is right, but he is more of a divine plan kind of guy, right? The reason we won this game is everything worked out the way it was supposed to always work out.
0: But that's one way to talk about the game. Yeah. There's also a granular play-by-play read and react way to talk about the game. That's also part of it. That's how he's coached all week long. He's not coached like the divine providence part of it. They're not like, hey, man, whatever feels right, you're going to do it. I believe that you're just going to make it happen. No, the stuff that, you know, Mark is actually asking him about in his own way is stuff that they go over all week long and that they're trying to figure out.
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8: Next. Hey, Alfie, what can I get for you?
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8: 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Mainly working here. You?
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9: 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Ooh, and I'll grab an almond croissant, too.
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21: KOA News Time is 4:01. I'm Chad Bauer. A big part of the Broncos' 30-26 comeback win over the Rams on Sunday Night Football was safety Talanoa Hufanga's pick six. He also had a second interception that clinched the victory.
22: Kind of left my coverage and just kind of went over there and made a play. Kind of read Stafford the whole way, try to help out my other safety, and just catch it. at least not let them catch it with a game like that. But very, very thankful for sure.
21: The Broncos play another tough NFC West team this week, traveling to Santa Clara to play the 49ers. The Denver City Council is holding a public hearing tonight on a proposed ordinance that would reduce unnecessary gender documentation and record keeping. Councilwoman Stacey Gilmore says there are ways for city data to be weaponized against trans and gender expansive people, and support is growing.
23: This ordinance was brought to us by community advocates as something that our city needs to make sure folks feel safe. It's been endorsed by 13 community groups.
21: Many of those groups spoke in support of the ordinance during last week's hearing. Some other commenters, though, say the legislation is a waste of the council's time. It may be the early days of fall, but many retailers are already looking ahead to the holiday shopping season.
24: More people will shop online this holiday season, according to Adobe Analytics. Vec Pandia is the lead insights analyst for Adobe.
25: One out of every $4 will be spent online.
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24: Overall, Adobe predicts Americans will spend more than $275 billion online in November and December. Mike Dubosky, ABC News.
21: Fox 31 pinpoint weather. Cloudy tonight. Chance of a shower or thunderstorm. Low 54. Tomorrow, cloudy. Tuesday's high 68. It's 63 in Denver. Our next update at 4:30. From the Common Spirit Health KOA News Desk, I'm Chad Bauer. Let's get a check on traffic with Dave O'Brien.
26: Traffic is increasing throughout Denver, and highways are getting slower in the usual afternoon spots. Eastbound I-70 is also closed at Kipling for continued road work from this weekend. You can use the exit and entrance ramps at Kipling to get around that closure. Northbound and southbound Kipling are also closed at I-70. A serious crash involving over five vehicles is blocking the eastbound lanes of Plum Creek Parkway at I-25. Police are directing alternating traffic through the scene. Northbound I-25 is also moving at 20 from Broadway to Spear. Southbound I-25 is moving at 35 from Downing to Hamden. Southbound I-225 is getting busy from I-70 to 6th Avenue, and both directions of I-270 are heavy between Quebec and York. Outbound Peña is moving at 35 from Tower to 56th, and there is a crash on northbound Lincoln at Alameda. I'm Dave O'Brien on KOA, 850 AM and 94.1 FM.
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2: All right, welcome back. Just after 4 o'clock. Dave Jackson, Ryan Edwards.
3: Dave's not here!
2: Dave's not here. I like that new version. Very shouty.
3: Dave's not here!
2: But effective. And then we got the Bob Dylan guy. What's up?
4: You can hear me?
2: I can hear you.
4: Okay, because my headphones are a little weird right now.
2: Okay.
4: Just making sure.
2: Do you need me to come?
4: No. We'll deal with it later. If you can hear me.
2: You sound amazing.
4: I just can't hear anything in my headphones.
2: Okay. Well, you might have unplugged some things. But you want some different headphones?
4: We'll deal with that later.
2: Okay. All right. You sound great.
4: Thanks. So do you, man. I love you very much.
2: You're never going to let me go on that, huh?
4: No.
2: Okay. I mean, at least it's, of all the things I could say to you or about you, I can live with that one.
4: As can I.
2: Okay. Quinn Miners. He had the play last night. You saw the not tackle of Aaron Donald, but the pancake, putting him into the ground. Did you see that after the fact?
4: Oh, yeah. You know Quinn Miners' favorite restaurant is?
2: IHOP. Hey, right. It's good. You're right there. So did you see today that he got called in for a drug test?
4: You think it's a coincidence?
2: No.
4: So you think it was because of that play?
2: Yes.
4: We saw you dump Aaron Donald, so you must be on steroids. No.
2: What else could it be? That's pretty random, don't you think?
4: He did it last week, too. He's developing a reputation as a man amongst boys.
2: 2 weeks in a row of just dumping these giant behemoth pass rushers, and now we got to call you in for a drug test?
4: Think about, though, if you were part of the committee or the person who decides that. Like, wouldn't that be a weird job to watch the NFL and see a dominant, really dominant physical play and then want to pop that guy and have him test positive for drugs and have that be like, isn't that kind of a black eye? Isn't that kind of like a counterintuitive approach to policing what these guys put in their bodies? Or
2: it wouldn't surprise. There's nothing the NFL does or doesn't do that surprises me. So you trying to paint that picture, while a valid question to ask, does not sway me in my belief that they saw that play and said, that guy needs to come in here and there's no way he did that to Aaron Donald, future Hall of Famer, without some kind of assistance.
4: Yeah. Well, I mean, it just goes to show you that two things. One, Quinn Miners is a bad, bad boy.
2: He is.
4: Right? And I knew he was fixing to cause some trouble last night when he showed up out in warm-up with the belly out. He had his belly out.
2: Yeah, the belly out.
4: Warm-ups. I had to write him down.
2: Oh, this Sunday Night Football.
4: On my clipboard.
2: Did you? Oh, you did?
4: Yeah, but I knew that he wasn't going to do that during the game. A lot of the guys like to come out for warm-ups, like wearing silly stuff or whatever, or no socks, or like their jerseys tucked under their pads so you can see their belly button ring or whatever. You know,
2: belly button.
4: I'm just kidding.
2: Wait, what?
4: No, I'm kidding.
2: Wait, are there guys that have belly button rings?
4: I'm kidding. It was a joke.
2: Well,
4: now, I haven't seen one.
2: Okay.
4: But there are guys who like to show their belly.
2: Sure.
4: You know, like, do I look cute in this, guys? But then when the game starts, you know, they pull it down. Okay. There is one offender on the team who even during the game, his belly kind of shows, and he's a smaller guy. I'm not gonna blow up his spot, but he did get fined last week for it.
2: Oh, man.
4: Not here, a couple weeks ago on the road.
2: No.
4: Okay. But anyway, Quinn Miners is a bad dude, but also Aaron Donald, a bit away from the game for 2 or 3 years, man. Yeah, it's you don't just get to like willy nilly. Just come on in and dominate everyone all the time. And I know he had a great pass rush rate the previous week and all that, but you know, Quinn Miners is at the height of his power right now.
2: Mm-hmm.
4: And you don't just get to come in here and be like, I am the champion, bow down to me. No, no, there's a new sheriff in town and he's got a really big belly.
2: Well, I think it's remarkable in some of our discussions about the slow starts for the Broncos. It's really at all levels, right? We're talking about the offensive line has a slow start. Bo Nix clearly has a slow start. The receivers are dropping some passes here and there. Slow start. The running backs tend to need time to get into the game. And that's just the offensive side of the ball. I haven't gotten to the defensive side of the ball, which also tends to give up some chunk yardage at times. Now they do bend, don't break. Yeah. They keep everybody tethered to the game because they know who they are. They can win games in the second half. But the slow start is fascinating because it's not just one guy. It's not like it's just Bo Nix and he needs to answer for all of it. He's the quarterback, and most people look at the quarterback and say, you're the reason for anything. But it's everybody. They all have slow start. And the offensive line is an example of having a slow start last night.
4: I would actually a little bit kind of push back on your assessment.
2: Of course,
4: I think
2: that,
4: of course, you're often right.
2: Right. Except for about Jalen Waddle last week, because you argued with me about that for an hour.
4: And I was right. The Broncos won a really exciting game in which he wasn't involved. So, point, Nate.
6: Just throw it to Jalen.
4: And apparently he's banged up. So do you really want to ride a guy that much who, anyway.
2: Is he banged up?
4: Well, that's what Twitter says, right? So hopefully, you know, everybody's banged up after these really physical games to an extent. You know, you need a couple days to decompress from that.
2: Nice moonwalk. Go ahead.
4: But I think the slow start is not necessarily because of everyone. I think it's a twofold thing. It's a play calling issue, and it is a Bo Nix issue.
2: Well, I'm including him. I'm not.
4: No,
2: deflecting.
4: I think it's like majority of the responsibility for the slow start goes on, in my opinion, the first 15 plays that they design or that they dial up, and then Bo, for whatever reason, having a hard time coming out dealing. He was inaccurate. I mean, throwing balls that should have been intercepted in the first half, like
2: at least two.
4: Yeah, like and the play calling to me doesn't necessarily set the offensive line up to dominate early. You know, they go shotgun a lot. Their runs are slow developing runs. It's hard to develop a downhill aggressive running style when you're going out of shotgun. And you have a back next to you and you're doing this cross run stuff where they're running across. Like, it really takes a long time to develop. So the offensive line might shoot out of their stance and absolutely blast somebody. But, you know, a second later, they get off the block and they make the tackle because those runs take a long time to develop. If you were coming downhill under center and boom, like everyone's hitting, the running back's hitting the gap faster, I think you would see a little bit of a different vibe from the offensive line right off the start. I think they're kind of in like passive mode because of the play calls.
2: Okay. And listen, I'm willing to buy some of that. The play calls, maybe some of Bo Nix. It seemed like, especially in the Jacksonville game, he had to abandon the pocket a lot very early. In the second half, he was able to stand in there and deal a little bit better. And so I'm kind of drawing a little bit off multi-game conversation. So
4: yeah, but look at the Rams.
2: Maybe the play calling is part of it.
4: Well, you look at the Rams, how they came out, right? They're in 13 personnel. They have three tight ends on the field. They're able to, you know, manipulate the defense, and the defense doesn't know what they're doing. If they're not indicating pass or run, you think it's going to be a run. They run play action pass with those big boys. And so they're able to establish the physicality, the line of scrimmage, and you really use those tight ends as a hinge between the running game and the passing game. And so those guys are really good pass receivers, but they're also big physical run blockers. And so they're able to disguise what they do, go downhill, attack, and then slip up behind you and they're wide open, right? The Broncos don't do that. Their offense, their running game doesn't seem to really be attached to the passing game, not like the Rams. Now, certainly some of the play action and stuff like that the Broncos do, obviously, you know, the pass is related to the run, but it isn't a cohesive, to me, when I'm watching this offense, the run is not married to the pass in a way that, you know, allows them to eat.
2: All right, from the KOA Traffic Center, here's Dave O'Brien.
26: Eastbound I-70 is closed at Kipling for overpass repair. You can use the exit and entrance ramps to get around that. Northbound and southbound Kipling are also closed at I-70. There is a stalled vehicle on the right shoulder of eastbound I-70 between I-225 and Chambers. That is adding to the usual afternoon slowing around there. A 5-car crash on Plum Creek Parkway at I-25 is blocking the eastbound lanes up Plum Creek. Traffic is using one westbound lane to get around that. And a crash on eastbound 6 that Steel Street just cleared out. There is still some slowing around there. I'm Dave O'Brien on KOA, 850 AM and 94.1 FM.
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15: They hand it off to the jet sweep. Waddle steps out of a tackle. Waddle in the west sideline. Gets a block from Sutton. Waddle spins inside the 20 with another first down. Waddle gets up in an animated way, gesturing to the north stands. Quentin Lake on the tackle. A gain of 14, and Ricky stepped out of what would have been a 4 or 5 yard loss.
2: Jalen Waddle, definitely an impact. We'll get back to our conversation about the game last night, but right now we're heading out to our hotline and bring on Dr. Aaron Kasp, brought to you by Ortho Colorado Hospital, part of Common Spirit Health. 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Dr. Kasp, thank you so much for the time this afternoon. How are you, sir?
16: I'm doing well. Happy to be here.
2: Very excited to have you. And we will start with the Broncos, though. Jonah Coleman was placed on IR over the weekend for a high ankle sprain. Now, he's out a minimum of 4 weeks. Is this something that could be going longer than that, though, as the Broncos certainly would like to have him back out on the field?
16: Yeah, I mean, these high ankle sprains can definitely be tricky. The little bit of tearing of the ligaments that go up between the two bones that make up your ankle. It can be 4 to 6 weeks before you're even starting to ramp up on-field activities, and it really depends on his swelling and his comfort changing direction once he gets back on the field. So it could, while he's, you know, guaranteed 4 games, it could be a little bit longer.
2: Are you a little surprised he was able to play on it? It sounded like he had the injury early in the game. There were reports that he had the injury as soon as the first play that he touched the ball in the game, and then he went back in and played the remainder. Are you a little surprised by that?
16: Yeah, it's a little bit surprising, but sometimes these guys will get it taped a little bit tighter, and then as that swelling sets in is when they really notice that they're having trouble changing direction, planting, and that ankle is really limiting them.
2: We found out it's actually a grade 2 hamstring injury for Caleb Williams, so maybe you can explain the difference between a grade 1 and a grade 2 and as far as how long that takes for a player to get back out on the field.
16: Sure. These hamstring grades are based on the MRI, and a grade 1 is just a little bit of swelling or edema or fluid on the MRI at the muscle and tendon. Grade 2 is there's definitely partial tearing and some disruption of the tendon. That means there's, you know, and everybody saw him on national TV go down really hard and be in a lot of pain. So these grade 2 hamstring tendon tears can be 4 to 6 weeks before you're comfortable just doing daily activities comfortable. Somewhere in the 8 to 12 weeks for full return for high speed sports. And that obviously will differ based on if you're a scrambling quarterback versus a pocket quarterback who could come back a little bit faster.
2: So I guess, is there a possibility that Caleb Williams comes back a little sooner, but they ask him not to scramble?
16: I certainly think that's possible. I also, of course, as with anything in return, depends on how the team's doing in the interim.
2: Sure.
16: And whether or not they think they're going to need him down the stretch.
2: No doubt about it. Last couple here for you. So the Broncos are playing the 49ers this week. Mike Evans left the game early. They're calling it a rib strain. He was kind of grabbing his collarbone, though. It was sort of, it's kind of a weird deal. So they're calling him day-to-day right now. There's going to be, I guess, more evaluation. But what's sort of your reaction to that and maybe his availability this week?
16: Yeah, there's a lot of muscles that run in between your ribs, and they even connect your ribs to the collarbone area. So these wide receivers really need to be able to get all the way overhead and fully extend. So for them, a rib strain can be pretty debilitating for a while. So he, yeah, while they're calling him day to day, most people with these, any high level athletes with these rib muscle strains, they can certainly be out for 1 to 2 weeks. But we'll see what they do as far as injury reports and roster reports come out later in the week.
2: Okay. And the last one's Trent Williams left the game with a stinger, or was being described as a stinger. Maybe give me a little bit of description on that and how long maybe he will be out.
16: Yeah, these stingers are a little bit of a traction injury to the nerves coming out of the neck. And so they give you a little bit of a dead arm sensation. Most oftentimes it can be dealt with on the sideline, and most oftentimes the strength returns pretty quickly within a few minutes. The fact that he was carted off, went straight to the locker room and stayed out tells me there's probably been some pre-existing nerve irritation or injury. And so that can certainly make it take longer. If it is still truly just a stinger, and I'm sure he's getting an MRI this week, I would expect his strength to return, and he will likely be back in the lineup for this coming Sunday.
2: Okay, sounds good. Dr. Kasp, thank you so much for the time this afternoon.
16: No problem at all. You guys have a great one.
2: All right, you too. Appreciate it. 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Yeah, so the 49ers, just for a moment here. The 49ers are, it seems like, one after another. I don't know if it's the substation or whatever. But,
4: electromagnetic waves.
2: Nick Bosa was placed on IR over the weekend, so the Broncos won't be seeing him. Mike Evans left this game. They're calling it, again, a rib strain. But he's grabbing his collarbone, and then you had the stinger there for Trent Williams. And they're those are key players.
4: Yeah, but, you know, this is what happened to the Niners all last year, and they found a way to win. They had a 12-win season.
2: That's right.
4: So this is a roster of very smart football players who always understand the plan, and I think underestimating them because of a few injuries would be a big mistake.
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6: KOA News Time is 4:30. I'm Chad Bauer. Construction along Colfax between Downing and York related to the bus rapid transit project is now completed, with Colfax down to one lane in each direction. It's supposed to be safer for pedestrians and bicyclists. For neighbors living nearby, the changes force traffic onto their streets. Project Director John Stewart says there may be a few more cars, but traffic is not being delayed.
8: The amount of time it takes to drive on those parallel streets has not changed, so the commute times on those parallel streets are still the same as they were before construction started.
6: He also believes now that the cones are gone from that stretch, people will start using Colfax again. British authorities have released five men on bail after they were arrested over a thwarted terror attack on a UK airbase being used by the US military. British police say they arrested five men early Sunday acting on a tip about three suspicious vehicles heading toward RAF Fairford in Western England. The five men are facing suspicion of terrorism and explosives charges. Today, President Trump said he was surprised that the suspects were released. Fox 31 pinpoint weather, cloudy tonight, chance of a shower or thunderstorm with a low of 54. Tomorrow, cloudy, Tuesday's high 68. It is 67 in Denver. Our next update at 5 o'clock. From the Common Spirit Health KOA News Desk, I'm Chad Bauer. Let's get a check on traffic with Dave O'Brien.
9: Traffic is heavy in spots, and Denver highways are slow, but there are only a few issues on the interstates right now. Eastbound I-70 continues to be closed at Kipling for repairs to the overpass there. Traffic is using the exit and entrance ramps at Kipling to get around that closure, and northbound and southbound Kipling are also closed at I-70. A stalled vehicle on westbound I-70 at Peña Boulevard just cleared out. There are still some minor delays there, and westbound I-70 slows again from Quebec to Brighton. Eastbound I-70 is busy from I-270 to Chambers. Northbound I-25 moving at 20 from Broadway to Spear. Southbound I-25 is slow from Downing to Hamden. I-270, I-225, and outbound Peña from Tower to 56th are all slow. And there is a crash on northbound Lincoln at Alameda. I'm Dave O'Brien on KOA, 850 AM and 94.1 FM.
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12: Five-man pressure, Stafford, quick throw, ball intercepted! Talanoa Hufanga down the west sideline! Hufanga cuts up inside, inside the 30, 20, 15, 10, 5, touchdown! Talanoa Hufanga, his first interception as a Bronco! A memorable one!
13: Broncos bring five, Stafford gives ground, throws the ball, that is intercepted! Intercepted by Talanoa Hufanga, and it's over. Hufanga to the rescue, and Denver, in improbable fashion, down 16-0 at halftime, rally again and beat the Rams 30-26.
2: And you hit the post. Come on, Grant. Now you're just showing off. Using a song that we were referencing earlier, and that's, my goodness. Nobody does it better than Grant.
4: What can't you do, Grant?
2: It's a great question. I've often pondered.
4: How's your diaper changing going?
22: I'm becoming pretty proficient.
4: Pretty adept, right?
2: Yeah.
0: Not efficient, but proficient.
4: Yeah.
2: it's a bit of a pass-fail, right? You realize pretty quick if you did it wrong, because there are messes.
4: and there are messes even when you do it right.
2: That's just very true.
4: The blowout, it's just, it happens.
2: Yeah, this is tough. I'm sure there's a lot of people going like, stop. You know, it's interesting, but we're out to the LA Rams radio network and seeing if we could do some dueling audio of those calls. I had the Westwood One calls as well, and we just played, obviously, our calls from the Broncos radio network. Well, we'll try to do that maybe a little bit later on this week if we can end up getting that audio. That'd be a lot of fun. We do the dueling audio where we play kind of the good and the bad of a big moment.
4: Yeah.
2: So on Wednesday, we'll get to the dueling audio of the end of the Ravens game where the Dallas Cowboys lost and the Rams.
4: No!
2: Yes.
4: No!
2: It's the greatest. It is the greatest because there's the unbelievable, I can't believe this just happened. And then there's the other side of that coin, which is, I can't believe this just happened. And it is entertaining.
4: I think that's why we love sports, right?
2: That's why we love sports. Yes, indeed. Yeah. By the way, today was Nuggets Media Day. We'll get back into the Broncos in 2 seconds. Today was Nuggets Media Day. And the biggest headline was Nikola Jokic says he will be signing his extension, well, as long as they want him.
1: I'm going to sign next year. If they want me.
2: Short and sweet. It was a longer question. It was a longer framed question of, you think this will be a distraction this year if you are not signing it, and what would that mean for the future of the franchise? And then that was what, 4 seconds. We got 4 second answer of, I will be signing it if they want me.
4: Yeah.
2: Does that end immediately all speculation this year? We can just move past this and accept this as reality. Nikola Jokic is here to stay.
4: No, of course not. What are you talking about?
2: No, it's probably not.
4: No. Yeah. No. Let's just bring some more passion this year, Nikola. Let's bring some more commitment. Let's bring some more passion. Let's bring some more vocal leadership. Let's act like you care, like you want to be here. Let's do this. All right?
2: But, you know, it's kind of like we talk with the Broncos. Like, at some point, you accept.
4: Well,
2: like,
4: the whole radical stuff, the
2: acceptance.
4: Whole yeah, exactly. Well, I think he needs to accept that he is who he is to this town.
2: Well, then why don't we accept him
4: it a little
2: for
4: bit.
2: Who he is?
4: Well, I think there's, you got to meet in the middle a little bit, you know?
2: Yeah, do we?
4: Yeah, you should.
2: He has to change, but we don't? Wait,
4: no,
2: what is that?
4: I said meet in the middle. That means both of you change. That's
2: okay.
4: That means both of you kind of go off of your home base here and come together and try to reach out to the other person and come and like.
2: Well, he doesn't actually want to interact with us.
4: Right. Enough already, man. You know,
2: he doesn't actually want to hear from us. He wants to just come to work.
4: No, I get it. Exactly. Like,
2: and play basketball.
4: Right.
1: But I don't regret.
4: But you're famous. Everyone loves you and you're super rich because of it. So just act like you want to be here, man. Just try. Just act like you're happy to see us.
2: Act like you're excited to get a $350 million payday.
4: I guess I'll sign it.
2: Okay, I guess if they want me, I will.
4: Yeah,
2: I will sign.
4: I guess I will sign a $250 million
2: richest contract in NBA history.
4: And look, if you're Nikola Jokic, you could have been in a lot worse situations on a lot, like in cities that weren't cool at all. Like, he found himself in a pretty good situation here. Denver's a pretty great place to be a professional athlete.
2: I agree with that, but
4: what would knowing his personality
2: would never live here.
4: But they're diametrically different personalities.
2: Well, sure.
4: What I'm asking you is what would have been a better situation for Nikola Jokic?
2: Well, for the brand, NBA guys tend to have brand awareness. His personality fits this. I agree with you on that. But if you're brand conscious, then you want to be in New York or LA.
4: No, but that's not what I'm saying. I mean, he doesn't want that. He doesn't want the exposure. He doesn't want the bright lights. He doesn't want people bothering him. He doesn't like big cities and lots of people all around. And, you know,
2: I think he would have done well in like San Antonio, like a place like that. Maybe Milwaukee, something like that. I mean, I don't know. San Antonio would have made some sense because they have that history and tradition and one of those teams that tends to be good. Well, more times than not, right? I mean, now they have Wimby and they're going to be a problem for a while. I mean, this is like really early. We're talking about September 28th, but I don't know, man.
4: They're
2: running it back. It was predictable.
4: Matters.
2: It's the same front office structure. It's the same roster. They added DeMar DeRozan. They added Marvin Bagley Jr. or the third. And so, you know, that's the key additions and a couple of rookies. So I'm a diehard, like a Nuggets fan for life. Like, so it's just like the Rockies. I'm always going to root and be into and see the glass half full with them. But there is a certain little voice in the back of my head. It's a pessimistic voice. I try to turn it off often, but it usually gets louder on situations like this. That's telling me everybody else has gotten better and you haven't.
4: Well, I think that, like, I'm going to give you the other side of the coin here.
2: Please
4: because,
2: do.
4: Because chemistry is a huge issue in sports, right? And when you're always adding new pieces and trying to bring in this guy and that guy, like, you never find that chemistry. You never find that rhythm. And you never get to know each other well enough to play well on the court or on the field or whatever you're playing. And so I'm not super upset that they didn't add a bunch of pieces, but I do want to watch these pieces play better and obviously try to stay healthy. I mean, there's a health component here that derailed their season last year. Now Peyton Watson gone.
2: That's a big one.
4: It is. That was like this whole, you know, hopeful, like piece, and he's gone. But if they can keep the other guys healthy and get more out of them,
2: it's a big if.
4: Yeah. Well, if, of course, like, but they did win 54 games last year. David Adelman reminded everyone of that.
2: He will.
4: And that they won the most away games out of in franchise history. He reminded everyone of that.
2: He does.
4: You might want to harp on the negative here, but we were pretty good last year, guys. Don't forget that. We were good. And so, but to me, this is a Nikola Jokic.
2: That's great.
4: This is Nikola Jokic issue. Like he's, you know, the coach is there because Nikola Jokic is comfortable with the head coach. The guys that stay around are there because Nikola Jokic wants them there. The guys who are not there anymore because Joker doesn't want them there. And so, look, this is your team, big fella. Okay, if you're going to be grumpy, then it's not going to be a very good team. But if you can come and be the spark plug, the leader that we all deserve and need, then this team, even with the same pieces coming back, can make some waves, and I think go further than they did last season.
14: I don't want the Nuggets to have to play the Timberwolves.
2: I turned it out to be right about that, but, you know, whatever. The text line, Carmelo wanted out of here. Yeah, that's what I'm thinking about when you say this is a great city, an attractive city for athletes. I think there's a personality type to that to an extent. I think
4: ownership matters, of course.
2: Yeah, right. I mean, certainly.
4: Yeah.
2: But Carmelo,
4: he was New York, man. He wanted to go to New York,
2: and his wife wanted
4: Carmelo's
2: to.
4: Carmelo's personality totally different, dude.
2: Yeah, that's part of it. This one, he'll sign extensions but not autographs. Ooh. That's good.
4: That is good.
2: Jokic is a great guy. You guys are nuts to diss him.
4: Oh, man. I think he's probably a really great guy. Yeah.
2: I don't know him personally.
4: Yeah. I don't either. So all we know to go, yeah. I think he could be a better leader. That's all I'm saying. You know what I mean? Like, because he's the best player in the world. Like, his play on the court is transcendent. The way he sees the court, his ball skills, what he can do with the basketball and the way he sees the game, nobody sees it like him. So he is better than everyone. Okay, so how can you make your game even better? Because it wasn't good enough last year to get you to where you want to be. So what can you make better of yourself at your job to get your team to be better? The on-court stuff, the stuff you do with the basketball in your hand, can you really get a whole lot better at that, Nikola? I don't think you can. I mean, maybe a little bit. But where can you be better? Like, where can you improve?
2: As a leader.
4: Right. Like, the off-the-court stuff.
2: Yes.
4: So, like, let's do that. Try that. Just try it out, man. Get out of your comfort zone, because life is really about getting out of your comfort zone and doing things that scare you.
2: I don't think you're dissing him by saying that.
4: No.
2: Like, I think that's just a constructive criticism, if you will. That is an acknowledgement of the greatness that is Nikola Jokic. And don't get this misunderstood. I think both of us, I mean, anybody that watches basketball knows that we're watching one of the greatest of all time. And you want to savor those moments. When Peyton Manning was playing here for the Broncos, that was watching one of the greatest of all time operate this offense. I mean, obviously the wheels fell off there towards the end, still won a championship. But the point of it is like, those were some great seasons. Mm. And when you get on the other side of it, it's only then when you realize, oh my gosh, we had it great. And there's going to come a point one day where Nikola Jokic does hang it up and step away. And I don't know if the Nuggets are going to find the next era right away. The San Antonio Spurs took a minute before they eventually got to Wembanyama. Every team usually does. Milwaukee's going to find out what it's like post Giannis Antetokounmpo. I mean, it's been rough with him there, but there's going to come a point where you have to turn the page as an organization and the individual great player. And that will happen. And we'll be on the other side of it thinking, gosh, how great was it when we had Nikola Jokic here? So I'm not pretending that that isn't a reality. That doesn't mean it's perfect. That doesn't mean there aren't things to be better at. And especially when you have a first round exit, when the Minnesota Timberwolves were without a lot of their key players and you lost to them. And it brings me no joy in having that conversation or knowing that. It's just to say the West is a juggernaut. How do you intend to go toe to toe with it? And if your only plan is if we stay healthy, I feel like that might be a bit of a fool's errand. Mm. But you know what? You didn't really have another choice. And that's what I told Dave from the outset of this whole thing, because he said, I think they're going to trade Jamal Murray. I think they're going to do something big. Yeah. And I said, I don't see that whatsoever.
4: Well, they might have tried, you know, behind closed doors.
2: Sure, but I say they are going to be into the second apron. Mm. Maybe they find a way out of it because they trade Cam Johnson or something along those lines. But the fact is they're going to be in the second apron. They're going to be a team that is aging, that only has a plan of if.
4: See, I always thought a second apron was when you're a really messy cook.
2: Mm, nice. I see what you did there.
4: But
2: I'm sure nobody's ever made that joke. But just kidding. Go ahead.
4: Have you heard the joke before?
2: Yeah, I haven't. Go ahead.
4: Okay. You mentioned Peyton Manning, right? And what it was like, how special it was when he was here. I know guys who played with Peyton. I know guys who were here during the transition, you know, who were here on the Broncos before Peyton got here and then after Peyton got here. And what Peyton did to the organization, to the locker room, it was that rising tide that lifted everyone. All of a sudden, Peyton's standard was bananas high, right? And so everything that you used to do that you thought was adequate to prepare for a game, it wasn't. Because Peyton's here now and he's showing you that there's actually more to do. There's actually more precise stuff that you have to think about. More film study you got to do. More studying, more whatever it is. His standard of excellence was incredibly high, and that made everyone better. Is Nikola Jokic employing the same standard? Is he coming in and holding guys to account? Is he like Nathan MacKinnon slapping Snickers bars out of guys' hands and letting him know that this is not how we're going to do things around here? Does he want it bad enough to do that? Or, of course, I mean, you got to be yourself to an extent, too. You're not going to change personalities overnight. But, you know, back to the earlier point, what can he do more than he has in the past to get over that hump with this team? I think it's a legitimate question to ask.
2: I think it's fair.
4: And I think it's fair for David Adelman to bring him in and ask him that question. You know, and I just wonder who in that organization can have those hard conversations with him and say, what you're doing is not enough. You think what you're doing is enough because you're just great on the court every night, but that's not enough. What are you going to do to make us better, dude? And can I coach you hard? Because, like Tom Brady famously gets chewed out by Bill Belichick in front of the rest of the team to set the precedent that anybody can get chewed. If Tom Brady can get yelled at, and look, Tom Brady's on board with that. In fact, he gets excited by it, right? Mm-hmm. And so can you do that to Nikola? If he's having a sluggish day at practice, can you rip into him? Or is he going to just check out after that, you know? I mean, we don't know that because we're not there. But how can the Nuggets, running it back, bringing the same guys back, how can they get those guys to play better for longer?
2: You mentioned Sean Payton in the standard, and he gets asked this same question or variation of this question all the time about the slow starts. And today he was asked about, is there a lack of urgency in the first half?
15: Look, I thought defensively we played pretty well, 13 points, and then the last 2-minute drive for a field goal. It's hard to pinpoint it on urgency. I think there probably are a handful of things, you know, that we didn't do particularly well and that they did well for the way the game started. Early, everyone has a sense of urgency when the game starts. It was, you know, you understand who you're playing. I think that it was a tale of two halves, but I don't know that it wasn't because of urgency.
2: I don't know if there's just a one answer fix. I think we keep looking for it because it's a lot of the same problems. So we'd feel like it's just this. And if you just fix this, it's all going to be better in the first half, first quarter, even sometimes the lulls in the third quarter, although they haven't been afforded that, at least against Jacksonville and the LA Rams, because if they had lulls there, they wouldn't have come back and won. They ended up coming back into the game, although they started out, I think, with a 3-and-out or pretty quick to that when they got the ball out of halftime. But then they forced a 3-and-out for the Rams, got the ball back, scored a touchdown, and obviously the rest is history. Point of it is there may not be an answer, and we'll keep asking Sean and the players and Bo and Davis about the slow starts. Do you think they have an idea of or pinpoint on what it actually is? I mean, as we're all trying to reframe the same question?
4: I do think it's Bo.
2: Do you just say that?
4: I think that they say that when they're there looking at film upstairs and talking about what the issue is.
2: So they say our quarterback is a slow starter.
4: Yeah.
2: Okay.
4: Yeah, because he's kind of like the quarterback's pretty important.

0: like that's already been a bit of a knock on Bo Nix, but teams like the Chiefs took away some of that in that first game. Like they weren't allowing for those into the flats, like to be just it right there for
1: quick
0: him.
1: Passing is not just the flat. I mean,
0: I know it's not. I'm saying, well, but those, what I'm saying those is are one version like, of the quick passing as right. like the check down or your hot routes and
1: no. That check downs and hot routes are not. Look, what I mean is like quick slants, quick outs.
0: Oh,
1: you know, double slants on either side.
0: Things they don't do a lot of that, especially.
1: I know, but that's how you get guys going. Yeah. That's how you get receivers going on the same page with the quarterbacks. That's how you get quarterbacks in the moment, you know, warmed up, feeling like it's not a bunch of reads I have to do out here. I'm not going out here trying to read a bunch of stuff. It's a mirrored route on either side, and I'm just picking a side based on the coverage. And there's an answer for any coverage there is out there. If you want to be in man, I know where I'm going with the ball. If it's zone, I know where I'm going with the ball. And those are the types of things that, in my experience, help a team, help an offense get into the rhythm. Now, instead, you know, when you're in shotgun and doing like play action, misdirection stuff right off the bat with crazy motions and things like, and then it doesn't work. It just feels like we're a lot of wasted motion, a lot of wasted movement here, and we're going backwards. We're not going vertical. And no, I like your idea going vertical. I mean, let's do some deep shots. First play of the game, let's go deep. First play of the game, let's do a double move and take it deep. Back these guys off, and then the underneath stuff is even more effective. But I do think it's a Bo issue in the first quarter for whatever reason.
0: He feels like he likes the chaos. We were talking about last night a little bit, but he feel like he thrives in it.
1: I don't think that's the truth. I don't. I think he reacts to it because he has to.
0: Well,
1: because
0: maybe.
1: It's not going well in the first half, and so he's really good at figuring it out. But I don't think that's his preferred method of winning a game.
0: I'm not saying if you asked him like directly, would you prefer it? You'd be trailing by two scores to feel comfortable in the game. I'm not saying because he wouldn't say. Nobody wants to say that. No, especially no professional athlete or any athlete would ever say, "No, I want to be trailing because then I feel the most comfortable." I'm saying that he tends to operate at his optimal level in those moments.
1: Yeah.
0: So. Maybe it's not comfort, maybe that's not the right word, but for whatever reason, that's where he needs to figure out with the, okay, now that our back's against the wall, we have to make these plays versus, well, we are allowed to put ourselves in position to be advantageous early in games so that we don't have to do this later on. That's it's a mind shift that I wonder for him, like, are we ever going to see it? That's what I'm starting to wonder about him.
1: Yeah.
0: And then if you really carry that forward, and this is not being mean negative specifically on him, as this is a bit of a trial year to find out if you want to give him the $60 million plus contract, can you live with that as an organization if your quarterback is a notoriously slow starter? But guess what? He does the really hard thing very, very well. When you need him to be clutch, he can do that. And he can do that. In fact, he's been the best quarterback in the league since he came into the league in comeback wins and clutch moments. The best. The hard thing. Yeah. He does it great.
1: Yeah.
0: But the stuff you need him to be able to do that you would like to see from your franchise quarterback, he can't do, and maybe he'll never be able to do. And can you live with that?
1: That's tough. I mean, it depends on the coach you are. And for Sean Payton, I think this is a huge challenge. What he's dealing with, like the makeup of Bo, is a big challenge for coaches because coaches want to control everything. They want everything to look exactly how they drew it up, how they made it look in practice. Because practice is, man, you get to script it. You get to show the look that you want to see the defense give you. And however it goes in practice, then you get to go back and watch the film and coach it up that night and then give them that same look or a slightly different look the next day at practice and really work out the kinks of these plays. And so on Sunday comes around and all bets are off.
2: Chaos.
1: And the defense isn't following your script. And then your offense is playing a little different. And then your quarterback is just, you know, a different guy. But then, like you just mentioned, the trait that he has, that he plays his best when it matters in the second half, that's something that you can't coach that. You can't teach that. And it's also comes in handy every Sunday because all these games go down to the wire.
0: That's right.
1: And Bo mentioned that in the press conference. You know, they all come down to one score. That's how the NFL is. Look at the scores this weekend, you know? And so you have to be good in those moments and you have to be able to do that. Now, would it be nice to be able to win a game by four touchdowns? It would. And maybe that's coming.

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20: KOA News Time is 5:01. I'm Chad Bauer. Douglas County is adopting a long-term water plan.
21: The county's first long-term water plan is designed to ensure its water source remains sustainable amid growth over the next 2.5 decades. Commissioner Abe Layden says it includes a number of safety nets.
22: It recommends prohibiting or subjecting to heightened review urban level development that relies solely on non-renewable groundwater.
21: It also includes groundwater monitoring recommendations and a renewable water development plan. Connor Shreve, KOA.
20: Colorado will get nearly $170 million in federal money to expand rural health care. Administrator of the Centers for Medicare and Medicaid, Dr. Mehmet Oz.
23: That money they have got to be able to deploy to help people in different parts of the state thrive, despite the fact they happen to live in a rural area. If you need access to a specialist, you have telemedicine access now. Or you put more doctors and nurses into those clinics so there's better access to care.
20: 91 organizations will receive the funding, supporting some 250 projects. President Trump holding an AI summit tomorrow as fears grow over its possible threat to humanity. Trump and House Speaker Mike Johnson will host Meta's Mark Zuckerberg and the heads of Anthropic, OpenAI, NVIDIA, and others. Johnson says the meeting is an effort to strike a balance between innovation and oversight. Shoppers will soon pay more for some popular PepsiCo snacks and drinks, including Doritos, Ruffles, and Sun Chips. The company says prices will rise by a low to mid single digit percentage, with increases expected by the end of the year or early next. PepsiCo says the hikes are meant to keep pace with inflation and offset higher commodity, packaging, and transportation costs. Fox 31 pinpoint weather, cloudy tonight, chance of a shower or thunderstorm, a low of 54. Tomorrow, cloudy, Tuesday's high 68. It is 68 now in Denver. Our next update at 5:30. From the Common Spirit Health KOA News Desk, I'm Chad Bauer. Let's get a check on traffic with Dave O'Brien.
24: Just a few issues on the interstates right now, but they are causing some backups. A crash involving an overturned vehicle in the center median of I-70 between C-470 and 6th Avenue is blocking the left lane in each direction of I-70. Westbound slowing starts at Colfax and eastbound slowing starts at C-470. Eastbound I-70 slows again at 32nd Youngfield. That's because of the closure of eastbound I-70 at Kipling for overpass repairs. Traffic is using the exit and entrance ramps to get around that closure, and northbound and southbound Kipling are also closed at I-70. Eastbound and westbound I-70 also busy between I-25 and I-225. Northbound I-25 is moving at 20 from Broadway to Spear. Southbound I-25 is heavy from Downing to Hamden. There was a crash on northbound I-25 at Lincoln Avenue, causing slowing starting around Ridgegate Parkway. I-270 and I-225 are crowded between I-25 and I-70, and outbound Pena is moving at 30 from Tower to I-70. I'm Dave O'Brien on KOA, 850 AM and 94.1 FM.
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19: Now, Dave. Morgan and Ryan Edwards.
0: All right, welcome back. Just after 5 o'clock, Nate Jackson, Ryan Edwards.
1: Dave's not here.
0: Dave is not here. Be back with us tomorrow at 3 o'clock. I didn't get a chance to ask Dave about J.J. McCarthy being traded to the Giants. Now, we'll have Shelby on tomorrow, 4:30. So I will ask him about his new quarterback there.
2: Oh, yeah.
0: And certainly the Harbaugh connection, right? You had to know that because John's brother Jim coached him at Michigan, and now, of course, he's...
2: You think that's why?
0: It had to be part of it.
2: Really?
0: Like, why wouldn't it be? I mean, you know, Joe Shane at that point is, you're two games into the season.
2: Did you see that, like, mysterious thing that he tweeted out that the GM accidentally...
0: Yes,
2: I saw. Did you talk about that already?
0: We haven't. No, I haven't talked about that at all.
2: It was like a quarterback list.
0: Yes. I heard about it.
2: Yeah.
0: But he
2: deleted it.
0: Yeah.
2: Well, he got the guy that was on the top of the list.
0: J.J. McCarthy was on the list.
2: Yeah. Yeah. Poor Jameis Winston, though. I mean...
0: Is it really poor Jameis Winston?
2: Poor Jameis Winston.
0: I don't know.
2: J.J. McCarthy, he's just not going to pan out in the NFL.
0: You're calling it.
2: Yeah.
0: Time of death, 5:05 p.m. on September 28th.
2: You know how I know? You know how when I knew? And I've known this for a long time, before he came out of college, at the end of his college career. Okay, it was before a big game, right? And he goes out on the field during warmups, okay, and the cameras are on him, and he's barefoot, and he goes and sits Indian style in the middle of the end zone, right against the goalpost, and he's meditating, like home, and there's a camera right in his face. He knows the camera's there, right?
0: What's wrong with meditation?
2: It was a performative, like, meditative moment where, to me, that guy's not going to lead an NFL team. I know that for a fact.
0: Would you rather him do high knees on a plane?
2: Well, that guy, listen, Russell's out of the league too, man. And Russell jumped the shark too when he came here, and he brought his entourage with him, and the whole crew had access to the building, and he rolled the monster truck into training camp.
0: There's,
2: and he had a photographer positioned to watch him walk from his monster truck wearing his own throwback jersey, Ryan.
0: I remember
2: so
0: it.
2: So he jumped the shark too. Leadership is a very, you know, we're talking about it with Nikola Jokic, like you're going to go lead men in the NFL. And if you're that self-conscious and you're doing that performative, like, yoga thing, like, I'm very peaceful. No, you're not. What's going on inside?
0: There's
2: man?
0: A lot of performative stuff in professional sports. What are you talking about? There's stuff like that all the time.
2: Give me another example.
0: Oh, my God. Well, again, all of them, Russell Wilson. It's not fair, but yeah.
2: Broncos country. Who's the best quarterback?
0: That's right. Yeah.
1: Broncos country. Let's run.
2: Who are the best quarterbacks in the NFL right now?
0: Patrick Mahomes, Josh Allen. Josh does a lot of commercials. I don't know if that really counts. So does Patrick, the State Farm commercials. But I don't know, man.
2: Off the field commercial stuff. This was okay.
0: Like Dak Prescott doing his, like,
2: you know, it's like
0: weird dance.
2: What is Dak done?
0: Stretch.
2: Look,
0: you don't think that's a little performative?
2: It's like that movie Draft Day or whatever, yeah, when they find out the guy, nobody came to his party or
0: Callahan.
2: Whatever it was. Yeah, there's little things that, like, for me, if I'm seeing my guy, my quarterback, being that kind of a little, you know, a little softy, I don't like that. I don't want a guy who's out here trying to draw attention, barefoot, with, like, crystals on, meditating before a game. I want a guy with a steely look in his eye who comes out here and goes through a warm-up and throws a football around and then is looking at his buddies in the eye like, let's go do this.
0: By the way, I got a chance to interview the actor that played Bo Callahan one time.
2: Huh.
0: It was kind of cool. Yeah, he was a big sports fan.
2: Jerry O'Connell, was that?
0: No. That was Jerry Maguire.
2: Oh, yeah. Sorry.
0: It's all the same
2: different
0: movie.
2: Different football movie.
0: It's all the same movie. But no, I got to interview him, and he was like, oh, you know, I wish I would have got a chance to show more sides of Bo Callahan and how he, you know, but he was portrayed in a certain way, but he was just kind of believing all the hype. Mm. He was told he was great, but he actually could have been a great quarterback.
2: Wow.
0: And I was like, wow. Josh Pence. Yeah, he's great. And I think it, you know, his spin was he wanted, you know, a spinoff of the Bo Callahan experience up there in Seattle and how he could have led the Seahawks to a championship, even after all the draft day drama.
2: You've had quite a career.
0: it's random. We get random, like, hey, would you like to interview this guy? It's the anniversary of draft day.
2: Is there, like, a highlight person that you've gotten to interview that was like, wow?
0: Highlights. I got to interview Josh Allen, which was kind of fun, out at the Senior Bowl.
2: Hmm.
0: That was a fun interview.
2: When he was in college?
0: He just left Wyoming, and he was obviously entering the draft, and he was out there at the Senior Bowl. And
2: did you have a feeling he was going to be special?
0: No, I didn't know. He was one of those, like, from athletic traits, now he's, like, the best quarterback in the league. But at the time, there was a lot of Broncos fans that certainly wanted him because they were going to be in position drafting fifth overall to take Josh Allen. But I knew, at least I believed at the time, because they still had Paxton Lynch here in the building, that they probably weren't going to do that. They weren't going to go for another tall, toolsy quarterback that has a sub 60% completion rate in college. Mm. And by the way, it took him a couple of years. Took Josh Allen a couple of years to become more of what he is now. The first couple of years, it was him running around and doing a lot of things. And that was great. They actually won some games. I think they were the playoffs the second year that he was with Buffalo. But you had to have a plan with Josh. And here was an organization with the Broncos that were changing coaches every single year and changing plans every single year, chasing their own tail, especially at the quarterback position. So, I don't know. We don't have to relitigate that. But it was a cool interview. The most memorable part of the interview with Josh Allen was Mel Kiper had said something to the effect before the Senior Bowl that, like, stats are for losers or something like that. He was making some kind of comment that, no, don't trust the stats, trust the player kind of deal. Mm-hmm. And Josh decided to quote that in the middle of the interview as if it was his thought. And I looked at him for a minute. I'm like, yeah, Mel Kiper did say that.
2: Oh, you called him on it?
0: I did call him on
2: it. Wow.
0: Yeah. But again, I thought he's a down-to-earth guy. And I'm a CSU Ram, so there was some back and forth about his Wyoming Cowboys crushing my Rams. Because when he was there, it was brutal to watch those games because he always played well. But anyways,
2: yeah,
0: that was fun. Do you have a memorable interview in your media career? Well, I mean, I know you talk about both sides, and you know, sometimes you're a player, sometimes you're media.
2: No, I don't have. I've never like sat and interviewed someone. I mean, no.
0: I get to interview the guy that wrote Sleepless in Seattle and Major League and a lot of those like 90s movies. That was pretty cool. You talked about Major League.
2: What's his name?
0: I'm sorry.
2: Oh, you don't even know the person's name.
0: I interviewed
2: him. That must have been a pretty memorable moment.
0: Well, he was cool.
2: Yeah.
0: Like, he was cool. Sorry.
2: That's okay.
0: A lot of years of... Anyways. 56690 is our KW Common Spirit Health text line. We're going to hear from Bo Nix as he talked to Dave Logan after the game. Guys, I'm also frustrated by how Bo starts games, not to justify, but the first six games of this year are also abnormally hard. Also, Sean Payton as a coach is notoriously a slow starter.
2: That's true.
0: It's almost like a perfect storm.
2: Yeah.
0: It's a good point.
2: Yeah, and so we're talking about it like it's this new problem. I mean, Sean Payton was 2-2 last year, I think in September. Is pretty average in September over his career. And the first half woes have been an issue since he's been here. And actually the first drive in the second half as well. And same thing happened last night. Bad first half. The first drive of the second half was 3-and-out. So this is Sean Payton's offense. It's Sean Payton's baby. Davis Webb is calling the plays, but they're not him. He's not designing the plays. And so, like you said, a perfect storm. But it's not like Bo played great last night, even in the second half. You know what I mean? Like, he wasn't out there just dealing and dialing it up like he was last year against the Giants in that second half.
0: Or even
2: half.
0: Last week against Jacksonville.
2: Right.
0: Like, so, second half, Jacksonville, he was electric.
2: Yeah. The Broncos victory, you know, hinged more, I think, prominently on the defense's play in the second half.
0: And special
2: big
0: teams.
2: Plays, special teams, the penalties that they got, called against the Rams down the line. It wasn't like Bo had this amazing fourth quarter. You know what I mean? So I think everybody can always improve. Bo needs to go back in the film and try to tighten it up, but they're 2-1 and they're in good position because, you know, we talked about these first six games being a murderer's row and they're 2-1 halfway through it and got a big test this weekend in San Francisco, even if those guys are hurt.
0: Here's what Sean had to say this morning about they could put their finger on how to improve the slow starts.
3: Yeah, I think it gets back to your initial assessment of the game plan, how you want to begin a game, cleaning up the details. You know, obviously, you can't throw them all in a first half slow start bin. What you have to be able to look at is, all right, what are the things that have kept us from some early down efficiency? We're not splitting the atom here relative to trying to move the football more efficiently earlier in the games. I just think that we've had a few games that, you know, look at Kansas City and then this game where just from a yardage, third down, you know, all those numbers, and even Jacksonville for that matter.
0: Like I said, I don't think it's one thing. You think it's a bow thing.
2: Well, I mean,
0: I think there's some play calling.
2: That's what I think it's those two.
0: And then I think they all, and maybe you're right. Maybe the top of it feeds to the rest of it, right?
2: Because the guys can only execute the plays that are called.
0: Yeah, but the offensive line giving free runners or having penalties, like holding calls, Garrett Bowles not lining up on the line, like an illegal formation. Hey, Mike McGlinchey had one last week. How are you not lining up on the line, right? How are you? Like, how does that happen?
2: Yeah, so this is a referee's issue sometimes, the way that the different referees like to officiate the rules. Some let tackles cheat back a little bit further, you know, off of the line of scrimmage than others. Some will allow you to do it, and then you're doing it the same, and all of a sudden they call a penalty on you. They're supposed to warn you about it and let you know that you got to cheat up. Sometimes they don't do that. I'd have to go back and look at it a little closer to see, you know, if it was any different than the way he was lining up before, if it was a certain play he was supposed to back. Those kind of things happen. But sometimes the procedural stuff is an indication that there's too much on their plate offensively, right? They're a little confused as to where they're supposed to be. Now, imagine on that one, he was supposed to be on the line of scrimmage and wasn't. He was just probably cheating back to probably, you know, give himself a better angle at whoever he was trying to block versus what they were doing. But those things happen.
0: I do want to, for a second, shout out special teams. We just mentioned them. Some significant plays. Now, I know Will Lutz had a missed field goal in there. That's certainly disappointing. But the second half, if you want to start assigning credits in part to why the game ended up flipping the way it did, Colby Katsas was good. I still
2: starts
0: worry.
2: Starts on my toes and a dink of my nose. Bubbly toes. Not bubbly toes. That's Jack Johnson. But yeah. Colby Calais.
0: Calais, yes.
2: Colby. Maybe we can make that stick?
0: Sure, go for it. I was like, where's he going with this? But yes, I do remember. Well, we're going to hear that song again, I promise. So,
2: right?
0: Every time he goes to field to punt, though, he had one juggle, and then he had one he put on the ground.
2: Yeah.
0: We watched him in training camp. He had basically one every day.
2: Did he?
0: Oh, my God, yes. One muff punt every single day.
2: At practice?
0: Yes. Wow. So, he's not used to being a punt returner. He's used to being a kick returner. That's what he did in college. So
2: it's a lot different.
0: It is different. Right. So that's something that if he's going to be filling in for Marvin Mims, it's got to be cleaned up immediately. But I do like his aggressive attitude to the position.
2: He went airborne on that one.
0: Yeah, it wasn't great. No.
2: What are you going to do?
0: Don't ever do that again.
2: Jump over him and then land and then keep running.
0: What are you thinking?
2: Yeah, you're putting yourself in a really perilous position there when you go airborne with guys coming at you like that. But he had that big spark play.
0: Yes, he did.
2: You know, that put him in great position, and they scored on that. That was that first touchdown drive, right?
0: That's right.
2: Yeah, so those are the moments that you need, especially when your offense is that anemic, to have a guy on special teams create that sort of excitement and momentum. Then you go out there, and you got a short field to deal with. So, and credit to him for stepping in and getting activated. And you know, he's a practice squad kid, barely made the team, and here he is. Suiting up in week three, prime time against the Super Bowl favorite, right? And so I think he handled that pretty well.
0: Oh, I think he handled it fantastically. I was just saying, the very first punt return, he bobbled it a little bit. And then they had the one that Forbes decided to stay out of bounds and not come back in right away, which ended up being like a 39 yard plus for the Broncos because they made him repunt it.
2: Yeah.
0: That was fantastic. But he bobbled that one and then ran backwards.
2: Yeah.
0: So there's, I don't know. And maybe you have a bit of a different opinion on what a punt returner should be. There are some people that subscribe to the school of thought, especially if your offense is maybe one of the more prolific ones, of like, just get the ball.
2: Just catch the ball.
0: Just catch the ball, down it, you know, wave fair catch, get the ball, and then give it back to your offense. Now, I think the Broncos are not in a position to just do that right now on offense. They actually need somebody that's going to help them maybe flip some field.
2: Yeah, I mean, and so... You're a punt returner. You see how bad your offense is playing. You want to help them out.
0: Right.
2: Right. And a lot of times the punts in the air, I mean, people are pretty judgmental when they see a guy like back up a little bit and then fair catch it inside the 10 or try to make something happen when that ball's in the air and, you know, your perspective is a little skewed. You might start with your heels on the 10-yard line and not realize you've gone back as far as you have or you have as much time or the angle that those guys have on you. I mean, those guys are trying to make a play. The worst thing is when you see a guy fair catch it with, you know, 15 yards ahead of him, and he could have got a lot of yards. So there's a gray area there.
0: Although I'd say worst was last night, the punt return for the Rams going all the way back to the goal line and retrieving it.
2: Yeah. But, I mean, sometimes you end up having a big return out of it.
0: Yeah.
2: Because a really long punt means you have more time, typically, to make those moves. And so if you have to back up, it means there's more distance between you and the coverage unit, right, as well. So, it's tough. But ball security, I agree with you, is the number one thing. You got to secure that ball. And if you put that ball on the ground, you can't be there.
0: Yeah. So he had a bobble, which he brought in, and they had another one he put on the ground but picked back up. But luckily they had a penalty against Forbes, ended up repunting it, and then the Broncos were at midfield, and they scored a touchdown on that. So obviously special teams played a big role. And Jeremy Crawshaw, by the way, had the one that was at the six-yard line that pinned the Rams deep and then ended up having to – although I don't know if that's the one they got the 50-yarder to Davante Adams. I have to go back and remember. But point is I thought special teams – was a huge factor.
2: Huge,
0: and then certainly
2: tackle by Q Robinson on that.
0: Oh, my God, that was fantastic.
2: JL Skinner had a few nice plays. He's a really good special teams player.
0: Yeah, that was right after the first touchdown, too.
2: Yep.
0: Like, you're talking about getting the crowd back into it. You had, and actually, I'm going to go grab that real quick. Because
2: you don't see those as much anymore with the new kickoff rule.
0: No.
2: Like, you don't see the big hits on kickoff, the big, you know, the ones where they pin you back. And I don't like the new kickoff at all. I think it's a really boring play.
0: Yeah.
2: And it's confusing to people.
0: Well, they have more kickoff returns now than they used to.
2: What do you mean used to?
0: Yeah, in fact, thank you, Grant. I appreciate that. Troy Vincent says the 2026 season has had the most kickoff return yards through two games. That was before. We probably are through three games now. Yeah. Than any season ever. We have more kickoff return yards than any season ever. So take that for data.
2: It's got to be, the data has got to be lying somehow.
0: What?
2: Because I don't really see it as a very exciting play.
0: Okay.
2: Do you?
0: I think they're trying to make it more exciting.
2: That wasn't the question.
0: The question. Well, you're not kicking it through the end zone. I mean, the 35-yard line.
2: The reason why they're having all that, is because There's a incentive not to kick it.
0: That's right. Yeah. And you're seeing a lot of these kickoffs go to like the 30. So I think it actually is correct. But the reason it's correct is because teams are saying, we think we can get you down before the 30-yard line, which saves us 5 yards.
2: Right.
0: And that, from an equation standpoint, makes sense to everybody. Like, let's go ahead and make this happen. We'll kick it to the goal line. And we think we can get you before the 25 or 30 and not gift you an opportunity to start from the 35.
2: Has there been one return?
0: Kickoff
2: for
0: return,
2: touchdown?
0: For a touchdown?
2: Kickoff or punt?
0: Punt, yes.
2: For a touchdown this season?
0: Yeah, of course.
2: Oh, okay, I don't know. What team?
0: We saw, I know the Vikings did one yesterday, and I'm trying to remember. I don't know about kickoff. I'd have to go look. But I know the Vikings, like, I literally was watching that game. Yeah. But anyways, it's not the end of the world, because special teams often is the thing that people pay the least attention to.
2: It doesn't mean it's not important.
0: But it's very important. And certainly for this team, for this Broncos team, if they're going to navigate the waters of these next several games, they're going to need really all three phases to continue to play at a high level. The Broncos offense is the one that continues to get the most focus, right? Because the quarterback, because of the slow starts.
2: Yep.
0: But if the defense didn't hold the Rams to field goal opportunities in the first half, I know there was a lot of bend, don't break. If they didn't hold them to field goal opportunities, that game would have gotten out of hand very quickly. And to your point, because you said it, and we talked about it in the first hour, you said last week that if you get down by two touchdowns or two scores to the Rams, they're gonna eat you alive. You know, the one thing that was a bit surprising with the Rams, they didn't run the ball as much as you thought they could have in the second half.
2: Yeah.
0: They really got pass happy in the second half. And that's them being down multiple players. Ferguson was out.
2: Yeah.
0: Obviously missing Puka. And yet, 55 passing attempts.
2: 55.
0: In a game that you were leading for into the late third quarter.
2: Yeah.
0: That's a stunner to me. And especially with as talented as they are at running the ball, they were averaged 5 yards per carry. You realize that. They averaged 5 yards per carry against the Broncos, and they stopped running it. So, the Broncos earned that win. The Rams helped.
2: Oh, yeah. Yeah, and that offense is very, very good. And so, in my mind, you got to score points, you know? Like, to me, like, when you're like, the defense let... look, you got to keep pace with them by scoring points on offense when you face an offense that good with a quarterback who's an MVP and a receiver who's playing at that high level and a running game and two-headed monster, a running back, and these tight ends who are very efficient. You got to find a way to score points too, man. And the Broncos did the second half, but they were aided by their defense, and they have to continue figuring out how to improve this offense.
0: All right, we'll come back. Bo Nix with Dave after the game. We'll get to that next.
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20: KOA News Time is 5:30. I'm Chad Bauer. The Boulder County Sheriff's Office is investigating after a former deputy shot at headquarters early this morning. Officials say former deputy Tyler Riley shot into the building with an AR-15 after calling to report he was suffering from anxiety. Sheriff Curtis Johnson calling the incident concerning.
33: Disheartening that someone would, especially a former employee, use that level of violence towards the organization that formerly employed him.
20: Riley, who resigned in 2024 in lieu of being terminated for cause, is facing numerous charges, including felony menacing with a deadly weapon, criminal mischief, attempted first-degree burglary, and reckless endangerment. For a stretch of Colfax between Downing and York, the bus-only lanes are now open in the center of the roadway. Colfax has squeezed down to one lane in each direction for regular through traffic. Neighbors are concerned about extra traffic being pushed onto their streets. Director of the BRT project, John Stewart, though, says he understands the worry.
11: I live along Colfax myself, so one thing that we have noticed and that we've been keeping track of is there is more traffic on some of the parallel streets.
20: And he says while there is an increase in traffic, there are no real delays for drivers. He also says crashes are down on the surrounding streets and on Colfax. Fox 31 pinpoint weather, cloudy tonight. Chance of a shower or thunderstorm, low 54. Tomorrow, cloudy. Tuesday's high 68. It is 69 in Denver. Our next update at 6 o'clock. From the Common Spirit Health KOA News Desk, I'm Chad Bauer. Let's get a check on traffic now with Dave O'Brien.
12: Denver highways are busy, and there are several serious crashes this afternoon. A crash involving an overturned box truck is blocking the three right lanes of northbound I-25 at Lincoln Avenue and Lone Tree. Backups start before Ridgegate Parkway, and delays are around 20 minutes. A crash on southbound I-25 at 84th Avenue is blocking the three left lanes, including the left express lane. Backups there start before 104th, and those delays are around 30 minutes. A crash involving an overturned car in the center median of I-70 between C-470 and 6th Avenue in Golden is blocking the two left lanes of westbound I-70. Eastbound I-70 is also closed at Kipling for ongoing overpass repairs. Traffic is using the exit and entrance ramps to get around that. Northbound and southbound Kipling are also closed at I-70. And there is an accident on northbound Chambers at Yale. I'm Dave O'Brien on KOA. 850 AM and 94.1 FM.
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0: What was Clinton Portis wearing, though? That's kind of what I want to know.
17: Oh, on Saturday night.
0: He's like famous. A sweatsuit.
17: Yeah, see, I think he was in a real nice sweatsuit.
0: Is he famous for the drip? Like, he's famous.
2: No, it wasn't like the old Clinton Portis, like, real, you know.
0: With the hats
2: ice
0: and
2: cream
0: the
2: color stuff.
17: Yeah, no, he didn't have the hat on.
2: No. No, he was pretty understated for his reputation.
0: You get that reputation. People are like, all right, what's he going to do?
17: It's kind of like you in flannel.
0: Yeah, I guess
2: that's true,
0: so,
2: yeah.
0: But not as flamboyant.
17: I mean, when people think of... Well, no, it's harder to be flamboyant in flannel.
0: I feel like I could find a way to be flamboyant in flannel.
18: Do I look cute in this, guys?
0: Just like that.
18: Way to go, Grant.
2: You do look cute in that. Are you a fan of Nirvana? I don't think you are.
0: I am.
2: You are?
0: Absolutely.
2: Wow. It's not too basic for you?
0: I dress like I live in Seattle. And by the way, the weather outside has been very Seattle-esque today.
2: And so you were a fan of the grunge movement.
0: Absolutely.
2: Other bands in the grunge movement. You like Pearl Jam?
0: Soundgarden. Yeah, Alice in Chains.
2: Mm-hmm. Any others?
0: Temple of the Dog.
2: Temple of the Dog, a supergroup, if you will.
0: You know.
2: Mother Love Bone.
0: I know the name. I don't know if I can think of a song from Mother Love Bone, but I know the name.
2: I can't either. The reason why I remember them is because the way they came up with their band name is each member of the band picked one word.
0: Oh.
2: And they put it together.
0: Okay. That's clever.
2: Yeah.
0: Band names are the hardest.
2: What was your band called?
0: It was Patchwork Blue. I feel like band names are actually harder than naming kids. It sounds weird because you're thinking like, this is a human that is going to have to live with this name for the rest of their lives.
2: Yeah.
0: But the band name is like a marketing / who you are identity. Mm. There's all sorts of things that go into it. And we labored on that name for a very long time.
2: Blue.
0: I barely remember.
2: What does it mean?
0: I don't know.
2: What the hell does that mean?
0: I don't know. But people used to tease us all the time about it because it was like baby clothing. And so if you searched for it, if you like Googled it, at the time,
2: you don't know what it means. It means nothing. Well, for a guy who's so intentional and so thoughtful about things, you came up with a band name that meant nothing.
0: Well, it was the guitar player that actually came up with it. He liked it. And so we were like, whatever, I'm tired of thinking about it. I just want to play music.
2: What were some of the other finalists?
0: Oh, like I don't even. This was like early 20s. This is so long ago. But then we tried to rebrand and go with a different name later on. And I'm not even going to tell you that name.
2: Come on.
0: No, I will not.
2: Out with it. What is it?
0: Never. But the point of it is we tried to go with a different name, and that was also very laborious, and I hated it because we're like, you know, we'll do something different. We're a different band now than we were then.
2: Yeah.
0: And that was a mistake.
2: Yeah.
0: Anyways, 56690.
2: You can't just rename your kid like after 4 years.
0: You know, you can't.
2: Just, they're kind of stuck with it.
0: They're kind of stuck with it.
2: Yeah.
0: Although they could go by a nickname or middle name, and I don't know. There's options. But then you rebrand. It's neither here nor there. Point of it is
2: it could be there, but it isn't here.
0: Right. I felt at the time it was more laborious because naming my kids, we came up with those pretty quick.
2: Mm.
0: We're like, oh, they're girls? Okay. I like these names. What do you think?
2: Yeah.
0: I like this name. All right. That's the name.
2: So you had it long before the birth?
0: Long before. Yeah.
2: How long before?
0: Months.
2: Yeah.
0: Yeah, we knew. Well, we wanted to know like what they were going to be. And then we went from there to sort of narrow it down. And we looked, you know, what family members, like my youngest has a middle name that was important to the family. Same thing with my oldest. She has a middle name. Yeah. So we, you know, you tie it all together. You bring it all together. Did you guys find out the sex ahead of time? And
2: we knew the sex ahead of time. But my son was 6 weeks early.
0: Oh.
2: And so we didn't know when he was born. Like we had it narrowed down to like, you know, 4 or 5. But once he was born, we weren't sure. So we kind of waited and took a look at him in the incubator. Like, there, yeah. He looks like, you know.
0: This.
2: Yeah, this.
0: So you wanted to meet him first.
2: So we named
0: first.
2: Him this.
0: Well,
2: this Jackson. No, I know. we keep our children's names off the airwaves.
0: It's quite smart.
2: Yeah. But my daughter was on time, and we kind of had that narrowed down.
0: There you go.
2: Yeah.
0: Quick text here. Love Nate on the show. I revert now to his Sean Payton voice when my wife gets mad at me for too many craft beers. Too many beers relative to look. I feel good about it.
2: Look, some of the guys wanted to, there was a new brewery that was, and they had wings, and look, there was another tap, the keg was, so, yeah, sorry, honey.
0: The start stop. And the worst part about it is like when I'm cutting up Sean Payton press conferences, my natural inclination is to cut out a lot of the ums and uhs, and you know, you try to want to condense it because it's like a 60-second response that I can bring it down to about 40 seconds. And that's important to me in my patience level with listening back to things.
2: I feel like he's gotten a little better, though.
0: Maybe listening to you, but I'm just saying like
2: relative to his...
0: But on the days that you're here, I actually keep it all in there.
2: Yeah, you should.
0: Because I like hearing your interpretation.
2: I appreciate that.
0: Yeah. Of course. Let's hear from Bo Nix. Bo Nix with Dave after the game. We had really shout out to Susie Worgen, who always does a fantastic job. She had a long conversation with Talanoa Hufanga after the game, and she found out, by the way, that he actually has a pick six against Matthew Stafford when he was with the 49ers, and it's actually really cool. I remember it now. Like once I saw the video later on, I remember it because he kind of bobbled it and then took it to the house. It was pretty impressive. And by the way, on the pick six, he was 1-on-2. So he actually had to cover both Kyren Williams and the tight end there on the right side, right? And Matthew Stafford's left, his right. And he chose the running back and left the tight end to run the inside slant all by himself. And so he obviously guessed correctly, but that also could have been a big play to the tight end.
2: So it's literally a defense in which he's tasked with covering two people.
0: I think it just worked out that way.
2: Okay.
0: Like it just the way through motion or whatever, they flexed Kyren Williams out wide.
2: Yeah.
0: And so he ended up over there on the two of them.
2: Mm-hmm.
0: And it was one of those like, well, I got to make a choice. And he chose Kyren Williams in the flat and then he jumped the route. Anyways, Bo Nix with Dave after the game.
1: Let's sit down in the locker room, talk with the quarterback of the Denver Broncos, Bo Nix. Bo, it's Dave Logan. Congratulations, man. I don't even know where to start, but how would you characterize this game from your vantage point?
3: Well, I mean, again, it started a little slow. We had one good drive in the first half. Felt like we just didn't have the football a whole lot. And second half, we just started with a quick 8-point drive, and then it led to two. And next thing you know, we're back in the game tied up. And we got the whole fourth quarter to play.
1: You know, I've talked to you every game that you've played a quarterback after the game, and I've probably asked this to you because you guys have done this a bunch. But, I mean, can you actually feel it when it kind of clicks in and things start to go? I mean, the crowd certainly is loud in my headset, but what does that feel like? Can you feel that as a player on the field?
3: Yeah, you feel the momentum, and that's, to me, exactly what it is. It's a little spark and a little momentum and, you know, a belief that we got it going, and now we just got to close out the game.
1: Hey, last drive, I want to ask you before I let you go. You in a drive that you had to have, right, you go 65 yards in 10 plays. You hit Pat Bryant on some form of crossing route for 40, and then you hit Franklin for 21. The design of those two plays, I mean, you had guys running wide open on those two plays.
3: Yeah, they were game plan plays, and we got it off against good coverages. And first one to Pat. Caught him in single high and ran across the field and high load the flat defender, and he was wide open. And not sure what happened to backside coverage, if you know they didn't run with him in man or they were supposed to, whatever, but he was running open. And then Troy's was just a high low in cloud, and the corner got depth, and he did a good job of catching him.
1: Hey, listen, congratulations. This just an unbelievable win. Enjoy this, and back to work this week.
3: Thank you very much. Go Broncos.
1: You bet. That's Bo Nix in the locker room.
0: Again, you can find all of our post-game interviews on demand at KOAColorado.com. Couple stats here via NFL researcher. Most total touchdowns when trailing by one score since 2025, so this is last year. Now, the issue with this is the Broncos are always trailing, so it's kind of what it is. You win a bunch.
2: It's a product of not doing well in the first
0: half. Right. So you have to talk about both sides. But Bo Nix leads the NFL 19 touchdowns by trailing by one score. Josh Allen's next, along with Caleb Williams with 16.
2: Good company.
0: Yeah. Also, another kind of fun stat here, couple, also from an NFL researcher. He has seven fourth quarter comebacks, which is number one, 9 game winning drives, which is number one, 20 touchdowns when trailing by one score, so including, I guess, last night, 12 touchdowns in the fourth quarter, which is third, 13 touchdowns in the third and fourth quarters, fourth, and 5 touchdowns on third down in the fourth quarter, which is number one.
2: Well, you know, Bo obviously has a lot to do with this, right? But when I was listening to Dave talking to Bo right there and kind of trying to get Bo to trying to articulate how this stuff keeps happening, especially at home, like, what is it? Can you feel it starting? Maybe it's not Bo. Maybe it's the crowd and that magic and that energy in that building.
0: Could be.
2: It starts to get in there and actually mix it up and affect these guys and bring them along. I mean, the standard is incredibly high for Broncos country. And when you're playing it in Power Field, you hear some boos in the first half, right?
0: They were booing him in the third quarter when they went 3 and out on the first drive.
2: Yeah, I mean, as they should, right? This is a team or a fan base that's used to Peyton Manning, John Elway, touchdowns, right? And all of a sudden, 0 points in the first half, and you come out and go 3 and out at the beginning of the second half. Boo, boo, come on, boo, Bo, you know? But then something changes, and is it Bo or is it like the crowd and that sort of will gets them to play better? I mean, it's a mix. It's the chemistry that exists in that place. And if you guys were there last night, I mean, even watching it at home, it was incredibly dynamic environment, and the crowd had, I think, just as much to do with it as the team.
1: This kid does have a little magic to him. I'm just saying.
0: Hi, from the KOA Traffic Center, here's Dave O'Brien.
12: A crash involving an overturned box truck on northbound I-25 at Lincoln Avenue in Lone Tree is blocking the 3 right lanes. Backup start after Castle Pines Parkway. An accident on southbound I-25 at 84th Avenue is blocking the 3 left lanes, including the left express lane. Backups there start at 120th. There is a crash involving an overturned vehicle blocking the 2 left lanes of westbound I-70 between 6th Avenue and C-470 in Golden. And there is an accident on northbound Chambers at Yale blocking the 2 left lanes. I'm Dave O'Brien on KOA, 850 AM and 94.1 FM.
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0: But I love you for that. But the fact that Nate was like making a Colby Calais reference to Colby Katz's, you were like, oh yeah, I got something for that.
1: This song's a banger, man. I'm telling you, if you don't like feel something when you hear Colby Calais in your car when you're alone, man, then are you even alive?
0: Did you see him trying to say that with a straight face?
1: I'm not kidding.
2: I actually love this song.
1: Yeah. You don't like this song, right?
0: I didn't say I didn't like it. It's not like when I turned up in the car.
1: It doesn't make you feel something?
0: No.
1: What?
0: No.
1: I feel bad for you, man.
0: I feel like, when this comes on the radio.
1: Patchwork Blue needs to cover this.
0: You turn it up?
1: Yeah, absolutely.
0: You sing it?
1: Yeah.
0: Roll down the windows?
1: Yeah. Roll them down. Turn it up. No, she's got some other good songs on this album. I don't know if you know that.
0: I did not. I didn't own her album, yeah. So I would not know.
1: Well, I did. Okay.
0: I could tell.
1: All right. Don't disparage Colby Calais or Colby Katz.
0: Well, no, Colby Katz might be our new returner.
1: So we're going to be hearing this song a lot.
0: we'll celebrate her entire catalog. And then when we interview Colby Katz, we'll bump in with Colby Calais and say, have you ever heard this song
1: again?
0: Yeah. God, everybody brings this up every time. Really?
1: When was that song put out? I mean, he might be named after
0: in the 2000s,
1: yeah,
0: right?
1: He's probably born in like 2004.
0: So that's probably
1: right around the that's right around the time.
0: God, actually, now that you bring it up, that's probably exactly. So yeah, maybe they were like, well, we really like Colby Calais, but we had a son, so we'll go with Colby Katz's. And
1: well, I don't think they I think his last name was already predetermined.
0: Yeah, but it's with a K. I don't know. Yeah, you're right. Last name's what it was. Yeah. I don't know if he has an affinity, but you know what? I'm going to be in the locker room later this week if I end up seeing him.
1: Ask him.
0: It's a normal thing for a media member to ask a guy in the locker room.
1: Well, it'd be an interesting question. I mean, they always kind of get the same questions. It could be something that would be interesting.
0: Hey, man, what a game. By the way, just wondering.
1: Well, you could segue into it. You could be like, hey, man, like, what's your pregame, playlist like? What do you listen to before a game like that?
0: Did you get asked weird questions in the locker room?
1: Sometimes.
0: Yeah?
1: Yeah, there's some weird people like yourself who like to ask weird questions of athletes.
0: Weird people like me?
1: Nah, I'm kidding.
0: I always try to ask
1: pretty straightforward,
0: thoughtful questions and nothing that would...
1: Yeah.
0: Be considered weird.
1: No, I think players enjoy outside the box questions.
0: Yeah.
1: They don't give the boilerplate answers to.
0: I feel like most of the time if I'm going to do that, I'm going to ask that off the record.
1: Well, like Vic Lombardi would always do these like funny, entertaining segments, get to know guys and, and ask them funny, weird questions and just like, you kind of throw them curveballs. I think for athletes, that's a good thing because they all have personalities. There's fantastic, funny, thoughtful, smart guys in there, and you just never get to know them like that because you're always just asking them like the same questions about the game and the thing, and like they get coached on how to answer those questions the right way and not create bulletin board material. But if you ask him about his music choice and if he's down with Colby Calais, you might get an interesting answer.
0: All right, also I will try to do that. I'll report back. Let's get to Show Me the Money presented by Ameristar Casino Resort in Blackhawk, your one-stop destination for gaming, dining, lodging, and entertainment. We got Monday Night Football. Eagles at Bears. Case Keesum starting for the Bears. Eagles -3.5, over under 41.5. No winners last week. Ben and Nick are taking the Eagles in the over.
3: The over.
0: Dave's on the Bears in the over.
3: The over.
0: What would you like to do?
1: I'm going to go Eagles in the over. Case Keesum's going to get it done. I think the Bears are flailing right now without Caleb.
0: I am on the Bears.
1: Oh.
0: In the over.
1: Cool.
3: The over.
0: It's not that I disagree with everything you're saying. It's just their home.
1: Yeah.
0: And
1: they got a really strong running game, too.
0: They do, yeah. Between Swift and Manungai.
1: Manungai.
0: It's a fun name to say.
1: Cream of some young guy. Wayne's World.
0: No, I know. It's great to have you in studio. Grant, it's good to have you here as well. We got BCT next.
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